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9: 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I'm your bespectacled curmudgeon, Ethan Hatcher. That's producer Canyon on the board. Beep, beep, beep, beep, beep. Pushing those buttons and doing the things to make the show function. And we're asking the question every American should be this hour. Where in the world is Mitch McConnell? He has been consistently a no-show in our national government for several weeks at this point, prompting inquiries about his health. He hasn't been seen in public since he was admitted to the hospital in Washington on the 14th of June, nearly a month later, and they've still only released sparse updates on his condition, and now he's even being mocked by the Babylon Bee.
10: Breaking news tonight, Senator Mitch McConnell is dead. Or is he? As rumors continue to circulate regarding his current condition, McConnell's staff reassured the public that even if he were dead, that would not be enough to prevent him from finishing out his term. The longtime Kentucky senator was hospitalized after being found unresponsive in his D.C. home. Despite concerns over his well-being, his staff insists he remains more than fit to serve the remainder of his term, even if eventually confirmed dead. A tiny little dweeb who plays Dungeons & Dragons, also known as a McConnell staffer, addressed the situation.
11: No one would even know the difference. Whether he's alive or not, the next several months would be just the same. We can assure the American people that even if Senator McConnell should be confirmed dead in the next coming weeks, they can expect the same level of focus and attention that he's always had and has exhibited for the last several years.
12: It'd be funny if it weren't so pathetic. No, what the heck, I'll laugh anyway.
9: Listener Claudia chiming in the chat saying, weekend at Mitch's. Absolutely. They are propping this old man up. You know, at a bare minimum, it seems that he isn't cognizant of his surroundings. He isn't coherent or in a position to speak, or else he would have at this point, prompting the Democrat governor of Kentucky to also ask, where in the world is Mitch McConnell? Andy Beshear published an open letter urging McConnell to provide reassurance to his constituents that he's still alive. This is very dramatic. And yes, proof of life would seem to be bare minimum that we ask from a senator, one of the 100 most powerful men in the United States legislature. And, I mean, look, this guy has spent more time in elected office than a lot of Americans have even been alive, certainly before I was born. Mitch McConnell ensconced to office. He's not in any ability to function or continue to perform the services that the American people need, but these people are so desperate to hold on to power, they don't want to give the Democrats a win under any circumstance, and so they'll continue to cover for the decrepit Mitch McConnell. But everybody who demands responsible stewardship of their government should be asking, where's he at? How's he doing? Why hasn't he appeared before the public to this point? There's also a very concerning story coming out of New Jersey and Pennsylvania, where the White House has launched, yes, I say the White House launched 25 Freedom Fuel gas stations in an attempt to provide Americans a cheaper option at the pump. But anybody who hears that the White House is launching gas stations might well remember the famous words of Ronald Reagan.
5: We're here at the first Freedom Fuel Network gas station right here in Philadelphia, leading the charge to lower gas prices, $3.47. That's for our 47th president, President Donald J. Trump. The price of gas here is 50 cents lower than the Pennsylvania average gas price.
13: 4th of July, gas prices are coming down, which is great.
14: I am very happy about the cheap gas prices.
15: Happy 4th of July.
16: Hopefully everyone has a great holiday. Super pumped the gas prices are lowered.
14: I'm just grateful. Right now, we're in a difficult time in this world, but it's nice to see some stability that we can enjoy.
17: Definitely appreciate the lower gas prices.
16: Oh, yeah, definitely.
18: When I saw it, I thought it was fake news, but I'm glad it's true. I definitely couldn't believe my eyes. When I just rolled past, I'm actually taking a trip down the shore, so I wasn't even going to come and get the gas, but I'm glad I did, because it just saved me a lot of money. Thanks a lot, Trump. Just keep doing what you're doing. Doing a good job.
19: I think you all know that 9 most terrifying words in the English language are, I'm from the government and I'm here to help.
9: So this seemingly came out of nowhere. The Freedom Fuel Network. What is it? Who owns it? Who's running it? Who's managing it? Why is the White House taking credit for it when, as they tell The Hill, that this is a private company that did not receive subsidies from the administration, which if it hasn't, then why are they able to sell fuel for at least 40 to 50 cents cheaper than the average price in the Pennsylvania area if they haven't received subsidies, thus effectively undercutting any competition in the area? If I were a Pennsylvania area gas station owner, I would be pissed that now the president is stealing business away from me. And if he's not, then why is he taking credit for it? Again, why is the White House announcing this fuel station if they're not receiving subsidies and this isn't a partnership behind the scenes between the White House and these fuel networks? Very puzzling indeed, but it sounds dystopian. And look, I thought we were against socialism. I thought, you know, but this is socialism in spades when you're talking about government-ran gas stations. That definitely counts for socialism and sounds like communist Russia to me. Thanks for listening to 93 WIBC Saturday Night on The Circle. I also wanted to play a very insightful clip from Sunny Hostin, one of the malcontented hosts on The View, who tipped her hand and revealed a reason why not just Democrats, but also Republicans continue to get worse representation in our Congress, in the government. And that's because of dogged partisanship, where even you have hosts like Sunny Hostin, in spite of the nonstop carousel of scandals surrounding Graham Plattner, she would support him happily anyway, in her own words.
20: And I said it, if I lived in Maine, I would have, you know, plugged my nose and I would have voted for him anyway. I think that we are in a time of existential crisis in this country. I think Republicans fall in line. They don't fall in love. Democrats want to fall in love and not fall in line. You know, the Republican Party, the bar is so very low. I cannot believe that they want to try to assume the moral high ground on the Republican Party. Right. I mean, you know, you can miss me with all that.
21: I don't want to sound sexist, but women are an absolute disaster and a menace to society.
9: So Democrats clearly don't believe a word they say, believe all women, when Sunny Hostin would happily continue to support Graham Plattner in spite of the lurid accusations surrounding him, where in spite of the Totenkopf tattoo. They claim to be opposed to institutional racism and white supremacy, but would happily vote for a candidate that embraces those ideals. They don't mean a damn word of anything they say. They have no principles. They are craven power addicts. And unfortunately, the Republican Party exhibits many of the same bad behaviors when we overlook similarly scandal-ridden candidates as well. And as long as both parties are willing and able to do that, then we're going to continue to get disastrous leadership at the national level. Thanks for listening to Saturday Night on the Circle, and stay tuned. Coming up next, if you had reservations about the redistricting process, as it turns out, even the governor did as well, even Governor Braun. We'll tell you more about it coming up next. Stay tuned.
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35: News on Daria Albinger. Iran says the Strait of Hormuz is closed until the end of U.S. interference in the region. So where does that leave the U.S.?
36: I don't think that negotiations with them is going to stop this. I think they only understand one thing, and the only reason they're at the table is because we've pretty much decimated their navy, and we've really taken out a lot of their ability to retaliate, and certainly they have some assets left.
35: That's New York Congresswoman Claudia Tenney, a member of the House Intelligence Committee, speaking to Fox News. Tennessee Senator Marsha Blackburn says the rise in democratic socialism is a danger to the U.S.
37: 250 years ago, the cry was, the British are coming. Today, as we celebrate America 250, the battle cry is, the communists are coming.
35: Blackburn appearing on Fox's Hannity. 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

0: 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I know Senator
1: Songs. Welcome back to 93 WIBC. This is the one and only Saturday Night on the Circle, where I'm your bespectacled curmudgeon, Ethan Hatcher, and that's producer Canyon on the board, pushing the buttons and doing the things to make the show function. If you perhaps objected to the way Republicans went about the mid-decade redistricting conversation and believed perhaps our efforts were better expended elsewhere, turns out you weren't alone. The governor of our state, Mike Braun, he felt much the same way. Turns out he wasn't enthusiastic about redistricting either, by his own admission, as he took to the airwaves this week on a public access show, part of WNIN, stating that he didn't really think that redistricting was all that necessary to begin with, and really maybe we should have been doing other things, but he was pressured and strong-armed into it by the Trump administration.
2: In my case, I'm about a guy that does have conservative principles, but I talk to everyone. And it's been one of the strengths in building a business, is you learn a lot from other points of view. In this case, it didn't look to me like there was much flexibility in terms of what you could do. I agreed with the reasons for doing it, didn't know that it was absolutely necessary, but then you make a decision. Are you going to be with it or against it? And are there going to be repercussions that follow? And that was clear to me that there were going to be.
3: But when you talk to everybody, don't we disenfranchise the black voters in Gary and the black voters internally in Indianapolis, the only two seats?
2: No, and I never would want to do that, because I'm very clear when it comes to the underlying issues of bigotry, racism, can't be tolerated. We can't have any of that. But I think it's the same thing that went against DEI, because then you were doing things that maybe were picking winners and losers, and it does beg the question, are we beyond those issues? I hope we are, and I know why they were put in place, because we weren't then. But it gets complicated now when you're at this stage of the game, when I think most feel that we've rooted out much of that, but do we need the construct that was in place? So we'll see.
4: Whoa, this is worthless.
5: It's less than worthless, my boy. Trembly away!
1: I mean, if you are working for the Braun campaign or the Braun administration behind the scenes, you want to get this old man away from a microphone, because he does himself so much damage routinely, so much preventable damage. But hey, we'll gobble it up all the way, because this is 100% great content, where now he's admitting his heart wasn't in the redistricting fight. He was just getting strong-armed. He was getting pressured by the Trump administration. So he's not standing up for you or what he even thinks is right. He's just a spineless coward bowing to political pressure, another craven political power addict. And hopefully he's going to be one and done governor here in the state of Indiana, because I don't think Hoosiers are going to be keep standing for this behavior, no matter what side of the discussion you find yourself on. Mike Braun has been nothing but an abject failure in representation as governor for the state. Thanks for listening to 93 WIBC. I also wanted to touch on a story that came to light over Independence Day as we celebrate our 250th birthday as a country. Some Democrat municipalities are not shining a spotlight on our independence, on our nation, but rather heaping praise on, of all countries, the Pirate Republic of Somalia. This around Independence Day, as reported by Fox News.
6: Some citizens are furious that Democrat leaders are celebrating another country's Independence Day. Cities including Boston, Buffalo, Minneapolis are flying the Somali flag. Ooh. This is outnumbered. I'm Harris Faulkner. Well, we've been tracking a number of Democrat-led cities that have appeared to put America's 250th birthday on the back burner. Buffalo held a celebration for Somali Independence Day, flying the country's flag at City Hall. That country's flag. And just a day after canceling its 4th of July fireworks show. The city said it ran into logistical issues. In Boston, Democrat Mayor Michelle Wu also celebrated Somalia weeks after she proposed cutting nearly $1 million from veteran services. That is so unpatriotic. Wu eventually restored the funding after fierce backlash. Yeah, they gave her some oxygen. She woke up. In Columbus, Ohio, the Parks Department is backtracking after a now-deleted social media post that promised a similar celebration. A firestorm erupting on social media. Critics are going after the city's decision to celebrate a foreign country so close to our Independence Day.
7: What? How can you do this? This is outrageous. It's unfair.
1: Democrats are signaling where their allegiance, where their fealty lies, and it's fundamentally un-American, not only on Independence Day, but why are we flying foreign flags on our shores any day of the year here in the country? Why are we in government institutions flying foreign colors in any city, municipality, or any aspect of city and state government? Is utterly disgusting, and Democrats should be ashamed, but they tell you routinely who they are time and time again. I think we should all sit up and pay attention. You got to defend the country, folks, and these people clearly do not identify it with it when instead they're raising the flag of Somalia. 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Another exciting edition of Carl's Conspiracy Corner is on the way, and another antique show and tell. 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
2: Fox News, I'm Daria Albinger. Iran says the Strait of Hormuz is closed until the end of U.S. interference in the region. So where does that leave the U.S.?
3: I don't think that negotiations with them is going to stop this. I think they only understand one thing, and the only reason they're at the table is because we've pretty much decimated their Navy, and we've really taken out a lot of their ability to retaliate, and certainly they have some assets left.
2: That's New York Congresswoman Claudia Tenney, a member of the House Intelligence Committee, speaking to Fox News. Tennessee Senator Marsha Blackburn says the rise in democratic socialism is a danger to the U.S.
4: 250 years ago, the cry was, the British are coming. Today, as we celebrate America 250, with the battle cry is, the communists are coming.
2: Blackburn appearing on Fox's Hannity. 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

0: 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And we're streaming live on the YouTube machine, 7 to 9, every Saturday night. So hop in that chat and join the fun. The future of America looks bleak indeed, as last month the turncoat Supreme Court justices John Roberts and Amy Coney Barrett stabbed Americans in the back by ruling against Donald Trump's challenge to birthright citizenship. By doing this, the Supreme Court has paved the way for legalized birth tourism and backdoor citizenship to illegal immigrants, along with access to the infinite welfare state. Americans are reeling at the implications of this ruling for the very existence of the country we once knew and loved. Challenging the narrative of globalist pawns in their never-ending quest to steamroll over your freedoms to achieve their dystopian New World Order is the stalwart champion of the American Republic, producer Carl, who joins us for another edition of Carl's Conspiracy Corner.
1: 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The truth is out there.
2: Have you ever seen a commie drink a glass of water?
3: Well, yeah, I can't say I have.
1: The views expressed by Conspiracy Carl are those of Carl and Carl alone. They are not the views of his station or its distributors. I mean, obviously.
0: Deep beneath the streets of Indianapolis, in an undisclosed broadcasting bunker, we're once again joined by producer Carl. And it's not looking good for the country, my friend.
4: No, it's not looking good at all. But, you know, on the bright side, nothing really has changed. We've been dealing with this whole birthright citizenship, otherwise known as the anchor baby dilemma, for well over 100 years. And so it was actually a nice relief that we had a president that would challenge this, because the 14th Amendment, which this whole case is based on, that was to basically, not basically, to grant citizenship to freed slaves. This has nothing to do with illegal aliens hopping across the border and having their children become citizens, and then they can chain migrate their families in.
0: And if there was any doubt that that was the case, then it begs the question why Congress had to pass the Indian Citizenship

0: Citizenship Act of 1924, which declared that Native Americans born within American soil were American citizens if the 14th Amendment had already previously conferred that citizenship upon them. Now, clearly, America at the time felt that wasn't the case, or this act wouldn't have been necessary to begin with. So somewhere along the lines in the last 102 years, the interpretation changed, and with it now did so did the Supreme Court.
1: Yeah, well, there were a lot of things that happened a little more than 100 years ago. Let's not forget the infamous 1913, where they changed how senators were elected, and the income tax was foisted upon us, and we got the UN, and we got all the deep staters involved in our lives. That all happened a little more than 100 years ago.
0: Yeah, it's amazing how the country really changed with, you know, just a few little core changes to the structure of our Constitution, removing the state election of senators and then creating the income tax, which is now a forever political football. It's another way that the government manipulates you eternally. And then you are also the government pay pig.
1: What's so frustrating is that the mainstream narrative has been in recent memory. The narrative is that we have a conservative Supreme Court. And yet in cases like this, you find so-called conservatives siding with the liberals. Let's understand that the majority decision in this particular case was the majority liberal decision. It was Roberts and Coney Barrett that sided with the liberals, saying, yeah, birthright citizenship, that's a real thing. If you can just somehow get into this country illegally and have your baby here, you can not only have the baby here, guess what? Your family gets to come to this country, because as Democrats would say, you don't want to break up families. I thought you conservatives were into family values.
0: And it wasn't the only pivotal victory that the Supreme Court handed to liberals when they also ruled in favor of the states that continue to count mail-in ballots well after Election Day. It's turning into election week, into election month, forever after the fact, so that way they can squeeze in whatever candidate that the establishment wants to anoint.
1: Yeah, you know, I had forgotten about that because, you know, unfortunately, when these decisions came down, somebody had to take time off. And we couldn't talk about it, but you're absolutely right, and we need to readdress that, because these blue states, my argument has been, and you can verify this, my argument has been, if you can't validate how these people are getting elected, they should not be in our federal legislation. If you don't have to have ID to vote in these blue states, I call that fraud. Because why do I have to have ID? Hey, Ethan, you've seen me. I got mostly gray hair. They ID me when I buy beer. So why do I have to have ID for that? But one of the most essential rights that we have in this country, the right to vote, you don't have to have ID. In fact, in the state of California, and I've shared this on our segments together before, in the state of California, not only do they not require ID, it's illegal to show your ID. So to the listener, I didn't want to verbalize what my address was. They give you a ballot based on your address. So I showed them my driver's license, and the lady literally turned her head and said, sir, I am not allowed to see your ID. She thought she was going to go to jail. And so it's clear the fact that Democrats don't want IDs is proof in itself that there is shadiness going on. And my argument is if the Save America Act is passed, if somehow we can get enough Republicans to get a backbone and push this thing through, the Democrats will not win nationwide office in decades until they get their act together and they're no longer the party of that's anti-American.
0: Well, and it's one of the last opportunities that America has to save the integrity of the country after these disastrous ruling from the Supreme Court. We have to restore integrity to the elections. We have to restore confidence in the overall process, in the constitutional process, as it was designed, as it was intended to function, which unfortunately, we continue to move further and further away from.
1: Which makes me question the most recent elections that we just had. So I had mentioned that I'm from California, and so I've been paying particular attention to what's been going on in California and Los Angeles. The whole thing with Spencer Pratt. I mean, granted, social media is somewhat of a there. You get to see things that you like. The algos understand who's watching it. So I'm fed a lot of Spencer Pratt stuff. But I find it very hard to believe that a nobody like Nithya Raman, who was well in third place on election night and actually cried during her concession speech, all of a sudden pulls ahead like 2 or 3 weeks after the election. Well, that is because they saw exactly how many ballots that they needed in order to get her through so that Karen Bass and Nithya Raman would be the ones in the election. And if it's not abundantly clear to the audience, this is an example of what the one time that I voted for a Democrat, and that was when I lived in LA. You only have the choice of a Democrat in the November election, because those are the people that are in the top two of the primaries.
0: And now
1: that's a scam.
0: Yeah, it is a scam. And now, unfortunately, the Supreme Court has voted to uphold the entire process that delivers election results like that. Even when Nithya Raman, like you said, had already conceded and thought she'd lost, but they continued counting ballots well after Election Day to squeak by her victory. Hey, Carl, we're starting to run out of time here. We have one piece of audio that you sent me. Tell us about this audio from J.B. Pritzker.
1: So in the primaries, the DSA, the Democrat Socialists of America, they won a lot of big primaries. And Pritzker, who's a billionaire, talked about how this is a winning message by communists.
2: Any Democrat that is standing up and speaking out about that, coming up with solutions for that, and importantly, doing it in a manner that is focused on fighting what Donald Trump is trying to do to raise prices on people, I think those are the people who are winning. So I'm not suggesting that I had one candidate or another in any of these races. I'm just suggesting that that is the recipe for winning in 2026 and I think beyond.
1: Why would a billionaire be pro-socialist when the socialists are saying, let's go after the billionaires? Well, the answer is clear, because the billionaires already know the scam. They will have carve-outs. Hey, you people that are voting DSA, you people that are voting for Jesse Brown, the billionaires will have their carve-outs. They aren't going to pay any more taxes. You, the working class schlub, you're going to pay the more taxes.
0: As with everything else, they're seeking to put their thumb on the scale and rig the system in their favor, which has been the overarching theme of this entire segment. An excellent way to close it out.
1: Yes. Well, anyways, it's good to be back, Ethan. I look forward to the next time we talk.
0: Yep. Many more segments to come. Stay tuned to 93 WIBC. And thank you, producer Carl, for another excellent edition of Carl's Conspiracy Corner.
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1: Good evening, Indianapolis. It's a privilege to return to the airwaves after an extended vacation. Sorry for doing that to you. I really never planned on taking a month away from Saturday Night on the Circle, but hey, sometimes these scheduling conflicts happen, and we'll try not to repeat that disaster again. Thanks for spending another evening with me. We've had some fun conversations, and the fun doesn't stop. As for the first time in quite a while, we will be returning to one of my favorite segments, Antique Show and Tell, with the most beautiful broadcasting trio in Indianapolis radio, Terry Stacy, Denny Smith, and Kylan Talley. I hope you enjoy the conversation, because it was a heck of a lot of fun last time I came into the studio and brought a furry friend along.
2: Look at Denny Smith holding a cat. Terry, Denny, Kylan, with you for a few more minutes. And Ethan Hatcher is here with what we call First Day Show and Tell.
1: Hello.
2: And today, he brought Mocha, the kitty, who is kind of a therapy cat. Sweet male
3: Ethan
2: cat.
3: Ethan got a haircut.
2: Oh, did he? Wait a minute.
4: No, just trimmed up the beard.
3: Oh, okay.
4: Yeah.
3: You're scaring me.
5: You got us all worried, Denny.
3: I know.
5: Not yet.
3: Did I miss something?
2: Ethan's usually wearing a hat, so you're not really sure what's underneath there.
4: I've got hats. I've got cats.
2: Hats and cats. And he's
3: all right. So I brought in something, and it took me a while to find it, and I did some quick research. Are we doing show and tell?
2: Yeah. We're doing show and tell.
3: All right.
2: Yeah. You ready?
3: So this is an oiler, and the question that I had was it an oiler for heavy machinery, or was it an oiler for locomotives? And I did the
4: good
3: research.
4: Question.
3: And the answer is that it's for steam machinery and not a locomotive, because if it were a locomotive, the canister itself would have been bigger. It would have held at least a quart. This holds about a pint and a half of oil. But the fact that it's spring-loaded, and Ethan just pushed the plunger, puts it in the late 1800s, early 1900s.
2: You know, it reminds me, honestly, of the Wizard of Oz and Dorothy oiling with the oil can.
4: Oil!
2: Uh-huh.
4: Oil!
2: Right. That's what if you're not watching us, that's what it kind of looks like or reminds me of, what Dorothy carried around with her, the oil can. To oil the Tin Man to make sure he would keep
3: this
2: moving.
3: Was one of the first antiques I bought myself. I always liked brass stuff, and Mom was an antique dealer, and she came across this one, and I bought it for my mom for what she paid for it. I mean, she didn't make a mark. Thank you, Mom. You know, she didn't charge me more. But I'm guessing it's late 1800s, early 1900s, maybe as late as 1915. But it is a machinery oiler or a steam machine oiler. I could not find any trademarks or any marks on it at all.
4: Mark right there.
3: What is it?
4: It says Hanlon Buck.
3: All right. I'll put that in and see what I can find.
4: Yeah.
3: Hanlon Buck. All right.
2: Okay, Denny, that's a good show and tell.
4: Manufacturing company.
3: But I'm looking at this P.T. Barnum thing that...
4: St. Louis.
3: Oh, St. Louis. All right.
2: What do you think the value of something like that is? Worth
3: me?
2: A lot?
3: Yeah. Oh, up to $400.
2: Is that right?
4: Really?
3: Yeah, especially if it's working, and I have not put any fluid in it to test it. I would probably want to put soapy water in it first, too, if there is a sucker washer. The sucker washers used to be leather, which is so funny. Plumbers, you know, if it's not a neoprene or if it's not a silicone washer of some sort. But these were all leather washers. When they called them sucker washers, we used them in wells. You know the old pitcher pump well?
2: Yeah.
3: Those always had sucker washers that were made out of leather, and they had to be soaked before they would draw up, and I'm assuming that that's what I would see in here.
2: That's a cool item. There that's a cool keepsake. Beautiful antique. That from Denny Smith. Moving on now, Ethan Hatcher, what do you have?
4: This is a shark bone cane. They were very popular in Victorian times. They were made throughout the 19th century, primarily on whaling and sailing vessels
3: that's
4: the ship's carpenter.
3: That's a big shark.
4: Yeah.
2: It's really heavy, and I've never seen anything like this before. What is on the end of the cane? This is a regular size cane, but on the tips of the cane, is that another shark bone of some sort?
4: Well, it is not bone at all, and of course, the shark bone isn't bone at all either. That's cartilage, because of course, sharks don't have bone, and it's fastened with, as you can see on the end, horn implements. So cow horn, cattle horn.
2: This is really cool.
4: And then it's fastened all throughout the middle with a central steel rod.
2: Gosh,
4: it would have been made by the ship's carpenter at sea.
2: Where did you find this one?
4: I found this while I was in Pennsylvania, just looking on Facebook Marketplace. And that's why I say you always keep an open mind when you're looking for antiques, because you never know what's going to wander into your life. And as soon as I saw it, I knew it was special. How many times do you see like shark bone, anything, let alone these are the vertebra.
2: It's so cool.
4: And they're arranged by size. It's super neat.
2: And it's heavy. It's really heavy for you would think cartilage would be very lightweight, but this is a pretty good size. It would be equal to like a heavy wooden, made of wood, cane.
4: I still wouldn't put your full weight on this thing. It is mostly a decorative item. Think? Oh, certainly not.
2: It's cool. It's very cool. I love it.
4: So we can date this to maybe like the 1850s, 1880s, height of the Victorian era. And it's kind of the similar story, which is why I brought Mr. Mocha into the studio today. Of course, he's wandering in front of the camera.
2: Beautiful
4: there at the foot of
2: cat.
4: The desk. Yeah, he is a little brown tabby. And you have to keep an open mind, because I didn't know he would wander into my life, just like I didn't know that this cane would wander into my life. I found that rotten little sucker eating a ham sandwich next to a dumpster in the alley next to my office.
3: Oh, now you've already endeared yourself to Terry and Kylan because you took care of a stranger.
4: Here he is, Mr. Mocha on the camera.
2: He must like flipping.
4: He's very floopy.
2: He's very cool. He's very cool. And so is Denny. I want you to feel how heavy this cane is, because you think it's going to be real lightweight. It's shark cartilage, and it's very interesting.
4: These are my two things. I like my antiques and I like my kitties.
2: I like them. Hey, you've done a great job filling in for the morning show. And you and Jerry Lopez, who's awesome, the two of you together. Are you going to be doing that more?
4: I anticipate that we will be filling in more. They're not making an official decision for quite some time at this point. So they are still deciding what they want to do and what direction that they want to take the morning show. I know we're going to be excited to fill in more often in the days ahead. And I hope that there's more opportunities to do so in the future.
3: Here's what they get with you. They get somebody that works, does the research, and is prepared. You don't come in here, open the mic without being ready. And I really appreciate that as a listener.
4: Yeah, I try not to.
3: Yeah, you don't.
2: He's also very particular, or very excited, I should say, about the new stadium being built in Hammond. I heard you last night on Ethan on the, what do we call it? Saturday Night on the Circle. With Ethan Hatcher.
4: It's terrible, terrible deal for Hoosiers. Why are we sponsoring billionaires? And look, the idea of the Bears moving to Hammond, I got no problem with that. But why are we giving them cushy deals that you can't give to small business owners?
2: That's exactly
4: because
2: right.
4: I would never get loan terms like this that the state is giving them.
3: Ethan, can I say thank you real quick? That Handel and Buck, I just put it into the machine. Here's what it says. It is probably a St. Louis manufacturer, Missouri, circa 1890 to 1920, and it was a railroad supply dealer and used for lubrication of railroad equipment such as journal boxes, valve gear, switches, and whatever. So you have really helped me narrow down where it was from.
4: That's
3: thank
4: super
3: you.
4: Neat, man.
3: Yeah.
2: It really is super neat. That's something you should keep forever and hand down for generations to come. Okay. Well, I guess we're going to close the door on even talking about any more about Hammond and the new stadium, right? You had a lot to talk about there. Things happen on the weekend. Sometimes people forget things happened. The Democratic Party had their state convention on Saturday. Looks like Beau Bye will be their candidate for Secretary of State.
4: Democrats golden boy.
2: And state treasurer. So, yeah, you know what he looks? I was there when he was born. I was one of the reporters that was waiting to see
3: him. You were the midwife. I know who you were.
2: In the lobby, waiting for the Byes to have the twins.
3: The twins came.
2: And I think there was actual betting going on as to what time they would be born. Evan Bye, of course, was the governor at that time, and Susan was in labor, and all the reporters made their way over to St. Vincent, and we all just waited.
3: I was pretty sure Susan was on the board of directors of Emmis for a long time.
2: And she really was.
3: And she was a great board member.
2: Yeah.
3: She came prepared, just like Ethan. She came prepared.
2: Well, it's an exciting time in our lives, isn't it, folks? How lucky are we? Ethan, thank you, my friend.
4: You know, I believe that was an old Chinese curse. May you live in interesting times.
2: Catch him Saturday nights and throughout the week filling in, and we'll just keep our fingers crossed that goes forward.
1: Thanks for tuning in to another edition of Saturday Night on the Circle. And also, if you've been listening to me throughout the week, filling in on the morning show with wonderful people like Jerry Lopez or Brian Baker, and you like what you hear and you want to hear more on the morning show potentially, don't forget to reach out to WIBC Contact. All the contact information
4: info is on the WIBC page. And if you feel like it, hey, maybe drop a line to program director David Wood or Matt Hiblin and let them know that you like what you hear. And maybe you'd like to hear more. Until then, unfortunately, that's all the time I have this evening. And I'll leave you with my parting words of wisdom. As always, wherever you are, whoever you're with, and whatever you're doing, remember that life is a state of mind. See you next time.

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20: This is a Fox News alert. The strait is closed and missiles are flying. I'm Carmen Roberts. Iran's Revolutionary Guard Navy announced this evening that crucial waterway is closed and will stay that way until further notice. U.S. Central Command said a short time later that its forces began a third round of strikes against Iran after the IRGC fired on and hit a ship today that was trying to transit through the Strait of Hormuz. And Fox's Alex Hogan has more on the back and forth threats between the U.S. and Iran.
21: The supreme leader in Iran issuing his first written statement that avenging his late father must take place. And according to a Wall Street Journal report, Israel shared intelligence with the U.S. that it said indicated a fresh Iranian plan to kill President Trump. Trump says that orders have already been given threatening Iranian decimation if Iran were to carry out such a plan, writing in part, quote, 1,000 missiles are locked and loaded and aimed at the Islamic Republic of Iran with thousands of more to immediately follow should the Iranian government act on its threat.
20: The New York Times is fighting a Department of Justice subpoena seeking reporters' testimony and confidential sources tied to its reporting on security concerns about Trump's new Air Force One, which was a gift from Qatar. The Times calls it an attack on press freedom, and the National Press Club is calling on the DOJ to immediately withdraw the subpoenas. And millions of Americans need to brace for a brutal heat wave that is building across the country. Triple-digit temperatures are set to bake the Southwest and Great Plains this weekend. And then a heat of dome of high pressure is going to push that oppressive heat eastward. And that could stick around for a week or more. Temperatures will be 15 to 25 degrees warmer than normal in many of those areas. 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
8: 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On the go.
22: Indy police with a busy weekend. I'm Jarrett Lewis. Here's what's trending this hour. A woman is dead after being hit at an intersection in downtown Indianapolis early Saturday morning. Police say the woman was riding a scooter when she was struck.
23: Unfortunately, we have a person that lost their lives, and, you know, this is very tragic.
22: IMPD Captain Don Weilhammer says the woman later died at an area hospital. Officers are searching for the driver involved in the hit and run. Indianapolis police also say a man was killed in a shooting at a downtown hotel parking lot. Officers responded to the courtyard by Marriott on Senate Avenue around 5 a.m. Saturday to find the man shot.
24: Our detectives are going to find that person and hold them accountable, and so their life has been forever changed as well.
22: Sergeant Amanda Hipschman says they believe the suspect and the victim knew each other. A Michigan man is dead because of an accident at a Blackford County solar farm. According to the Blackford County Coroner's Office, 27-year-old Hunter Torpy was involved in an accident about a mile from the Delaware County line on Friday. It was reported that he suffered severe head trauma. An autopsy is pending. Torpy is reportedly an out-of-state construction worker. If you're filling up your gas tank this weekend, you'll be paying an average of $3.26 a gallon, according to AAA. The nationwide average for Saturday is $3.88. And the historic Monon Bell Classic, a longstanding college football rivalry between Wabash and DePaul, will be held at Ball State's Schumann Stadium in Muncie this season. Due to DePaul's stadium demolition, the game will not be played at either DePaul or Wabash for the first time since 1922. This year's game is set for November 14th. I'm Jarrett Lewis, on the level, on the go, and online at WIBC.com. Now the forecast from the American Standard Cooling Weather Center.
0: We'll clear out tonight and then Sunday looks great. Lower humidity and lots of sunshine. Highs in the 80s. I'm Fox 59 meteorologist Ethan Rosick for 93 WIBC.
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26: But one of the things I think we're going to be talking about today, just a little birdie told me this, about the fact that we'll give them the right to make patriots. We'll show them how to do it. It's very complex, actually, but it's you'll figure out the complexity quickly. And we're talking about that, and we'll, the company that makes them, which is building now 4 plants, you know, all of our companies, we'll be able to do this in 2 to 3 months. If you order a Patriot, now you have to wait a long time for them. Same thing with Tomahawks. We have a lot of certain equipment, but with the, they call it the elite equipment, and you don't need elite equipment necessarily for a war, but so one of the things we're going to be talking about is we're going to give a license to you to make Patriots, that's pretty cool, right?
27: Yeah, if I'm Vladimir Zelensky, I'm overjoyed. That's President Trump in Ankara saying that, oh yeah, Patriots, you got it. What else do you need? The President of the United States engaged more conversation about foreign policy and changes to foreign policy in a 6-hour span than we may have seen in a long, long time. Tony Katz today. Good to be with you. Stephen Yates joins us right now of the Heritage Foundation, heritage.org. He focuses on China policy, but everything has a connection to China policy. And Stephen Yates, glad to have you here. Let's start where this thing starts. This is the President of the United States, Donald Trump. You've seen pictures. And he starts with this announcement that, yeah, you know, the memorandum of understanding, we tried. We did what we could to make it work. But you know what? This deal right here, this is very, very, very over.
28: Is the ceasefire done? Is the MOU dead?
26: It's a very interesting question. To me, I think it's over.
27: He then goes on, Stephen Yates. Iran can't be trusted. They're terrible. They're lunatics. They're cuckoo. They're violent. They're dangerous. They're liars. What the heck just happened with the president?
4: Well, Tony, my favorite formal diplomatic term in that exchange was cuckoo. He delivered it with such pizzazz. In some ways, I'm not surprised. I'm only surprised it took somewhat this long to arrive at this point, because this rope-a-dope routine that Iran had been playing through the negotiations was getting a bit stale. And I don't perceive Donald Trump as being someone with endless patience for that kind of stuff. And I think they basically used up their last straw. So we'll see what comes of it. The immediate change was the Treasury waiver was lifted. So the economic maximum pressure is back in place. And amongst all the other things he said in these different avails, he also said that the blockade on Iran is going back into place. Is everyone else free to go? That we're gonna block them in. And he says, you know, we hit them hard last night and we're gonna hit them hard again tonight. Isn't that right, Marco? Referring to our distinguished Secretary of State. So basically, I think we're back to the basics, which are the right pieces of this puzzle for getting this through to fruition. He's made clear that, you know, there's already been a form of regime change, but maybe some more needs to happen, even though that's not his goal. It's all about the nuclear for him, but they're going to have to degrade the IRGC further. And there's sort of an intimation that other allies in the region might be a part of that, which is an interesting thing to be saying with Erdogan sitting right next to him in some of these conversations, the NATO Secretary General next to him in some of these conversations, and the President of Ukraine next to him in some of these conversations.
5: So when we talk about the oil sanctions, understand that the Iranians were given a waiver that allowed them to sell oil on the world stage, the sanctions lifted. This has now been rescinded, which means the sanctions are there, which means other nations buying oil from Iran have to deal with the consequences from the United States, and most don't want to do that. But let's break down these three component pieces, as you brought it up, in different ways, because there's a Spain conversation, there's a Zelensky conversation, and there's a Turkey conversation. Let's start there with the idea that Turkey is going to be allowed to purchase the F-35 strike fighter. This is something that they were part of the manufacturing of going back to 2019, I think it was, or maybe a little bit even earlier than that. And yes, 2015. And then they purchased the S-400 missile system, the Russian missile system, which they were basically billing as the F-35 destroyer. And we said, you can't be a part of this. How do we get to a place where we allow Erdogan, who has been much more eastward looking than westward looking, much more Islamist looking than Western civilization looking, how do we allow this military, which already has a lot of NATO hardware, to have access to the F-35?
4: It's a very tough question, and it's a tough reality, too. The only thing I can sort of try to deduce is that the Russian capabilities have been challenged profoundly by Ukraine, and I think that some systems that we thought were insurmountable but maybe are not as insurmountable as we thought. Some of the tech from Russia and China that we thought was a significant challenge for us and was provided to Iran has not proven to be a significant challenge for us. It might be that we have a different technical interpretation of what the basis for that switch to the sanctions approach was earlier in this F-35 process. Obviously, the president, the Ukraine conversation is not divorced from it. He's talking about missile defense as a shield, a defensive system, and Ukraine has a unique manufacturing supply chain. There's a value for value exchange there on drones plus Patriots and missile defense. So I think the president is basically stepping back, whether it's Turkey, whether it's Iran, whether it's the Russia-Ukraine thing, and saying, where are we today? We seem to have some different tools and opportunities at the moment. He seems to have a bit of confidence that he can keep Israel and Turkey from coming to blows, which I think is kind of the item number one when this Pandora's box was opened. Prime Minister Netanyahu had a pretty strong reaction.
5: Oh, yeah, and not undoubtedly true. Of course he did. There's no question. Talking to Steve Yates of the Heritage Foundation, heritage.org, not only is Israel having a reaction, the Greeks are losing their mind because they just got the F-35 strike fighter, and Turkey still wants Greece. You're going back as many years as one can count on their fingers and toes times a million here. And the Greeks are saying, you can't give these people the F-35. But Turkey looks at this and says, Saudi Arabia got the F-35. Now, it's not as advanced as the one the Israelis have, but this is a little bit
27: bit of if the United States needed some planes, there they would be. And this is a little bit about who's going to be the hegemonic power in the Middle East, Saudi Arabia or Turkey. So break this part down for us. If you're the United States, who do you want absolutely on your side? And who do you want not so angry with you? And which is the easiest to manage?
4: Oh, I think that's a pretty good frame, because I think that is sort of the balancing act that the president's strategy, that is somewhat of an expanded Abraham Accords framework, but it's a little bit more than that now. And so when you're looking at this particular capability, the short answer is, who's the dominant power? Who's the real hegemon? It's still the United States. That's the person who can pick up the marbles and go home. That's the person that can put the sanctions in place or take them off when you're doing the right kinds of things. And so I think that that's part of what is going on in this conversation. Also, having the president say that we're looking into it, or we might make that deal, or this is the direction we're going. We're not talking about something that is, you know, you order it today and Amazon delivers it tomorrow to your doorstep. So there's still a time and a process. With this, but I think he's looking at getting that supply chain up and running, selling to others who are willing to buy, balancing our equities across this region. And who knows, maybe this is an investment in a post-Erdogan Turkey if one of those ever comes to fruition.
27: Well, age could make that come to fruition. Look, I saw him sitting there. He doesn't look awful. He doesn't look great to the extent that I could diagnose somebody from staring at them through a video screen. But Turkey is one part of what took place. Of course, the big part is saying that the memorandum of understanding is over. The Iranians can't be trusted. I could sit here and say, told you, all I want. I could sit here and say J.D. Vance is wrong on foreign policy and believes that he can somehow change the will of a group of people who believe in the 12th Imam and believe in the worldwide caliphate and our being subjugated to the whims and the desires of their view of Allah. But that doesn't help. What helps is a recognition that if he's saying the MOU is over, the Memorandum of Understanding, if we already hit some of these areas yesterday, if we're engaging, as you discussed, the blockades, if we're no longer allowing them to sell oil, the question is, are we back to just playing this kind of patchwork kind of attack, or are we in the phase of end the regime, and how does that not involve troops on the ground?
4: Well, there's a lot of ways it doesn't involve American troops on the ground. There might be others that are involved in that process. And frankly, the president has a lot of options. A lot of us have been saying this all through this journey, and there's parts of it that have been head scratching. And that's what's going to happen when you're on the outside, as I am now. The president and his team obviously have better, more real time and accurate information than those of us who've sort of been there, done that, but are trying to read things from outside the puzzle palace. But it's been a very confusing last month or two, I would say, especially. But really, what the president said in these meetings openly is basically the assessment a lot of us had arrived at, and he had to know to a degree along the way. And even as he is saying these things about the regime and going back to hitting targets and also opening the aperture for allies in the region to hit targets, there's the question of how do you then degrade the IRGC further? That has to be the highest priority in this. Yes, put the blockade in place, have the straits open, but you have to degrade the IRGC further. I think he's more of a gradualist on this. And that might be frustrating to me. It might be frustrating to other people, but I think he's going to continue this sort of constant gardening approach to this. And whether it involves the Israelis, involves some of our Gulf allies, who knows? There might be some surprises that come up. But economically, this regime is not strong. Militarily, this regime is not strong. And they are strong enough to be a problem, but they are not strong to impose their will. And there's sort of this tipping point that has to come, but we don't know when the people have to say enough. You've sort of failed the Chinese mandate of heaven test. And we need to eat. We need to have a real economy. And we think you're what's standing in the way of that. That's what we've been waiting for. And the president has been hoping that a deal would do that, hoping that pressure would do that, and a further invasion and occupation effort would not be in the cards.
27: Now, the reference to the Chinese mandate of heaven test is the idea that there is a noble ruler out there, someone who can lead the people. And it's the idea that, yeah, you haven't proven that leadership. You haven't shown that leadership yet. Stephen Yates, we're going to have more with him coming up. Find everything I do over at TonyKatz.com. Much more show to get to. Keep it right here. This is Tony Katz Today.
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27: So it's no surprise that oil prices went up today when you had West Texas crude at about $67 a barrel, and then you saw the strikes just the other day, and that raised to about $69 a barrel, and then you see where we were midday today at $75 a barrel on the West Texas crude. Brent crude at $79 plus, not surprising,
5: not surprising in the slightest. Tony Katz today. Good to be here. Good to be with you. You can't trust the Iranian regime. We're going to be talking more about this. It's nothing that we haven't said from the beginning. And I just, for clarity, I could do all of the told you so's. We can do all of the told you so's we want. None of that matters. A lot of people you're going to see on social media and radio and TV, like, I told you, what's it going to work? Yeah, right. And now here we are. So what's your plan? Is your plan to say told you so? Is your plan to deal with what it is we're dealing with and how we deal with it? Because there's a real conversation about the whole boots on the ground thing. And I'm here to tell you, like we have said from the beginning, it doesn't have to be American troops. But of course, you're going to need boots on the ground. And before we go any further with anything regarding Iran, if the idea is to end the regime and stop these terrorists and stop any possibility of doing harm to us or really anybody else, it's going to mean boots on the ground. And anybody who wants to say otherwise is out of their head. And people who are going to say, we can't do this, it's Israel's war, can we just dismiss those people? Just stop already. Stop. No, part of this is real. An aligned interest does not mean Trump is puppet. How many more ways do you have to see that Trump is not puppet? But if someone is so invested in that being the case because that's their ideology, that's their identity, there's no difference between that person and the Islamist in Iran when it comes to their ideological fervor. I get a lot of this kind of stuff, a lot of these kinds of hits, and I just wish these people were honest. I get it.

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1: You really, really, really are welcome. But on the economic front, there were two stories that caught my eye. One was a recall from Ford. No one's talking about this. That Ford did a recall, Fox Business had the story, of 110,000 vehicles. These are Mustangs. The Mustang GTD, and the Mach-E, which is their electric vehicle, which they never should have called the Mustang. So is so gross to the Mustang brand. And the Mach-E, really cool. If there's a choice between the Mach-E and the Lightning, which is the electric pickup truck, since I've driven them both, I would take the Lightning all day. I would buy a Lightning. But yet somehow they haven't figured out how to reduce the price to make any sense. I don't know what they're thinking. But it's two separate recalls. One on windshield wipers. And you're like, okay, that's a simple one. And a rear drivetrain component that could increase crash risks. So if you have any of these, would you go check this out? Go back to your dealership and make sure you're all right. It always freaks me out when people don't hear about a recall and then something bad happens to them. It's like this is preventable stuff. And I actually do think it's part of like a radio host public service that if there's a recall, you got to talk about it. I don't know. Maybe that's cheesy as all get out, but I do. I absolutely believe that to be true. Then there's Rivian. Now, this is an electric vehicle maker. Rivian stock falling 18%. Full disclosure, I used to own Rivian stock. I don't believe I own it anymore in terms of I actually bought some individual shares. I sold those individual shares. I'm going to say I'm near positive I sold those individual shares, but I don't think I own anything like this in a fund anywhere. They're trying to raise capital at Rivian. They sold 75 million shares. Trying to raise, they believe it'll be $1.5 billion. That is not necessarily seen, correct me if I'm wrong, that's not necessarily seen as healthy. Right? You need cash. Yet, pre-released second quarter results, they expected revenue to be between $1.5 and $1.65 billion. So I'm not sure if they're hemorrhaging dollars for other things, or they're setting up for something good, or they're setting up for another creation piece, right? They need some other thing in their supply chain handled. But the stock was definitely down a good amount because of it. And I just have to wonder whether or not there's still really a market for electric vehicles. Oh, by the way, midday today, the stock market, because of everything with Iran, stock market was down over 700. Who knows where it's going to close? Keep it here. This is Tony Katz Today.
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5: This is a Fox News alert. Iran says the Strait of Hormuz is closed. The U.S. responds with a new round of airstrikes. Israel confirms it shared intelligence with the U.S. about an alleged Iranian plot to assassinate President Trump. U.S. Ambassador to NATO Matt Whitaker speaking to Fox News.
6: The threat is real. This is not some theoretical idea.
5: The president warns Iran that the U.S. would launch a devastating military response if it assassinated him or if it even attempted to do so. Delegates to the National Education Association have approved a measure. It calls for the impeachment of President Trump and his removal from office. When asked about it, Education Secretary Linda McMahon says the NEA should be focused on children getting the best education possible and not on adults. 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
8: So the president making moves and making news in Ankara with this NATO summit, much more than anybody thought. There's a real reestablishment not only of foreign policy, some new foreign policy. I think it's the right way to look at this. And also some recognition that things have indeed changed, not just regarding Iran, but regarding NATO, European nations, Ukraine, Russia, and of course, everything connecting to China. Tony Katz today. Good to be with you. Talking to Stephen Yates of the Heritage Foundation, heritage.org. His focus is on China and national security and everything that we saw from President Trump coming out of this NATO summit is about China and national security, even if it was, even China's name wasn't mentioned, although he was very laudatory of Xi Jinping in one of his press conferences, which he often is. So let's take a step back before we get into his conversations with Vladimir Zelensky of Ukraine about patriots and drones and his commentary about Spain, which I think has Mark Rutte, the NATO Secretary General, giddy in a way. But let's take the larger step back, which is how did all of this with NATO, the 5% of GDP towards their own defense, how is this looked at by adversaries, Russia and China?
0: Well, I think China seems to think that they have the United States preoccupied with an unending conflict between Russia and Ukraine. I don't think they've been a part of trying to reach peace or a resolution, even though they would be there to try to take advantage of both sides should a peaceful settlement come about. They'd be all about construction and investment and benefiting for themselves. Same approach they took to Israel, Gaza, and they'll probably be the same approach to Iran if and when we get to that in the not too distant future. But when they look at the NATO move, I think that there's rational parts of the Communist Party that have to say, you know what, this is giving the United States an opportunity to rebalance and focus a bit more on the Asia Pacific, mostly on the Pacific. We talk about this Indo-Pacific region, and India is an important country and opportunity, but the great game that played out over World War II when Imperial Japan came across and was beginning to threaten the United States. It's crossing that great waterway and those islands. And that is it's those island chains that are the great game for the United States. And so I think that the pushing NATO, Donald Trump being a unique human being that is the most comfortable in uncomfortable situations, being willing to be a skunk at the garden party and show up and not give a care in the world about what these people think. He's just telling them what they need to do, and what he said had the added virtue of being true. They have to do more to take care of themselves and take care of their own neighborhood. And as odd as these leaders could be, especially in old Europe, they're starting to do some of the things that he told them to and they resisted 5+ years ago. And that is giving the U.S. flexibility. Flexibility for the United States is bad for China's plans.
8: They were wrong when it was Trump pointing out, how in the world are you buying natural gas from Russia when it's Russia that's coming for you? Also, skunk at the garden party?
0: Yeah.
8: My grandmother never used that expression. That's a new one.
0: Another one of those high-level diplomatic terms.
8: Understood. Understood. That's definitely something that would be said in a skiff. And talking to Steve Yates of the Heritage Foundation, I said we need two other things to go over here. And one of them is the conversation with Vladimir Zelensky, the conversation about drones and drone tech, where the Ukrainians have been outrageously good at drone tech. They have shown that they can really damage Russian infrastructure large distances away. And the only thing the Russians can do is throw more bodies at an issue. I'm a believer that there's internal pressure on Vladimir Putin. I know there are people out there who don't believe he can be responded to or he can respond to internal pressure. He doesn't feel it. I think that all politics are local and that's a lie. I do think that there are pressures there. But then it was President Trump saying to Zelensky, we are going to let you build Patriots in Ukraine, which means security guarantees, which is something else he brought up. Because just like we talked about with like rare earth deals and other things, if you're going to have U.S. companies investing there, you have to protect them. It's a de facto security deal. If you're going to build Patriots in country, Stephen Yates, that is a security guarantee. And if you're Vladimir Putin, you realize you're never going to advance any further than you have right now.
0: Well, to me, the most striking thing, which should be painfully obvious, but it's surprising when we finally witness it, is the difference between words and actions. And too many people in politics think that international diplomacy and national security, world events, are all about how to spin things, whether you write the greatest memo or op-ed, whether you've got the right words for the right speech. And there's a lot of performance art in that. And that's what a lot of people's impression of Zelensky was through a lot of the early stages of this war. But Ukraine has done some very real things that change the hard power calculus in the continent of Europe, but maybe geopolitically around the world. What they've done with technology and opening the defense space has made it so that bigger, aggressive powers do not necessarily have the advantage to attack and take territory. They've taken some from Ukraine for sure, and we'll see what the final disposition of land is. But I think President Trump sees Zelensky is not just a performance artist. Their country is doing something that is of value to the United States. And so dealmaker Trump is saying, wait a minute, there is a value for value exchange here that didn't exist at the beginning of all of this conflict. And what Ukraine can contribute by way of supply chain on drones, we make drones too, as the president was saying, but having the manufacturing in place, having the ability to deliver demonstrated and proving that they're not losing. They are being able to sustain. That just changes the calculus, even in Trump's eyes.
8: That's a really interesting point. It's a good way to look at it because it's very much a way Trump would view things, which is, where is the deal here? Let's be at least clear with each other and with everybody else. What the Ukrainians have been able to do with drone technology is far greater than what anybody expected them to be able to do. They are more industrious than was understood. They have greater technological capability, which they either got from us or the Israelis. And we should be perfectly clear on those points. But they have, to your point, you know, people won't pay you for what you what you say you'll do. They'll pay you for what you do. The Ukrainians have proved that they're worth paying. Or really, I think in this case, is President Trump say they're worth an investment in, and that's where this all comes from?
0: Very much so. And if you just, I mean, everyone can sort of painfully remember that awkward Oval Office exchange and just think of the ocean of reality that is between that performance experience and this meeting, where the president was saying very complimentary things about the Ukrainian people, the Ukrainian capabilities, and what Ukrainians have demonstrated to the world, not just in standing up to Russia, but in being very, very entrepreneurial about their defense. Yeah. And this is a revolution in military affairs. I think there will be other revolutions in military affairs that come with AI applied to a lot of these defense tech endeavors we're involved in. Space is a part of it too. But Ukraine is right now a superpower at the nexus of development of this technology and applying it to defense effectively in a testing ground. So it's not theoretical. We're not doing computer models. He's using it in conflict against a hostile adversary that the world has been afraid of for a long time.
8: Talking to Stephen Yates of the Heritage Foundation, heritage.org. Before I let you go, Stephen, let's discuss what it is that President Trump had to say about Spain. Because if you ask me, if you recognize Palestine as a country, I'm sorry, I'm out. I'm also out on the UK and Australia. And although I think Australia has now taken that back, and Canada, you're talking about a place that doesn't exist. And you're really giving support to a terrorist organization. But there's President Trump. He's sitting next to Mark Rutte, the NATO Secretary General, who knows how to deal with Trump perfectly, better than anybody else on the world stage, by far. And listen to this, the president talking about Spain.
9: Mark, he's been a great Secretary General of NATO. I'm not happy with NATO because of what they did with Greenland. And I'm not happy with NATO because of the fact that they didn't want to help us with the number one state sponsor of terror, that's Iran. They were unwilling to help us. Now, in all fairness, I didn't speak to Mark about it. I think if I did, it might have been different, but we didn't need help. But I was really testing. I wanted to see whether or not they'd be there. And the answer is they were. I spoke to Germany. I spoke to France. Spoke to UK. Spoke to Italy. I didn't speak to Spain. Spain is a wasted cause. We don't want to do any trade business with Spain anymore, by the way. I'd like you to cut it up. Spain is a terrible partner in NATO. They don't participate. They don't pay. I don't want anything to do with Spain. Cut off all trade with Spain, please.
8: He's talking to the Secretary of State. He's talking to the Secretary of the Treasury, saying cut off trade with Spain. I mean, the whole conversation about NATO, we can debate. The conversation about Greenland, it is clear to me that the Europeans absolutely want the United States to have a part of Greenland. They want Golden Dome. They want that protection. They want the oversight capability on ballistic missiles, which the hypersonics, I should say, that follow the curvature of the Earth as opposed to going parabolic. They need this, and they want it no matter what they complain about. But this Spain conversation was out of control, if only because it's so beyond hyper accurate. But what are you going to do? It's there. It's Europe. You're going to protect them. So this seems to be an angry screed as opposed to a reality piece.
0: It is, but at the same time, NATO does have some leverage to speak truth directly back into Spain, and maybe it will have some political effect. Spain is, I think, the poster child of a taker, not a maker. They are not giving anything of value to that alliance. And as the president rightly is pointing out, worse than not giving, they are creating problems that don't need to exist. And not every voter in Spain agrees with this. There are some long-suffering center-right, more conservative-leaning people in Spain. There's some very religious people that don't agree with the current government in Spain. They're very sad, very frustrated. But anything that can be signaled into that system that doesn't have to come from our president or crazy Americans like me or whatever else, anything that helps push Spain back in that right direction, there's something to work with. But until then, the president is not wrong. If NATO is going to be worth its salt, it has to police its membership. And if you have members that don't pay dues, there has to be consequences for that. And that, I think, is the helpful part of it. But it's also, I think, really worth punctuating. You're absolutely right, and I would never have predicted it, but one of the most constructive personal relationships in the world is Donald Trump with the Secretary General of NATO. For all everyone wants to say about kicking around NATO, and I would join the chorus from time to time on that, this Secretary General has been giving a masterclass on how to be an honest broker, an effective counterpart.
10: Truly.
0: And that is something that just I didn't expect. It wasn't on the bingo card.
8: Yeah, but it is absolutely accurate. 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There is much more to get to. Keep it here. I'm Tony Katz. This is Tony Katz Today.
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So is Delta getting into the Southwest business? This is kind of interesting. Tony Katz today. Good to be with you. Delta Airlines, they're launching basic business fares. So basic business fares, you don't get airport lounge access and you don't get seat assignments. And United did the same thing earlier this year. Now, I admit to you, I have never once... So when I fly first class. I apologize to no one. Did I say hello? My name's Tony Katz. The show is Tony Katz Today. Find everything at TonyKatz.com. Subscribe on YouTube and be a part of the live stream, which we do every day at noon. I like to be comfortable. It's where I spend my money. I don't need luxury hotel. I don't need a luxury car rental or anything like that. I need a first class seat. I want to be comfortable. I want to be roomy, and that's all there is to it. And so I have never once used an airport lounge, like ever. Maybe once, but I don't think in the past decade I've utilized, hey, where's the airport lounge? I'm flying first class. Never. Delta is dividing up the front of the plane and they're offering a basic fare for business and first classes that come without perks like free seat selection and airport lounge access. Hold on. So I can get a first class ticket and you'll just put me somewhere in first class? How much of a discount? Am I saving $45 or am I saving $145? So if I don't get the luxury of customization, then I get a deal. That's what you're saying. Don't make us customize you and we'll give you a discount. We'll just fill you in wherever it is we can. Well, I think that's going to be very interesting to a whole bunch of people. A whole bunch of people indeed. I think that could be very, very, very well done. Can I go the other way with this for a moment? I think the entire airline industry is missing the whole point. You can charge me. Just give me service. If there was an airline that said, we're removing 55 seats, we're making every seat 6.5 inches wider, everybody is going to get a drink in a glass, and we will actually serve meals. Tickets are $840. It includes one checked bag, a carry-on, and a personal item. Every flight would be sold out. Sold out. It's the other way. Don't tell me I get a deal, but you take this, that, and the other. Tell me I get everything, and you're charging me a premium, and I'll say thank you. That's the way I think they have to go. Go the other way with it. I wish someone would listen. There is much more show to get to. Keep it here. This is Tony Katz Today.

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10: This is a Fox News alert. I'm Daria Albringer. The U.S. is carrying out a new round of airstrikes on Iran not long after getting a warning from the Islamic Republic's Revolutionary Guard that declared the Strait of Hormuz closed.
11: It appears that act of revenge by Iran was foiled when President Trump attended that NATO summit in Turkey, a country that borders Iran. With the ceasefire over earlier today, Israeli forces stopped a plot of their own. Troops from the IDF's Golani Division spotted Hezbollah fighters bringing anti-tank missiles into a building inside the southern Lebanon buffer zone. The IDF watched the terrorists bring these rounds into the building. They waited until the terrorists were all inside and leveled the building. The IDF said secondary explosions were seen afterwards. Recall last month, Hezbollah fired similar anti-tank rounds at an Israeli Merkava tank, killing all 4 soldiers inside.
10: Fox's Lucas Tomlinson in Tel Aviv. A 6-sided star-shaped object is among the latest files the Pentagon's released about unidentified anomalous phenomena.
12: One of the videos was captured just last year by the U.S. Pacific Command. The footage was taken on January 1st over the Yellow Sea, and it shows an unidentified object that looks like a 6-point star. President Trump has demanded transparency regarding unidentified flying objects, aerial phenomena, and alien life. But the Pentagon has previously said they found no evidence of aliens or extraterrestrial intelligence. They've suggested other reasons for these unresolved cases, including lack of sufficient data. They say the private sector is welcome to provide their own expertise, and in the meantime, they will continue to release new files in the coming weeks on a rolling basis.
10: That's Fox's Madeline Rivera. England's headed to the World Cup semifinals after beating Norway 2-1. They'll meet the winner of the match between Argentina and Switzerland, which is now underway. 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
17: A fatal downtown Indy incident. I'm Jarrett Lewis. Here's what's trending this hour. IMPD is investigating a fatal hit and run from early Saturday morning. Ryan Hedrick has more.
18: A woman is dead after being hit at an intersection in downtown Indianapolis early Saturday morning. Police say the woman was riding a scooter when she was struck and killed.
19: Unfortunately, we have a person that lost her life. This is very tragic.
18: IMPD Captain Don Weilhammer said she died at the hospital. Officers looking for the person who was driving the car and sped away. Ryan Hedrick, 93 WIBC Mobile News.
17: A 16-year-old is in custody for a shooting that left another teenager injured. IMPD is investigating. They say shots were fired after an argument broke out in the parking lot of a residential area on Indy's near southeast side. The 16-year-old suspect is looking at preliminary charges, including battery by means of a deadly weapon and dangerous possession of a firearm by a minor. The state trooper shot on Friday in northwest Indiana is doing well, recovering in a hospital in South Bend. Indiana State Police has since said the injured trooper is Sergeant Justin Heflin. He underwent a successful surgery on Friday.
20: I can report he's in good spirits. He's in stable condition.
17: State Police Sergeant Glenn Fifield there. The suspect has also been identified. Kevin Ward Myers was later found dead in a cornfield with multiple gunshot wounds. He first led police on a chase in southern Michigan and then collided with the trooper's vehicle at a gas station near Michigan City. And in professional basketball, the Pacers continue summer league play in Las Vegas this weekend, and the Fever remain out west to continue a road trip before returning home. They're also in Vegas, taking on the Aces Sunday night. I'm Jarrett Lewis, on the level, on the go, and on WIBC.com. Here's the forecast from the American Standard Cooling Weather Center.
21: We'll clear out tonight, and then Sunday looks great. Lower humidity and lots of sunshine. Highs in the 80s. I'm Fox 9 meteorologist Ethan Rosick for 93 WIBC.
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22: Back at his network, Indiana's Indiana Sports Talk. As I look over my left shoulder, the second half of action. Now, they have to say the Kansas City Stadium at whatever they're calling Arrowhead these days. I'm under no FIFA restrictions. I can call it what I darn well please. Half number two of Argentina and Switzerland, with Argentina a 1-0 lead trying to claim the fourth and final semifinal spot. You know, while that is like the preeminent soccer match taking place in this country, I know there are 20 matches taking place in the USL ecosphere, because that is in the Prince Tires USL Cup. And I think I'm saying this right. The Autumn Gold and Black That's what they refer to the team in Fort Wayne as, the new side in USL League One. They took on Detroit, not Rock City, just Detroit City FC. Detroit got them 2-1 at Ruoff Mortgage Center today. And the man that is the public address announcer for Fort Wayne FC, you might know him from Wayne 15, it is Josh Ian that joins us now. Good evening, my friend. How are you?
0: Doing fantastic, Rick. How are you, my man?
22: I'm good. I know that Fort Wayne got to see the Indy 11 shootout loss back in May. I gave the result away, but overall, how did the team look against another USL championship side at home?
0: You know, they actually fared pretty well. You can say that going into this match, Detroit City didn't have a ton to play for. Mathematically, they were still alive to reach the knockout rounds of the USL Cup, but they would have needed a lot of help. So this match was basically a glorified exhibition. And for the most part, Fort Wayne held their own against, again, one of the better sides we see in USL Championship. Now, that being said, this was probably the most adversity we've seen from this club early on this season at home. They fell behind 2-0, a couple of head-scratching goals, I would say, in the second half. But credit to Fort Wayne. They dug in, found a way to cut the deficit in half, and they were really trying to push Detroit City over the last 10 to 15 minutes or so. So despite the talent gap you will see often between League One and USL Championship, I would say in the long run, going against Lou City, going against Indy 11, taking them to penalties, and pushing Detroit City to a 2-1 match, it's only going to make Fort Wayne better in the long run.
22: Most importantly, in their debut season, Fort Wayne FC is on the proper side of the cut line. They're a playoff team now, about halfway through the campaign. The regular season goes into October. 6 wins, 2 losses, 6 draws. That is fantastic. What has been the key to Fort Wayne's success, especially as of late?
0: What's crazy is, looking at this team coming in, I honestly had no expectations. They were one of the youngest rosters that you're going to find in USL League One. A lot of guys coming out of college, a lot of guys, this is their first professional soccer opportunity. And you could see some of the growing pains in the first couple of matches. But I think with the confidence coming in, almost sort of that naivety, just not really knowing what to expect playing in this kind of league, it's almost helped them. You've got a guy in Tague Healy who is in the race right now for the Golden Boot in USL League One. He's got 8 goals in regular season play, 9 across all competition. He's already broken Fort Wayne FC's scoring record, all-time scoring record, if you extend it back to their USL League Two era. Tague Healy, he has been a godsend for this team. And this guy, he was just wrapping up his college career last fall at NC State, helped him reach the College Cup. Tague Healy, he's been a godsend. Lilian Recall, he scored, I believe, his 8th goal across all competitions tonight. He has been fantastic as a striker. And then this club, they really stick to their identity that we have seen stretch back into the USL League 2. They want to build from the back. You have a bunch of guys from that USL League 2 era, like Thiago Dias, like Reed Sprout, who is a native of Auburn, Indiana, not too far from Fort Wayne. Guys who help set the expectations in League 2, and they've just sort of gelled well with some of these other younger guys who are getting their first taste of playing professionally. And it's all worked out so far over the first few months of the season.
22: Josh, you got about 60 seconds here. Fort Wayne's one of the great minor league sports markets in the country. Given what the Comets have been for generations, given the how good Parkview Field is and what the Tin Caps draw, how is Fort Wayne FC kind of carving out their own niche up in Allen County?
0: You know, there's a lot of growing pains right now with the construction. The stadium is still not 100% done, but the fans have really done a good job of showing out. We had over close to 4,500 fans, I should say, for July 4th, going head-to-head against the Fort Wayne Tin Caps when they dominate the 4th of July every single summer. So for 4,500 fans to pack Ruoff Mortgage Stadium last week, that's a great sign for what's to come, and I'm sure even more fans are going to be packing the Roo, as we call it, once the stadium is 100% done come next season.
22: Josh, happy for you. Please tell Justin and Scott I said hello and congratulations, and good luck the rest of the season. Thanks for the time tonight.
0: Appreciate it, Rick. Take care.
22: Josh Ian, again, Wayne 15, does a lot of play-by-play work up in the Fort Wayne area, public address voice of the brand-new soccer team in Fort Wayne, down on the wrong end of the stick against a really good Detroit City squad, one that the Indy 11 will play next Saturday, a team I'll be broadcasting next Saturday. Stay tuned. More Network Indiana's Indiana Sports Talk comes your way next.

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16: Greg, when we went to break, it was 1-0. We come back and Switzerland in the 67th minute has tied it against Argentina. We might be headed for a classic in Kansas City. We will keep you posted on that throughout the evening in the World Cup. But let's hit some Indiana sports as the Pacers Summer League happened today. They played the Philadelphia 76ers. The Pacers were down 24 points at one point, came all the way back, forced overtime, but fell 100-93. They missed all four of their field goal attempts in the two-minute overtime. But Braden Smith bounced back after only 5 points yesterday. He added 16 today, many of them in the second half. Jalen Slauson, who appeared in plenty of games for the Pacers last season, had 26 points on 8 of 16 shooting. Also in Las Vegas, the Indiana Fever are getting ready to play the Las Vegas Aces tomorrow night at 9 p.m. Eastern. Head coach Stephanie White announcing today that Caitlin Clark will play after missing the last game due to rest as she continues to monitor that back injury she suffered a few weeks ago. But what will that minutes distribution look like tomorrow night?
17: I mean, it depends on how she feels and how she looks. You know, certainly you want to try to expand the times that she's on the floor together with

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6: We ran you through the MLB scores from Saturday in the last update, so let's finish up with the minor league scores around the state one final time. And let's start right here in Indianapolis as the celebration of 30 years at Victory Field continues all weekend for the Indianapolis Indians. They played the Toledo Mud Hens today. The Mud Hens win 4-3. The Indians actually led 2-1 after a three spot by the Mud Hens in the top of the third. It gave Toledo the lead. They added some insurance and never looked back. Fort Wayne Tin Caps, they lose on the road to the West Michigan Whitecaps 4-2. Fort Wayne, they also took a 2-1 lead in their game. That was in the top of the sixth. West Michigan comes right back in the bottom half of the sixth inning to score two. Added an insurance run in the seventh to get the win. And then finally, a crazy game in Cedar Rapids between the South Bend Cubs and the Colonels. The Cubs were down 5-1. They come back, they take the lead 6-5 in the seventh, and then in the bottom half of the seventh, the Colonels go crazy. They end up taking a 10-6 lead. They tack on one more and win 11-7. And in the World Cup right now, man, what a blessing to be able to have Argentina and Switzerland carry us through this entire show. It's still 1-1. We are in the second half of extra time in the 110th minute right now. And boy, oh boy, it's getting late. Are we going to go to PKs, Greg Rakestraw? We'll find out.
7: Welcome back on Network Indiana's Indiana Sports Talk. PKs, possible. What I know is going to happen is the second half of our conversation with Todd Yoakam, PhD. His new book, We've Got a Team. You also degree.

0: great job of talking about the story of one is truly still one of the legendary Barnes, and I mean that in a loving way, when it comes to Indiana high school basketball. So let's kind of take a left turn here. Talk about the role that Memorial Gym has played in your life.
1: So it still is one of the first memories I have of going places just my dad and I. And this is a little bit of a sad memory, but one of the first memories I have was a Tuesday night when Southridge was, I think, playing Tell City in mid-70s when the Evansville Aces plane crashed. And I remember walking out of that gym and my dad talking to folks. And, you know, that was one of the first memories. Now, the memories get a lot better. A few years later, they roll in the old temporary bleachers, and it would be, you know, the five county schools plus Perry Central, and, you know, you'd start out as a fifth grader up at the very top, and you move down. And, you know, I vividly remember watching Coach Duncan on the bench, and he's a big guy. He's probably 6'4", big guy, just being memorized by how he controlled the team, controlled kind of the atmosphere and the attitude and how hard they played and how tough they played. But the backdrop of all of that, of all the great games in DuBois County, was Huntingburg Memorial Gym. And the idea to me, and this predates me even, in the 50s, because Southridge had beaten Jasper two or three times in the regular season, but lost to Jasper in the sectional final, and Jasper went on to the state championship. That was what spurred the people of Huntingburg to create a gym that sat twice as many people as the entire hometown, which to me is crazy, right? That would never happen today. Never happen today.
0: But back in the day, it was build the biggest gyms you can host the sectional and get lucky and maybe host the regional. That was the absolute mindset back in the day.
1: That was exactly it. Exactly it. And it worked. And, you know, over time, the legacy grew. Of what happened in that gym, what it meant to play, and particularly the sectional there, what it meant to, you know, this is weird to say, but to look up in the stands and see your parents and your grandparents literally sitting in the same spots they'd sat in for the past 35 years, right? Sure. And it was just special to be able to play there, and that's something that I really don't think I fully understand till I left and I moved away. And, you know, we live in Pennsylvania, and our high school here is three or four times bigger than Southridge, and our gym seats 1,000, and the biggest gyms around here seat 2,500, and I'm like, this is crazy. Where, you know, where are the big gyms here? So seeing the pride that Huntingburg had in basketball and in the community sacrifice, it was a lot of money to build. And people put that money up to make it happen, and it's still standing there. And you know, myself and some others are trying to, I guess, get it to its next 75 years. Coming up here in November, its 75th anniversary, we want to make sure it lasts another 75.
0: November 13th, by the way, will be the 75th official anniversary of the former hunting ground of the Happy Hunters of Huntingburg when it was originally built. Todd Yoakum, again, part of the Southridge back-to-back 85-86 single-class Final Four teams. Explain to folks what basketball did for you in terms of education and what has been life's work for you ever since getting out of Carnegie Mellon.
1: Yeah, so I was, you know, fortunate to be on those teams, but it turned out that, you know, a 6'2 forward wasn't going to play Division I basketball. However, I was an okay quarterback in football and got to go to Indiana State, played football there. But, you know, as you get older in life, you kind of figure out, well, not only am I not tall enough, but I'm also not good enough to get in the NFL. So I decided, well, let's focus on academics, went to Carnegie Mellon and did robotics there. Full circle now, though, I think what basketball and being on that team taught me, and I think something that is missing a little bit in today's society is sometimes, you know, not reaching your goal and failing isn't the end. It teaches you how to work hard, even if the outcome is completely unknown. And, you know, against us versus Marion, pretty unlikely. And I think that sort of attitude of just going for it, whether it be at Carnegie Mellon, where I was completely out of my league, or starting companies or coaching high school football later, that's what basketball taught me in the single class system, where Doesn't matter if we're 500 people going against the legacy of the Marion Giants. We're going to go out there and compete. We're going to let the chips fall where they may. And at the end of it, we're still going to be very proud of what we did. So that's what I still take away today. And when I, you know, frankly, and this sounds corny, that's when I go dad mode on my kids and tell them the same stuff, like, dare to be great. Don't worry about failure.
0: Before we let you go, I would be remiss if I didn't let you just kind of have a moment or two to talk about Gary Duncan. And you and I have never talked before this conversation. The only time I think we would have crossed paths, my guess is you were probably in the crowd when Gary was inducted in the Indian Basketball Hall of Fame a handful of years ago. I was the MC of that banquet. And so the fact that we're talking about a Hall of Fame coach gives you an idea about how well-respected Gary Duncan is and was as an Indiana high school basketball coach. Just your thoughts as to what made him special.
1: Yeah, so I was there. So this is kind of emotional for me because Coach Duncan, you know, was one of the three men in my entire life that had a profound impact on me. And in fact, after my father, he was the second adult male, and this is the 80s, remember, second adult male to ever tell me and my teammates, you know, I love you.
0: Yeah.
1: It was clear to us that he cared about us as much off the court as on the court, no matter, you know, how animated or upset or aggravated he got on the court. He cared about us off the court, and that meant something. It meant a lot to all of us back then, and it means a lot now that I, you know, I still talk to him every couple months more recently. And the second thing that he really showed all of us is when we were freshmen and sophomores, he took a lot of heat by benching and cutting the older players and playing us, even though, you know, that first sophomore year we were definitely average, and he trusted in us, he believed in us. And on top of that, he held us accountable, you know, and that's something now that I don't know is there quite as much as back when, you know, the good old days, I guess. But, you know, when you combine accountability and love, you can accomplish great things. And that's the one thing that myself and all my teammates, I think, take away from Coach Duncan and why we respect him and love him and appreciate everything he's done for us.
0: The new book is entitled We've Got a Team. It chronicles really the history of Southridge basketball, a big part of the history of Southern DuBois County and the community of Huntington, and a guy that was living it from a firsthand point of view, but did a great job of weaving back and forth in the book from first-person accounts to third-person accounts, etc. He is Todd Yoakum, PhD, as you see on the cover of the book. Where can people find copies of this? And Todd, are you planning on coming back this way, doing kind of any signing events, Q&As, things of that nature?
1: Yeah, the easiest way right now is just go to Amazon and type in my name or the name of the book, and it'll pop up. That's the easiest way. Working on having books available in DuBois County, particularly since this December, I believe Saturday, December 19th, is going to be the reunion for our team, as well as the celebration of the gym's 75th anniversary. And if my good friend Denny Spinner is correct, we're going to have a book signing just before the game.
0: Nice.
1: Where all the players will be there. Everyone can sign the book, and it should be a great time.
0: That's outstanding. Todd, a pleasure to get to know you, and thanks for giving me a copy of the book. I'm not finished reading the book just because we're done with this conversation. Trust me, this is going to get finished over the course of the weekend. Thanks so much for the time, and good luck, and hopefully our paths cross again soon.
1: I love it. Thank you so much, and I hope they do too. Take care.
0: Todd Yoakum, again, he lived it, part of those great Southridge Raiders teams, 85 and 86. The book is entitled We've Got a Team, available wherever you find your books. It is a great read. I have made it through their sophomore year. I am now to the start of their junior year, and when I'm not calling Indianapolis Indians game tomorrow, that'll be on my to-do list for a relaxing Sunday in the backyard. We talked basketball for the last three segments. We'll talk a World Cup update and a little more minor league baseball as we are winding things down for the Saturday edition of Network Indiana's Indiana Sports Talk.
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12: For the final time tonight, it's the Network Indiana scoreboard update, and I'm Caleb Zuver. And it's just went final. We've been keeping up with it all evening long. What a match between Argentina and Switzerland. And it was deadlocked at one. And then Julian Alvarez gave Argentina the lead.
13: Alvarez! Oh! That is a wondrous goal! Argentina, do it again!
12: Ian Dark on the call for Fox Sports. And when he says do it again, that's because it's taken some pretty epic heroics for Argentina to make it to the World Cup semifinal, where they will play England. The other semifinal is Spain and France. Let's start previewing tomorrow around the state of Indiana and beyond. We'll start in Major League Baseball. The Chicago Cubs and Cincinnati Reds get going at 1:40. The Cleveland Guardians and Miami Marlins, as well as the Philadelphia Phillies and Detroit Tigers, they will also have first pitches scheduled for 1:40 p.m. Eastern. The Athletics and White Sox get underway at 2:10, and the Atlanta Braves and St. Louis Cardinals at 2:15. The Toledo Mud Hens and Indianapolis Indians wrap up their series in AAA baseball at 1:35 tomorrow. The Fort Wayne Tin Caps and West Michigan White Caps get underway at 2 o'clock, while the South Bend Cubs and Cedar Rapids Colonels finish their series at 2:05. And in the WNBA, Caitlin Clark is back, albeit on a minutes restriction. They, the Indiana Fever, get underway against the Las Vegas Aces at 9 o'clock Eastern.
0: Welcome back on Network Indiana's Indiana Sports Talk. Let's work on the Midwest League to wrap up the show, shall we? Let's hire their buddy Mike Moss, the radio voice of the Fort Wayne Tin Caps. It's not been a great season from a win-loss standpoint in Fort Wayne. The 35-51, they fall to the West Michigan Whitecaps tonight by a score of 4-2. Mike, it is good to catch up with you, my friend, despite the loss. How you doing tonight?
14: I'm not doing bad, but before we talk baseball, Greg, congratulations on your nice little award that you won.
0: Well, thank you very much. What Mike is referring to is last night was the IFCA North-South All-Star Game, and I was honored to receive the Rex Kurtz Media Award for service to Indiana High School football, and Rex is a personal friend of mine, so if I'm lumped in with him, I'm doing something pretty well. So, Mike, I appreciate you bringing that up. Tell me about tonight's game up in the Grand Rapids area.
14: It's been a frustrating week. It's been a frustrating season for the Tin Caps. And I've had a lot of fans that have commented and either by either emails, texts, whatever. We go back to 2022, and we had a record of 50-80. And we'd be hard-pressed to get 50 wins this year. It's not for a lack of trying. To some small degree, it might be a lack of talent. And when you think about the Tin Caps, remember, they're an affiliate of the San Diego Padres. And their president, Vice President and General Manager, A.J. Preller, loves to pull the trigger near the trade deadline, hoping that he can get one key big league player that could put him over the top in the never-ending battle against the Dodgers. And so for the last 6 or 7 years, he basically, for the bulk of it, has traded away most of his talented minor league players. And that includes Fort Wayne. And we just don't have the talent this year that we've had in prior years. We do have a couple of really good players. In fact, one of them was supposed to pitch last night, Cash Mayfield, highly touted left-hander. His problem is he's in Philadelphia. He's going to pitch in the Futures game tomorrow.
0: Right.
14: Fifth year in a row that Fort Wayne has had a representative in that game. And 9 players all time have been in that game, but Fort Wayne and Great Lakes, the Loons in our league too, only teams to put 5 years in a row with players from their teams playing in the Futures game. But nevertheless, tonight, it's the same old story. When this series with West Michigan started, Greg, these two teams, the Whitecaps, the defending league champions, and the Tin Caps, two worst-hitting teams in the Midwest League, 12 teams in the league, the two worst team batting averages. The Tin Caps, with one exception, they've lost 4 out of 5 games in this series. On Friday, something strange happened. They must have something different to drink because they won 6-3 and tied their season high with 16 base hits. But you take the 5 games that are played thus far, and Fort Wayne has been outscored 32-14. They've 32-14. They've been out hit 45-37. Each team has left 30 runners on base. But it's the same old tonight. The Tin Caps couldn't really get started. West Michigan got a run in the first, and it stayed that way until the sixth. And it wasn't until the sixth inning when Fort Wayne got their first hit. And they only collected 5 on the night. And in this series, by games, Fort Wayne has had 4 hits, 3 hits, 9 hits, 16 hits, and 5 hits. You can't win games when you don't get hits. You can't get runs if you don't get hits to get runners on base. And that's been the struggle all year long. It's one of those crazy situations that we're just going to have to grin and bear it the rest of the way. There was a transfer of players just after the second half started, where in a span of 48 hours, there were 15 players that came and went.
0: Wow.
14: From either Fort Wayne to San Antonio or coming up from Lake Ellison or in the Cal League. And now you got the situation where you have a 30-man roster and you got to blend in with new players. It's just going to take some time. But, you know, I always use the term hope springs eternal. Tomorrow's the final game of the series. And then it's the All-Star break. And this is one time I can honestly say, Greg, that the break is going to do Fort Wayne good.
0: Mike, let me jump here, buddy. Appreciate you. Thanks for dialing us up. Best of luck tomorrow. South Bend Cup.
15: 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Out of three children, he was my youngest. When Chris died, it was devastating and it was very sudden. 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
15: I miss him a lot, but I know he's in heaven, and I know he's making an impact there as well.
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0: For a final time this evening on Network Indiana's Indiana Sports Talk. And normally we're going to talk South Bend Cubs. That means Brendan King is calling the program. But BK is getting a little bit of a head start on the All-Star break. So he has kindly passed the baton to Tyler Reedy, who had the call of tonight's loss in Cedar Rapids by a score of 11-7. Tyler just graduated from Notre Dame, and I know the significance of this award. Was the Jim Nance Award winner as the Student Broadcaster of the Year. That was handed out, I believe, just a few days ago. Tyler, thanks for the time, and thanks for calling the show. How you doing this evening?
20: I'm great. Thanks so much for having me on. Glad I could come on and talk some South Bend Cubs. And, yeah, looking forward to the All-Star break in just a few days. Honestly, the big story with the South Bend Cubs right now is not so much the week here in Cedar Rapids, but what is coming up with All-Star week tomorrow in the Futures game. As Mike Moss brought up, Tin Caps are sending one guy. Well, we're one up in them, and the Cubs are sending two. Josiah Hartshorn, the number two Chicago Cubs prospect, is going to be there. He's 19 years old, has just raked already with 10 home runs in just over a month in the Midwest League. And then Mason McGuire, the number 29 Cubs prospect and the son of former big league slugger Mark McGuire, he'll be there as well. So very much looking forward to tomorrow afternoon in Philadelphia. And as far as the games go right now this week in Cedar Rapids, Cubs have the series lead 3-2 in their final week before the break. A lot of offense, contrary to that Fort Wayne West Michigan series, 18-8 the Cubs won last night with 15 hits on the board. However, tonight it was a weird one, a crazy game that started 0-0 halfway through the fourth inning, and then both offenses really blew up. South Bend went on to lose 11-7 despite overcoming a 5-0 deficit. So a lot of interesting baseball, some long games here in Cedar Rapids, but it's been a fun week, and the Cubs have another shot to go get the series tomorrow.
1: Tyler, this is unique, but South Bend has done this before. They already have wrapped up a playoff spot. They won the Western Division first half. How does that change their outlook for the second half of the season?
20: Yeah, it's an interesting question because it's the first time in a very long time that the Cubs have done it. You have to go all the way back to 2016 to locate the last time the Cubs won the first half in their division. They've been to the postseason a few other times, but that's all from second half success, not so much the first half. So you look at it from the outside, you're already in the postseason. The next 2-3 months of baseball until the middle of September arrives are meaningless, right? Well, the Cubs still have an opportunity to impact who they're going to see in the postseason because they still have a bearing on who that second team from the West Division is getting in. If the Cubs win both halves, first and second in the West Division, it becomes the team with the next best overall record. But if they don't win the division in the second half, obviously it's that new team that wins the division that gets in. So the Cubs have control over that. And then obviously it's minor league baseball. These guys are still young. They're playing for the career out in front of them. They're still showing up every day. And it's been an awesome culture in that clubhouse in South Bend this year. So these guys are going to continue playing for each other. I know it looks on the outside that it's meaningless baseball and wins have been a little bit harder to come by with some of the injuries and roster moves to start the second half for South Bend, but this is still a very talented team, and we've got a chance to see that coming up tomorrow. They can grab this series on the road and head into the break.
1: Tyler, thanks for the time. Enjoy some downtime at the All-Star break, all right?
20: All right, thank you very much. Have a good night.
1: You got it. Tyler Reedy, again, he and Brendan King handle South Bend Cubs radio in Northern Indiana. Music's playing me off the stage. Thanks for putting up with me as the substitute teacher. Bob Lovell is back on August 7th. We're back next Friday night on Network Indiana's Indiana Sports.
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24: New attacks on Iran. I'm Deborah Valentine, Fox News. The U.S. is carrying out a new round of airstrikes on Iran not long after getting a warning from the Islamic Republic's Revolutionary Guard declaring the Strait of Hormuz closed.
25: It appears that act of revenge by Iran was foiled when President Trump attended that NATO summit in Turkey, a country that borders Iran. With the ceasefire over earlier today, Israeli forces stopped a plot of their own. Troops from the IDF's Golani Division spotted Hezbollah fighters bringing anti-tank missiles into a building inside the southern Lebanon buffer zone. The IDF watched the terrorists bring these rounds into the building. They waited until the terrorists were all inside and leveled the building. The IDF said secondary explosions were seen afterwards. Recall last month, Hezbollah fired similar anti-tank rounds at an Israeli Merkava tank, killing all four soldiers inside.
24: Fox's Lucas Tomlinson reporting from Tel Aviv, Israel. The Department of War released a new batch of files on UFOs or UAPs. Fox's Madeline Rivera has the latest from Washington.
26: The materials released in this latest batch go back to the 1940s, and they come from different agencies, including the Departments of War and Energy, NASA, the CIA, and the FBI. One report was filed by security personnel at the Pantex nuclear plant near Amarillo, Texas. On September 1st, 2015, they described chasing down a flying object near the facility. They said the object did not make a sound, had no identifiable propulsion system, and was shaped like a diamond. President Trump has demanded transparency regarding unidentified flying objects, aerial phenomena, and alien life. But the Pentagon has previously said they found no evidence of aliens or extraterrestrial intelligence.
24: The Pentagon has suggested other reasons for these unresolved cases, including a lack of sufficient data. 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
5: Indy police with a busy weekend. I'm Jarrett Lewis. Here's what's trending this hour. A woman is dead after being hit at an intersection in downtown Indianapolis early Saturday morning. Police say the woman was riding a scooter when she was struck.
6: Unfortunately, we have a person that lost their lives, and you know, this is very tragic.
5: IMPD Captain Don Weilhammer says the woman later died at an area hospital. Officers are searching for the driver involved in the hit and run. Indianapolis police also say a man was killed in a shooting at a downtown hotel parking lot. Officers responded to the courtyard by Marriott on Senate Avenue around 5 a.m. Saturday to find the man shot.
7: Our detectives are going to find that person and hold them accountable, and so their life has been forever changed as well.
5: Sergeant Amanda Hipschman says they believe the suspect and the victim knew each other. A Michigan man is dead because of an accident at a Blackford County solar farm. According to the Blackford County Coroner's Office, 27-year-old Hunter Torpy was involved in an accident about a mile from the Delaware County line on Friday. It was reported that he suffered severe head trauma. An autopsy is pending. Torpy is reportedly an out-of-state construction worker. If you're filling up your gas tank this weekend, you'll be paying an average of $3.26 a gallon, according to AAA. The nationwide average for Saturday is $3.88. And the historic Monon Bell Classic, a long-standing college football rivalry between Wabash and DePaul, will be held at Ball State's Schumann Stadium in Muncie this season. Due to DePaul's stadium demolition, the game will not be played at either DePaul or Wabash for the first time since 1922. This year's game is set for November 14th. I'm Jarrett Lewis, on the level, on the go, and online at WIBC.com. 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
8: We'll clear out tonight, and then Sunday looks great. Lower humidity and lots of sunshine. Highs in the 80s. I'm Fox 9 meteorologist Ethan Rosick for 93 WIBC.
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12: The latest out of the Middle East is, well, good news, nothing overnight.
37: There were no new U.S. attacks overnight, despite two nights of bombing. And the fact that the president has declared the ceasefire over, this comes on the final day of a six-day funeral service for the Ayatollah, killed in the opening rounds of this war well over 4 months ago. Massive crowds mourned the slain leader.
12: And the crowds were massive. And again, no attacks overnight. Does it mean that that's not going to happen because Iran's expecting that?
37: Iran is still bracing for additional strikes from the U.S. after Iran launched missiles and drones at U.S. military facilities in Bahrain, Kuwait, and Jordan. All of those missiles were intercepted.
0: Which is good. And we care about it because of oil. Price of oil. Oil goes up. Life gets more expensive. We don't want any part of that. We recognize that. Now we're in this position of sit and wait. And I've said, I think it's going to be, you know, tick for tat kind of situation. It's going to go on for the next several months because I don't think Trump wants to put any, first of all, I have to be honest with you. I don't think Trump believes that they were going to get nuclear weapons. I think he thought this was going to be simple and easy. This would be another feather in his caps. That's just me from what I've heard. And, you know, coming off the high of, you know, what took place in Venezuela and all that stuff. But now, as I've said, the military aspect, yeah, we can win that. It is the other aspect, though, that Trump can't lose the political, but he also can't see oil rise. He can't have that. He can't have oil rise to the point that it puts a crunch on us heading into the midterms. Top of that, he can't be seen as to lose the political side. Even if oil prices calm down, to him, if Iran comes out of this, even in, if it's not true, in a better situation than what was in Obama's, then he can't have that. This is Aaron David Miller from the Carnegie Foundation saying, you know, look, this is what has to happen.
1: We are prepared to facilitate billions of dollars in financial and economic relief, unlimited waivers on your oil, unfrozen assets, and massive sanctions relief. But I think the administration has not yet fundamentally understood that Iran is not going to give up what is now their new nuclear weapon, which is leverage and control over a choke point through which 20% of the world's daily global oil supply transits.
0: Yes. And the fact that nobody thought of that before, oh wait, a lot of people thought of that beforehand is alarming. According to all of the, you know, simulations that they do, a vast majority said the first thing that they're going to do is close the Strait of Hormuz. So, I think we're going to get a little back and forth here for the next several months. And then after Labor Day, because I think what we're going to see is we'll see these things, you know, back and forth, maybe a few weeks where it's really hot, maybe some, you know, where it's not so hot. And especially as we get close to Labor Day, because we don't want prices to spike too high, because that's the last, you know, summer vacation time. Then I think it'll pick up again. Up until September, October, then slow down again, because then we've got what is going to be the midterms and you don't want prices spiking and everybody, you know, so this is what I think we're going to get. God willing, they come up with something. Do I think that's going to happen at this moment? I don't. Speaking of coming up with something, the data center battle. Has Oregon come up with something that may be seen as the way that people either combat data centers and or make them pay?
9: We see this at board meetings across the country right now, these fierce backlash to AI centers, and residents are speaking out because these data centers power AI. They store cloud data. They mine cryptocurrency among their many functions, but they also eat electricity, and that raises rates for everyone. And one state this morning is saying no more. This week, Oregon is implementing a law raising power rates on data farms by nearly 30%, while at the same time actually lowering residential rates by more than 1%.
0: That's pretty cool. If that's the way they're going to go, you know, go and combat it. Here's the issue. The data center has been around a long time. How much of it is real? How much of it is fear mongering? Yesterday, I read an article that data centers are looking to places in the tech world like, you know, native lands. Why? Well, they don't have to worry about anything. Once they get that permission, they're fine. They're ready to roll. They don't have to worry about a lot of other stuff because those lands are their lands. And we'll see how that's going to play itself out, because there's no doubt that is something that they're not just looking at. They're already starting to do. in Oregon has said, well, we're going to do this. And again, fact and fiction, fact and fear. What's real? What's not real? So we did a massive breakdown because I have an AI company. We're on the creative side of it. We're not on the data side. But there's no doubt that it's a part of, I mean, it's part of my life and it's what I do. And I've said eventually this will work itself out. That being said, the breakdown I got from the three people that we work closely with when it comes to, you know, our servers and the data and stuff said from 2026 to 2030-ish, give or take, the strain on the power grids is going to be big. You'll start to see in 3 to 4 years noticeable improving of grid management and efficiency. But it's probably still 7 to 10 years before the new power technologies become much more efficient and will ease the pressure significantly. And then after that, there's going to be a lot of breakthroughs, nuclear, things of that nature. Who knows what Elon will do, putting stuff in space potentially. So yeah, there's going to be some issues. And Oregon just said, nah, we're going to come at this in a different way. And I applaud that because we're going through it here where they want to put a data center by downtown next to the zoo. It's company DC Blocks. They've signed the deal. And this became an issue when the zoo raised it. Then people got on board, but it had already gone through the city council. They knew about it. They were well aware of it. And now they're like, oh, and the mayor, Freddie O'Connell, is threatening eminent domain on this. It's going to be a data center. Right now, it's like a commercial, you know, technology hub. He wouldn't be doing it had there not been this outcry. And the worry is, well, the sound. Well, they're next to one of the biggest railroads the zoo is in the country. And I will tell you guys this. We are absolutely pass holders, my family. My daughters and my wife go as much as they can. They love it. Charlie and her go a couple times a month. They love it. And so, no, do we want anything to happen to the animals? What's the noise going to be like? Well, okay. Let's have some studies before people freak out. But you can't. You can't do that. And my big thing is, I don't know how much it's going to affect the animals. You guys are focusing on that because it's a great way to go. We don't want the animals hurt. What you need to focus on is, what's it going to do to the grid? We had a big issue here in the winter when the grid failed. A lot of that had to do with, you know, the winter, the power lines and stuff again. But there was a lot more to that the pressure on the grid and the cost. So Oregon's just saying, all right, well, here's the deal. Go ahead. You guys put your grid in, but you're going to pay this, which is 29% more. And through that, you're going to supplement other people in theory. Again, what's it look like when you put it into play in keeping their rates down? So that's very interesting. To see if they can pull this off and will this be something. The other night at the hearing here in Nashville, it was crazy. The hearing went on till 2:30 in the morning and they didn't even get everybody in. They finally had to say, all right, we've heard enough. We can't, what are we doing at this point in time? So this is not just an issue in Nashville. This is going to be an issue nationwide. Because we all want to have fun with AI. We all want to use AI. We all want to, you know, enjoy our time on the computer. At the same time, it's the NIMBY situation. It's not in my backyard. And what's it going to do to hurt my value of anything? And I think that Oregon could be onto something here. We'll see. 323-538-2423 at Chad Benson Show is your X, your Insta, your YouTube, your Facebook, and all the other good things. Soccer's on today. Yesterday, there was one game in the World Cup, and it was France.
2: He crosses it in, knocked away by Mazraoui. Mario heads it back in. Doué able to find Mbappe through traffic. Get it, Mbappe! 20 career World Cup!
0: Yeah, they dominated. We haven't seen the best of them, there's no doubt. We have not seen the best of France. you know, and, you know, it's the big boys that's pretty much left. And so, you know, you've got England, Norway tomorrow, Switzerland, surprise, not a surprise. They're one of those teams that seems to always get to the quarterfinals and big things. And can they take that next step against Argentina? Cause let's be real. Argentina hasn't been super convincing. You know, Messi is dragging them along. Do I think they're going to win? Yes. Would I be shocked if they didn't? No. But you kind of do want them to win because you kind of want to see England versus Argentina if England can get over Norway. I'll give you my predictions a little bit later. Coming up, we got what's trending. Also, the new thing is, where's Mitch? Where's Mitch? We're going to find out. Maybe. Or maybe not. You don't know. For all of that, though, Relief Factor. Amazing, incredible. I take it every single day. You should as well. 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
1: So I was trending in the old interwebs on this Friday, baby Friday. Start with X, number one trending thing. Girl, World Cup. France, Mbappe. Charlie Kirk. Maine, Morocco. Morocco. Did not show the fighting spirit we thought you were going to show. Mitch McConnell is trending because of his health. I don't know if you're aware of this. Not doing a lot, old Mitch. Some people are wondering if he's even alive. Head over to Yahoo. Number one trending thing. Maine. Bonnie Tyler passing away yesterday at age 75. Harsh reviews for Disney's live-action Moana was also trending. A lot of the stuff that you see with the reviews is, why? Like, why did we need this? And I think that's a fair thing to ask. Yeah, no doubt about that. The U.S. and Iran, trending as well. The Odyssey is also trending. That is the Christopher Nolan film, if you will. And finally, over to the Google. Number one trending thing yesterday is France, Morocco, the World Cup. Norway. Not because of the country, but because of their soccer team. Their squad apparently had to change hotels before their quarterfinal game. They had to upend everything. 323-538-2423. At Chad Benson Show is your X. Your Insta, your YouTube, Facebook, and all of the other good stuff right here on the Chad Benson Show. Erling Haaland, who's their star, and America's fallen in love with old Erling Haaland. Stephon Diggs, NCIS. Caitlin Clark, also trending. Trump as well, trending in the magical world of Google over the last 24 hours. Now you know what's trending on the interwebs. Reach out to us on the interwebs and everywhere else. Obviously, Mitch McConnell is still trending. Good for you, Mitch. Probably not in a good way because nobody knows if you're alive.
2: Questions swirling around Senator Mitch McConnell. He was last seen on Capitol Hill

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9: Fox News, I'm Chris DeMeo. Iran says the Strait of Hormuz is closed until the end of U.S. interference in the region. Where does that leave the U.S.?
10: I don't think that negotiations with them is going to stop this. I think they only understand one thing, and the only reason they're at the table is because we've pretty much decimated their navy, and we've really taken out a lot of their ability to retaliate, and certainly they have some assets left.
9: New York Congresswoman Claudia Tenney appearing on Fox Report. Meta may soon be facing a multi-billion-dollar fine from the European Union after findings concluded that Facebook and Instagram were designed with the intent of being addictive.
11: If the findings are confirmed, Meta could be liable to pay a fine worth up to 6% of its global annual revenue.
9: Fox Business's Connor Hansen. Police say two people are dead and three wounded in a shooting at a street festival Saturday in Toronto. 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
1: It is the time of the week. We talk to our good buddy Jim Kennedy of the Kennedy Institute of Public Policy Research. We talk about politics, pop culture, life. We have a little fun on our Friday sessions. Jim, let's first and foremost start with the fact that when we spoke this time earlier this week, we had not yet attacked Iran. And good news, the kerfuffle's back on.
2: It is the new kerfuffle week. Yeah, I've said before that I was all in for this. I'll pay higher gas prices for a couple of months. I'll pay higher for meat prices for a couple of months. If we can really get rid of the Iranian regime after 47 years and free the Iranian people and let them have the self-determined government that they deserve. To me, I'm willing to do that for that. But I don't see a strategy right now, because clearly bombing them is not going to get them to change their ways. We've done that to the point to where you have to start risking, civilian Iranian lives in larger numbers. Like you said, we have to, be concerned about killing a million Iranians who aren't part of the IRGC or the regime. And that's a no-go, because that's really something that Trump doesn't want to do. But they clearly are not going to, bombing them is not something that is going to make them, it's not going to be able to get us regime change. It's going to have to come from internally. And until, I I'm all in, but I need to see some sort of a plan or something that's going to basically show me where they can really get regime change out of this for what we ventured and what we've already invested, in a sense, in this. Until I see that, I'm beginning to become a little bit more skeptical on this whole thing, because I just don't think there is an end game plan. I mean, remember, Rubio wasn't in favor of this. Tulsi Gabbard, who basically gave up her position over this because she was so vehemently opposed to it and told the president this would not work.
1: J.D. Vance and was not a
2: J.D.
1: fan.
2: J.D. Vance also was not a fan of this. Absolutely. I don't really know. I still want to know who said, yeah, this is a good idea, Mr. President, because I really don't see Susie Wiles being in favor of it.
1: Hegseth.
2: Either.
1: It was Hegseth, the right, Joint Chiefs, right? Like the Raising Cane. His thing was, you're not going to bomb your way to regime change. If they're not going to rise up, you're going to have to put 100,000 boots on the ground. And that's not something I think Trump wants to do. Then you start looking around going, okay, so, because, everybody's like, I'm willing to pay more for gas. How much more? Are you willing to pay $6 more? $7 more? $7 for a gallon of gas now in California, 10, 11, 12. Are you willing to see the economy come to a halt where we have mass unemployment? Because so what? A country that is thousands of miles away from us, who an older generation remembers the revolution, but they don't remember anything before 1979. And they could be, the boomers could be super happy. I mean, that's the question I have. Like, cause I get a lot of that here in Tennessee. Oh yeah, I'm totally up for that. Let's do it. Let's go. But nobody has a real answer of how you're going to do it. And everybody's willing to sacrifice everybody else's kid to go in there.
2: But that is the problem, is that what is the plan? What is the end game that will get regime change? And I was willing to go with it for the, like I said, I'm still willing to go down that path, but I haven't seen that. And unless you can produce that, then we're just wasting time and bombs and money on this. If we don't really have a way that we're actually going to change it, then what are we doing there? Rather than just risking lives and spending money on something, you don't really have a plan. You're not willing to put 50,000, 100,000 boots on the ground like you talked about. And we clearly aren't doing anything that is substantial as far as rallying the leaders of whatever opposition there is to go back out on the streets under the fear of being gunned down by the IRGC without really any concern for them, because they want to stay in power.
1: And why would those people on the streets believe anything we have to say when Trump tweeted out a gazillion times, we're coming, we're going to be there in a minute, we're going to do all this, and then nothing happened?
2: I don't blame them. I God bless them. I want them to be free, but most of these things are done best on an internal basis where it comes from within, unless there's some sort of external driver for it. And we gave them some of it, but evidently not enough. And it was too fresh in their mind that they had just had too many people, too many of their brethren had been killed by the IRGC without really any sort of issue where they would, they have no problem firing on their own, because they know it's their own necks. Basically, what is it? Either, if we don't stay together, we're going to hang separately.
1: Yeah.
2: Type of situation. That's what the IRGC knows. Because they know if they lose power, they're all going to die, because there are going to be very, very, 10 million, 50 million very angry people in Iran over what they've been, how they've been treated for the last, 45, 47 years.
1: Yeah, absolutely. Talking to Jim Kennedy, Kennedy Institute of Public Policy Research. Jim, I don't know if you're aware of this, but Mitch McConnell's old. And also, nobody knows if he's alive.
2: Yeah. There was an interesting comment by Republican Rep. Marlon Stutzman, a Republican from Indiana, said he was unsure if Senator McConnell was alive following weeks of speculation since the lawmaker had been hospitalized. And I don't know if this was a stunt that he just put up to by his staff to say something and you'll get a bunch of press and you'll get quoted all over the media for this or what, but it is an interesting question. I've seen this week a number of people, in the press have made statements about, oh, they've had wonderful conversations and they've talked to Mitch McConnell. My question that none of them seem to answer is, did he talk back when they talked to him on the phone?
1: Yeah.
2: I haven't heard anybody explain what topics they discussed, what is, you know, what his mood was, what his level of engagement was. Did he sound like Joe Biden or did he sound like he was actually cognizant? Those types of things. That's kind of, that to me, that kind of leads us down a path. Plus his wife very quickly after that disappeared to, China for a week. And I'm thinking if you're, you know, if your betrothed is in the hospital with a medical emergency, that is something that is evolving that you're probably not getting on an airplane for China, regardless of the importance of whatever the trip was about. It's cancelable. You can explain your husband's in the hospital and most people aren't going to say, well, that's not really an acceptable reason or acceptable excuse. So this whole thing has been very strange. I mean, luckily for the Republicans, he is not the majority leader anymore. He is still powerful in the party. He's still a state, you know, elder statesman of the Senate for the Republicans. So it's not like we have a, there's a leadership crisis right now. We've seen him, you know, have these problems before. He needed to be rebooted, shall we say, a couple of times in the past. I'm saying that half jokingly, but he did kind of, you know, as you would think in technology terms, locked up or basically just stopped talking and, you know, literally had to kind of be booted to basically move him forward. So he clearly, you know, he isn't running again. But that decision might have been made 6 years ago or maybe at some point not complete this term when he first began showing problems a couple, 3 years ago on this.
1: Jim Kennedy, Kennedy Institute, Public Policy Research. Last question, brother. The Graham Platner thing went sideways fast. And I said this in my show yesterday. I said, here's the thing. It wasn't that Platner isn't just about we're going to go up against Trump. And this is what the Democrats are starting to realize. This is a battle in the Democrat Party because he was going against the Democrat establishment and people like that as much as they liked him taking on Trump and the powers in Washington. Those powers also happen to be the Democrats. And that was a, you know, they're not happy. They're not sad to see him go, the establishment.
2: No, not at all. And then it's very interesting because it really is. I mean, really are kind of looking at basically a civil war in the Democratic Party right now with the recent ones in New York, Colorado last week. And you're going to have one coming up now in Maine or in Michigan with the senatorial candidate El Saeed. And I think there might be a couple of others in the congressional districts, but around the country that haven't had that. But yes, there is quite a bit of, as much as they're fighting Republicans and Trump, there is an internal battle between the establishment Democrats and the progressive wing of it. And they are definitely, yes, those people are very, very upset about what has happened in Maine as far as those being the progressives, because yeah, they picked the cruddy candidate, but they want a lot of say in it. And we'll talk more on it on midterm Monday about what the process is going to be in Maine. And it's kind of interesting because there were, you know, there are a few, if not more than a few, they were not happy with the whole 2024 presidential thing where Joe Biden was just kind of disappeared from the ticket and they just anointed Kamala Harris.
1: Yeah.
2: Now, whether they like Kamala or not, they just weren't happy with the process where it was just like, okay, a bunch of people got together in a smoke-filled room the way it was done 100 years ago, really wasn't a smoke-filled room these days, and decided Kamala Harris will be the nominee. We will all get behind Kamala Harris, into Kamala Harris we trust. And yes, that was a disaster, but they're more mad not that it was a disaster, but the fact that there was no input really on the choice. Yes, there was this kind of this whole thing about, oh yes, we all bless her on the phone call, you know, whatever it was 10 days later from the DNC. But that was a put up and there was really no voice for anyone to speak up and say, no, I want to put Bernie Sanders up or I want to put AOC up or whoever it would have been. So there was really no, you know, basically counter to what was going on there. So a lot of them are basically, they've taken that and they held on to that and it's grown their anger and their frustration with the party. The Democrat establishment, again, like, you know, like Schumer and all them are obviously what they're fighting against while they're fighting Trump. But the problem is, you know, the establishment represents the closest thing to what is really an electable nationwide yes. type of situation. They're, the groups that are angry are a very, are a fairly small vocal minority that are basically the, they're the squeaky wheels that are getting all the attention right now. And they don't understand that they are not a, there's not nearly a mass as much as they want to believe to elect anybody on a nationwide basis. And if somebody comes out of that like an AOC on the presidential ticket in 2028, it will not bode well for them. I do not believe. I do not think that we have gone that far down the road as a nation and even enough Trump fatigue for somebody like a Mondami, I can't run for president, but someone like a Mondami type to basically come along and be nominated and sweep everybody up into some sort of a progressive way for the presidency. That is not going to happen. That doesn't play in Iowa. That doesn't play in Indiana. That doesn't play in Texas. That doesn't play in the South. It doesn't play in very many places that aren't very, very blue. And if you remember, a lot of those places that even are very, very blue still have a fair amount of red in them. So they're not as blue other than like New York City or California or greater Denver or Vail type of situations. There's still a lot of red district within Colorado. So they're not enough to elect a president because of the policies that that person would be pushing. But they are where a lot of the grassroots comes out. There is a lot of very good, they're very interesting on the amount of grassroots for both, the woman in Colorado and, the woman in New York that won on the amount of grassroots, basically boots on the ground, local volunteers going door to door, phone banking. They just covered it from, you know, basically political campaigning 101 as far as touching the voter time after time after time. And people that they'd interviewed that didn't weren't necessarily, you know, voted for the progressive candidate said that, you know, they would come as a registered Democrat to my door 3, 4, 5 times over a 6-week period with literature. They were polite. They were nice. They were well dressed. They spoke well. They were knowledgeable on the topics. You know, they weren't angry or anything like that. And they were very, you know, and it said, like, if I didn't believe what I believed, I could understand why people would have backed the candidates because they made very good arguments. They were very well reasoned, until you really dug into, you know, what exactly where the money is coming from. But for the most part, for the average person, they were making good arguments and they were doing the legwork that the other candidates in the Democratic Party were not doing. And those are the people that they're going to be needing come 2028 to get a president elected, regardless if it's a Kamala Harris type or an AOC type. And if you alienate them now, you're not going to have them. They're going to stay home and you're going to lose a lot of your ground game.
1: Absolutely. His name is Jim Kennedy. Kennedy Institute of Public Policy Research. Jim, always good to talk to you, brother. We'll talk to you on Midterm Mondays on Monday.
2: Thanks, Chad.
1: We're going to wrap it up. A little Finally Friday coming up in a second. But first, Angel Studios. So right now, Angel Studios, you guys know them, Jesus Revolutions, I can only imagine. They've got a new movie called Young Washington in theaters right now. And for everybody who becomes a premium Guild member. 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It's normally $20 a month. It's $15 a month. You're going to get yourself 2 free tickets to see Young Washington in theaters. Now, this looks at Young Washington's life. When he was young, he wasn't General Washington. He wasn't President Washington. He was George Washington, and he had trials, tribulations, struggles, and crisis of faith, fear. And this examines that. This movie is amazing. I'm telling you guys right now, I've seen it. It is absolutely incredible. Kelsey Grammer, Andy Serkis, I mean, it, you know, Ben Kingsley. We're talking about amazing actors in this film. So join the Angel Guild today. 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How do you do it? 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We wrap it up straight ahead. 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

0: Maine Democrats scrambling to turn the page after Graham Plattner flamed out.
1: I think that there are a lot of men in this world relying on the silence of women.
2: Hey, everyone. It's Graham Plattner here. I intend to file my paperwork to withdraw.

0: Neil, Neil, what are you doing?
1: You gotta, like, be ready for it. You gotta be nice to everybody. You know, it can end whenever you want, man.
2: Happy 4th of July. Or did we forget that we're on Indigenous land?
3: If I see you decked out in flag attire today, which is against flag code, by the way, just know I clocked you.

0: and they're a bunch of scum. You want to know that they're scum, and so we don't like them. I don't like them, and they're evil people.
1: They just started bombing again last night, and they're talking oil's already going up again.
2: The U.S. is hesitating. A bouncing ball picked up in the box, and that's the opening goal for Belgium.
3: I love singing it. I never get tired of singing it, and people, when that starts, you know, the intro, everybody's like, yeah.
4: You know, we were going through yesterday, Bonnie Tyler passing away, and you forget, you know, we talked about I Need a Hero and all the other things. She did It's a Heartache, and I thought, wow, I forgot all about that. Absolutely phenomenal voice. 323-538-2423 at Chad Benson Show. That is your X. That is your Insta, your YouTube, your Facebook, and all of the other good things out there. 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Really helps us out right here on the Chad Benson Show. Another solid and fun week. It's been crazy, right? I mean, we've had the war restart, which is God only knows where we're headed with that. World Cup still going on. We're eliminated, but that's okay, right? There's still some great games. I think England beats Norway this weekend, and I think Argentina gets by Switzerland. Tough game, though, because the Swiss are very organized, but also very neutral, if that makes sense. 323-538-2423 at Chad Benson Show, X, Insta, and all the other good things. You guys have a blessed and amazing and safe weekend. We'll be back here on Monday to do it again. As always, night-night, Chad.
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6: Iran puts up the stop sign. I'm Chris DeMeo, Fox News. Iran said it considers the Strait of Hormuz closed once again after a vessel using an unauthorized route was struck by a warning shot in the waterway. The Revolutionary Guard stating that Iran launched warning shots at a violating ship. Iran further reported that the strait would now remain closed until further notice. U.S. Central Command responding a short time later and saying that its forces began a third round of strikes against Iran. CENTCOM says the strikes are being carried out at the direction of the commander-in-chief. War Secretary Pete Hegseth posting on social media, Iran made a poor choice, now they pay. Meantime, there's more on the back-and-forth threats between the U.S. and Iran.
7: The supreme leader in Iran issuing his first written statement that avenging his late father must take place. And according to a Wall Street Journal report, Israel shared intelligence with the U.S. that it said indicated a fresh Iranian plan to kill President Trump. Trump says that orders have already been given threatening Iranian decimation if Iran were to carry out such a plan, writing in part, quote, 1,000 missiles are locked and loaded and aimed at the Islamic Republic of Iran, with thousands of more to immediately follow should the Iranian government act on its threat.
6: That's Fox's Alex Hogan. Two people are dead and five others wounded in a shooting at a street festival in Toronto. Police briefly warned of an active shooter before securing the scene, but say the suspect or suspects remain at large. The annual festival celebrating Latin American culture draws thousands of visitors each year, and the investigation is ongoing. The semifinals are set for the World Cup. England defeating Norway 2-1 in extra time. Argentina topping Switzerland 3-1, also in extra time. The semis start on Tuesday with France taking on Spain. The championship is next Sunday in New Jersey. 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
12: A fatal downtown Indy incident. I'm Jarrett Lewis. Here's what's trending this hour. IMPD is investigating a fatal hit and run from early Saturday morning. Ryan Hedrick has more.
13: A woman is dead after being hit at an intersection in downtown Indianapolis early Saturday morning. Police say the woman was riding a scooter when she was struck and killed.
14: Unfortunately, we have a person that lost her life. This is very tragic.
13: IMPD Captain Dawn Weilhammer said she died at the hospital. Officers looking for the person who was driving the car and sped away. Ryan Hedrick, 93 WIBC Mobile News.
12: A 16-year-old is in custody for a shooting that left another teenager injured. IMPD is investigating. They say shots were fired after an argument broke out in the parking lot of a residential area on Indy's near southeast side. The 16-year-old suspect is looking at preliminary charges, including battery by means of a deadly weapon and dangerous possession of a firearm by a minor. The state trooper shot on Friday in northwest Indiana is doing well, recovering in a hospital in South Bend. Indiana State Police has since said the injured trooper is Sergeant Justin Heflin. He underwent a successful surgery on Friday.
15: I can report he's in good spirits. He's in stable condition.
12: State Police Sergeant Glenn Fifield there. The suspect has also been identified. Kevin Ward Myers was later found dead in a cornfield with multiple gunshot wounds. He first led police on a chase in southern Michigan and then collided with the trooper's vehicle at a gas station near Michigan City. And in professional basketball, the Pacers continue summer league play in Las Vegas this weekend, and the Fever remain out west to continue a road trip before returning home. They're also in Vegas, taking on the Aces Sunday night. I'm Jarrett Lewis on the Level on the Go and on WIBC.com. Here's the forecast from the American Standard Cooling Weather Center.
16: We'll clear out tonight, and then Sunday looks great. Lower humidity and lots of sunshine. Highs in the 80s. I'm Fox 9 meteorologist Ethan Rosick for 93. WIBC.
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0: 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It's time for full disclosure of the topics. They told us, they are off limits. Hello there, I'm Connie Willis. This is Coast to Coast AM. Tonight, super soldiers. Yep, they're real, and you're finally going to hear about it if you never have. So stay close and listen up. Also, alien hunter disclosure from the point of view of an experiencer. And also some great music, always, right? All right, so time now to turn off those lights. Join me for another interesting evening of conversation. Much needed education and the chance that we might get a little closer to the truth of what lurks amongst this and what is beyond. I'm Connie Willis. This is Coast to Coast AM.
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8: More strikes. I'm Deborah Valentine, Fox News. New U.S. air strikes on Iran after Tehran's Islamic Republic's Revolutionary Guard declared the Strait of Hormuz closed.
9: It appears that act of revenge by Iran was foiled when President Trump attended that NATO summit in Turkey, a country that borders Iran. With the ceasefire over earlier today, Israeli forces stopped a plot of their own. Troops from the IDF's Golani Division spotted Hezbollah fighters bringing anti-tank missiles into a building inside the southern Lebanon buffer zone. The IDF watched the terrorists bring these rounds into the building. They waited until the terrorists were all inside and leveled the building. The IDF said secondary explosions were seen afterwards. Recall last month, Hezbollah fired similar anti-tank rounds at an Israeli Merkava tank, killing all four soldiers inside.
8: Fox's Lucas Tomlinson reporting from Tel Aviv. The new Federal Reserve chairman is set to testify before Congress this week.
10: It'll be Kevin Warsh's first Capitol Hill testimony Tuesday as the new Fed chair, expecting to talk monetary policy before the House Financial Services Committee. The U.S. Central Bank chief required by law to testify before Congress twice a year in February and July. Also expected to appear before the Senate Banking Committee on Wednesday. Warsh was tapped by President Trump to replace former Fed Chair Jerome Powell, who the president dubbed as too late Powell for refusing to lower interest rates. Warsh has signaled that he's more friendly to rate reductions. Jeff Manasso, Fox News.
8: Toronto police say two people were killed, four hurt Saturday night when gunfire erupted during the St. Clair Festival.
11: I mean, just the brazen, despicable quality of this exchange here, the amount of danger to the members of the public, as the mayor commented, is just so unacceptable.
8: Deputy Police Chief Frank Barrito, no suspects in custody. In the World Cup semifinals, Argentina takes on England Wednesday. Spain plays France Tuesday. The winner is headed to the final on Sunday, July 19th. 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
13: She's dead and the suspect is gone. I'm Jarrett Lewis. Here's what's trending this hour just after 3 o'clock in the morning Saturday. Indianapolis police got a call about a woman on a scooter in a crosswalk being hit by a driver. It happened near Maryland and Pennsylvania streets.
14: Hopefully there will be some video that will be able to be obtained later, but, you know, there's never any guarantee. So that's why we like people to help participate in this so we can catch who did this down here.
13: IMPD Captain Don Weilhammer. Police say you don't need to provide your name if you have a tip. Also in downtown Indy early Saturday, a man was shot and killed by someone in the parking lot of the Courtyard by Marriott Hotel on Senate Avenue. IMPD believes the suspect and victim knew each other. Officers are trying to locate the person who pulled the trigger. Indianapolis City County Council Republicans are calling out their Democratic colleagues for a lack of transparency following a last a proposal to pause new data center projects. GOP members criticize Council President Maggie Lewis for announcing the moratorium just one business day before the committee meeting without providing the legislation's text.
15: I think my understanding is the amendment would erase all the language that was proposed from the MDC, and the amendment would just say some time period of moratorium.
13: Republican Council Member Michael Paul Hart says they have had a week of dysfunction at the city-county building, including an $80 million tax hike and canceled public safety meetings. And the Monon Bell Classic between DePaul and Wabash will be played at a neutral site this year. DePaul University says because of their stadium construction project, the rivalry game will take place at Ball State's Schumann Stadium on November 14th. I'm Jarrett Lewis on the level, on the go, and on WIBC.com. Now here's the forecast from the American Standard Cooling Weather Center.
16: We'll clear out tonight, and then Sunday looks great. Lower humidity and lots of sunshine. Highs in the 80s. I'm Fox 9 meteorologist Ethan Rostick for 93 WIBC.
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10: The attacks just keep coming. I'm Chris DeMeo, Fox News. The conflict in the Middle East wages on as Iran strikes another ship in the Strait of Hormuz, and a retaliation comes from the U.S.
11: The U.S. and Iran trading new blows after Iran struck another ship in the Strait of Hormuz early Sunday. Tehran claims it was navigating an unapproved route and that the vital waterway is now closed until further notice. The U.S. confirms a civilian crew member is missing and the Cyprus-flagged vessel is unable to continue its journey due to fire and extensive damage. The U.S. responded by striking about 140 targets in southern Iran, including missile and drone sites, naval capabilities, and surveillance equipment. Iran retaliated with attacks on U.S. assets in Jordan, Qatar, Bahrain, Kuwait, and the UAE. This new wave of violence following a week of escalating strikes between the two countries.
10: That's Fox's Marianne Rafferty. A deadly shooting at a Toronto Latin Street festival Saturday night, leaving two dead and others injured. Toronto Police Service Deputy Chief Frank Barreto says an investigation is ongoing.
12: We have now established about three crime scenes and homicide investigators and gun and gang crime investigators on the scene as well, conducting what is a very complex investigation into what took place.
10: Police have yet to release any information regarding suspects and say they have limited information on the events leading up to the shooting. This is a Fox News alert. U.S. Senator Lindsey Graham has died following a brief illness at the age of 71. That's according to his office with a post on X. It's issuing a statement. It says U.S. Senator Graham died, passed away from a brief and sudden illness. Senator Graham's family appreciates prayers at this time and asks for privacy during this incredible, difficult period. This is a developing story. 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
15: Indy police with a busy weekend. I'm Jarrett Lewis. Here's what's trending this hour. A woman is dead after being hit at an intersection in downtown Indianapolis early Saturday morning. Police say the woman was riding a scooter when she was struck.
16: Fortunately, we have a person that lost their lives, and, you know, this is very tragic.
15: IMPD Captain Don Weilhammer says the woman later died at an area hospital. Officers are searching for the driver involved in the hit and run. Indianapolis police also say a man was killed in a shooting at a downtown hotel parking lot. Officers responded to the Courtyard by Marriott on Senate Avenue around 5 a.m. Saturday to find the man shot.
17: Our detectives are going to find that person and hold them accountable. And so their life has been forever changed as well.
15: Sergeant Amanda Hipschman says they believe the suspect and the victim knew each other. A Michigan man is dead because of an accident at a Blackford County solar farm. According to the Blackford County Coroner's Office, 27-year-old Hunter Torpy was involved in an accident about a mile from the Delaware County line on Friday. It was reported that he suffered severe head trauma. An autopsy is pending. Torpy is reportedly an out-of-state construction worker. If you're filling up your gas tank this weekend, you'll be paying an average of $3.26 a gallon, according to AAA. The nationwide average for Saturday is $3.88. And the historic Monon Bell Classic, a long-standing college football rivalry between Wabash and DePaul, will be held at Ball State's Schumann Stadium in Muncie this season. Due to DePaul's stadium demolition, the game will not be played at either DePaul or Wabash for the first time since 1922. This year's game is set for November 14th. I'm Jarrett Lewis, on the level, on the go, and online at WIBC.com. Now the forecast from the American Standard Cooling Weather Center.
18: We'll clear out tonight, and then Sunday looks great. Lower humidity and lots of sunshine. Highs in the 80s. I'm Fox News 9 meteorologist Ethan Rosick for 93 WIBC.
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0: When Sue and I originally moved in, I was in the military. There were a lot of cornfields everywhere around here. And our daughter was 2 at that time. A lot of good memories with her growing up in the house, then going to Ball State, being a cheerleader there.
1: We have lived here for 35 years. 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
5: This is a Fox News alert. I'm Deborah Valentine. Republican U.S. Senator Lindsey Graham of South Carolina died Saturday at the age of 71. His office posted to X that the senator passed away following a brief and sudden illness. Fox's Chad Pergram reports from Washington.
6: Henry McMaster, the governor of South Carolina, has just put out a statement saying that Lindsey Graham is irreplaceable and we shall not see his likes again. And I think that kind of encapsulates Lindsey Graham. It doesn't surprise me that he had just been to Ukraine. He was somebody who was always on the move. He had been overseas. He's somebody who had been, you know, working on the Ukraine issue, had been working with President Trump.
5: The late senator's office said Senator Graham's family appreciates prayers at this time and asks for privacy. Senator Graham served in the U.S. Senate from 2003. He chaired the Senate Committee on Judiciary from 2019 to 2021. New U.S. airstrikes on Iran after Tehran's Islamic Republic's Revolutionary Guard declared the Strait of Hormuz closed.
7: It appears that act of revenge by Iran was foiled when President Trump attended that NATO summit in Turkey, a country that borders Iran. With the ceasefire over earlier today, Israeli forces stopped a plot of their own. Troops from the IDF's Golani Division spotted Hezbollah fighters bringing anti-tank missiles into a building inside the southern Lebanon buffer zone. The IDF watched the terrorists bring these rounds into the building. They waited until the terrorists were all inside and leveled the building. The IDF said secondary explosions were seen afterwards. Recall last month, Hezbollah fired similar anti-tank rounds at an Israeli Merkava tank, killing all 4 soldiers inside.
5: Fox's Lucas Tomlinson reporting from Tel Aviv. In the World Cup semifinals, Argentina takes on England Wednesday. Spain plays France Tuesday. The winners head to the final on Sunday, July 19th. 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
19: A fatal downtown Indy incident. I'm Jarrett Lewis. Here's what's trending this hour. IMPD is investigating a fatal hit and run from early Saturday morning. Ryan Hedrick has more.
20: A woman is dead after being hit at an intersection in downtown Indianapolis early Saturday morning. Police say the woman was riding a scooter when she was struck and killed.
21: Unfortunately, we have a person that lost her life. This is very tragic.
20: IMPD Captain Don Weilhammer said she died at the hospital. Officers looking for the person who was driving the car and sped away. Ryan Hedrick, 93 WIBC Mobile News.
19: A 16-year-old is in custody for a shooting that left another teenager injured. IMPD is investigating. They say shots were fired after an argument broke out in the parking lot of a residential area on Indy's near southeast side. The 16-year-old suspect is looking at preliminary charges, including battery by means of a deadly weapon and dangerous possession of a firearm by a minor. The state trooper shot on Friday in northwest Indiana is doing well, recovering in a hospital in South Bend. Indiana State Police has since said the injured trooper is Sergeant Justin Heflin. He underwent a successful surgery on Friday.
22: I can report he's in good spirits. He's in stable condition.
19: State Police Sergeant Glenn Fifield there. The suspect has also been identified. Kevin Ward Myers was later found dead in a cornfield with multiple gunshot wounds. He first led police on a chase in southern Michigan and then collided with the trooper's vehicle at a gas station near Michigan City. And in professional basketball, the Pacers continue summer league play in Las Vegas this weekend, and the Fever remain out west to continue a road trip before returning home. They're also in Vegas, taking on the Aces Sunday night. I'm Jarrett Lewis on the level, on the go, and on WIBC.com. Here's the forecast from the American Standard Cooling Weather Center.
23: We'll clear out tonight, and then Sunday looks great. Lower humidity and lots of sunshine. Highs in the 80s. I'm Fox 39 meteorologist Ethan Rosick for 93 WIBC.
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ladies and gentlemen, Ed Bousman, Lynchburg, Ohio, and the God Is Just a Prayer Away radio broadcast. It is written, all the churches of Christ salute you. It is written, what have I to do with thee, Jesus, thou Son of the Most High God? I adjure thee by God, torment me not. It is written, what is thy name? And he saith unto him, my name is Legion, for we are many. It is written, and they besought him, saying, send us into the swine, that we may enter into them. It is written, and they began to beseech him to depart from their borders. It is written, go to thy house, unto thy friends, and tell them how great things the Lord hath done for thee, and how he had mercy on thee.

And there met him a man out of the tombs who had an unclean spirit, who had his dwelling in the tombs. And no man could any more bind him, no, not with a chain, because he had been often bound with fetters and chains, and the chains had been rent asunder by him, and the fetters broken in pieces, and no man had strength to tame him. And always night and day in the tombs and in the mountains he was crying out and cutting himself with stones, and for a long time he wore no clothes. When the master's voice is calling, and the gates of the city unfold, and the saints of the ages are thronging into the city of gold, how my heart will overflow with rapture if some brother shall greet me and say, "You pointed my footsteps to heaven, and you told me of Jesus the way." Now, ladies and gentlemen, listen to this message from the Gospel according to Mark, chapter 5, entitled, "A Man Whose Name Was Legion."

Mark chapter 5 tells us the lifestyle of a man who had a legion of demons living in his body. After the Lord Jesus had stilled a tempest at sea, they landed at the region of Gadara. And when he was come up out of the boat, immediately there met him out of the tombs a man with an unclean spirit. Mark says that legion saw Jesus from afar. Now that is a suggestion of what the devil will do in our case. The devil never wants us to get any closer to the Lord than we have to. Always come early to services so that you can be assured of getting a back seat. The unclean spirit cried with a loud voice. Now listen to these demons as they hiss at the Lord. Torment me not. Matthew adds the time element to this request. Art thou come to torment us before the time? When Jesus showed up on the beach, the demons thought he was going to start their torment ahead of time. Listen to the demons as they hiss out their view of hell. The devils believe in hell. Many people say they don't believe in it. Well, what about Hitler? If there is no hell, do they expect to see Der Führer goose-stepping down the golden sidewalks of heaven? If there is no hell, what about those assassins who destroyed the Twin Towers? Did they go to a heaven where they had a limitless supply of virgins? Where else could they go if there's no hell? Remember how the demons hissed out the truth of the matter. They said, "Torment me not." Remember, James says that the demons believe and tremble. There are many today who have the same faith as the devil. They fully believe that Jesus is the Son of the Most High God, and yet, like the devil, they want nothing to do with him. The devil also knows he has no hope. And his hatred for the Lord Jesus is so intense that in his rage, he wants to take as many of the people that Jesus died to save with him if he can. Evidently, one of his favorite devices is to convince people that there's no such place as hell. The philosophy of the demons is the same today. They hissed, "What have we to do with thee?" They want nothing to do with Jesus, either here or in eternity. Demons hate angels. They hate the church. They hate Jesus. And like Adam, when he sinned, he did not want to be in God's presence. The demons made a request to the Lord. Since he was going to cast them out, they asked him to allow them to enter into the hogs. Jesus gave them leave, and no sooner did they enter into the hogs than all 2,000 of them ran down the hill and drowned in the waters. This demon-filled man said that his name was Legion, for we are many. What kind of a lifestyle does a person have who is controlled by the devil? One thing, no man could bind him. No, not even with chains and locks. He could break the restraints like spider webs. People are breaking the chains of restraint today. A description of modern man is found in the second Psalm. Let us break their bands asunder and cast away their cords from us. People are not going to be bound by any of the laws of God. We hear them hiss like the serpent in their rabid efforts to get rid of every reminder of the Ten Commandments. Many today, like Legion, are crying out today. Just turn on the radio and television and listen to their unintelligible hissing as they bellow out the ballads of Beelzebub. They cast and cut themselves with something worse than stones. They perforate their lungs by inhaling smoke. They destroy their lives by drinking poison. They fry their brains by shooting cocaine. Mankind, controlled by the devil, of course, lives like Legion. We, too, live among the tombs. It is impossible to drive around a city or countryside very long without seeing a cemetery. Every time we pass by a cemetery, we hear the hiss of the serpent in every funeral procession. Legion lived among the dead.
He is not the only one who lives among the dead. The Apostle Paul tells the church at Ephesus in Ephesians, the second chapter, "And you did he make alive when you were dead in trespasses and sins." Many today prefer to live among those who are dead in trespasses and sins. They prefer the fellowship of the spiritually dead to the saints of God. When the townspeople came out to investigate, they found this man sitting at the feet of Jesus, clothed and in his right mind. In other words, before he came under the influence of Christ, he acted like a real nut. Think, too, of the fact that he went around naked. Luke tells us that for a long time he wore no clothes. No wonder he lived alone. Actually, if the devil had his way, we would all take our clothes off. The devil hisses, "It's all right, because everybody else is doing it." Actually, we are all spiritually naked before God before we became Christians. Being naked is what happened to Adam and Eve. When they sinned, they discovered they were naked and hid themselves amongst the trees of the garden. Adam said, "I was naked, and I hid myself." Ladies and gentlemen, God has provided proper clothing for us. Paul said in Romans 13, "Put on the Lord Jesus Christ, and make no provision for the flesh, to fulfill the lust thereof." Again in Galatians 3, "As many of us as were baptized into Christ did put on Christ." One time Jesus told a parable about the judgment, when a man tried to get into heaven stark naked. Jesus told him, "How camest thou in hither not having a wedding garment?" And he was speechless. "Bind him hand and foot and cast him into the outer darkness. There shall be the weeping and the gnashing of teeth." Now the townspeople wanted Jesus to leave. The reason they wanted him to leave was Jesus is just too expensive. I asked a farmer about the price of hogs. He said a good rule of thumb would be $100 for a pig just big enough to get the market. Now think of that. 2,000 hogs floating belly up in the water would be worth about $200,000. If they only weighed 100 pounds apiece, that would be quite a jolt in the local economy. Covetousness is still one of the major weapons the devil uses today. It was nice for Jesus to make this demoniac a good citizen, but it cost too much. The price was too high. "Jesus, we can't afford you. Get out of here." The demons always hiss when money is mentioned regarding the ongoing of the church. The townspeople thought more of ham than heaven. They thought more of pickled pig's feet than prayer. They thought more of bacon than baptism. They thought more of sausage than salvation. They thought more of pork chops than piety. They thought more of hog houses than church houses. They thought more of lard than the Lord. And they thought more of chitlins than Christ. What a senseless set of values they had. They had the answer to the greatest ills of their community, but they were not willing to pay the price. Listen to these words, "Rabbi, begone. Thy powers bring loss to us and ours. Our ways are not thine. We love swine. Oh, get thee hence, omnipotence, and take this fool of thine. We have lost our swine." He had wrought for them a sign of love and tenderness divine. They wanted swine. Christ stands before your door and gently knocks, but if your gold or swine blocks, he will depart and leave you to the pleasures of your heart. Now, think of the plight of this man. He was naked. He lived in no house and dwelt in the tombs, exceeding fierce. He was a threat to anyone that passed by. He was filthy. He cut himself with stones.
and all efforts to subdue him had failed. He was a public nuisance. And the worst part of his condition is the fact that it was no one that did anything to him. He did it all to himself, under the influence of the devil. Many today are like the wild man of Gadara. They are their worst enemies. They inflict upon themselves cancer of the lungs by nicotine over a period of years. No one does it to them. They do it to themselves. Some by booze, drugs, gambling, rob themselves of reason and money, homes, and life itself. No one does it to them. They do it to themselves, under the influence of the devil. Ladies and gentlemen, if any of their fellow men had done to them what they do to themselves, they would be in jail. It says they besought him to depart from their borders. It is difficult to imagine anyone like these people of Gadara, people who want to get rid of Jesus. However, times have not changed. We live in a country today where some very powerful groups want to get rid of Jesus. Not only have they told him to depart from their borders or the school system, and some seem hell-bent on getting rid of every and any mention of God and the Lord Jesus Christ in the Constitution and the Declaration of Independence. They told Jesus to depart. Now, Jesus never stays where he isn't wanted. So he and the apostles got back in the boat to leave. The man who had been full of a legion of demons besought the Lord that he might go with him. But Jesus suffered him not. Jesus could see that this man would be a more effective witness right there at home, more than any place else. The parting word of the Lord to the man he delivered from the demons was, "Go home to thy friends and tell them what great things the Lord hath done for thee, and how he had mercy on thee." If Legion had been like us, he might have said, "Lord, what can I do all by myself?" Not so with Legion. He learned long ago, before Paul said it, that we walk by faith and not by sight. Actually, even though the Lord has gone to heaven, he has given us the promise when we preach his word, "Lo, I am with you always, even unto the end of the world." So Legion departed and began to publish in Decapolis how great things the Lord had done for him, and all men marveled. Whenever a person has a personal encounter with Jesus today, he, like Legion, will want to be with Jesus all he can and will have a story to tell about the great things the Lord has done for him, and all men will still marvel. Now, I don't know the particulars of Legion's evangelistic campaign. I don't know the details. But one day, Legion was walking down the street, and one of his old buddies saw him, hadn't seen him in a long while, and called him across the street. "Hey, Legion! Oh, Leege! Looking good, man, looking good. Last time I saw you, you looked like a man who had just climbed a thorn tree, with a wildcat under each arm and a chainsaw in his hand. Man, what in the world happened to you? You are smooth, man, smooth, not a scratch on you." Legion said, "Let me tell you about that. It is true I used to cut myself with knives and rocks, and that's not all. You should have seen my insides. My spleen was shot by all that booze I was swilling. My lungs were perforated by all that nicotine I was sucking. My brains looked like scrambled eggs from drugs, but one day I met Jesus, the Son of the Most High God, and I don't do those things anymore." Ladies and gentlemen, when you meet Jesus, the Son of the Most High God, I don't mean that Jesus who makes you feel sentimental when Santa Claus comes, or at Easter when the bunny rabbit comes hopping, hopping, hopping along in his yearly visit. I mean the Jesus who strides across the pages of the 89 chapters of the gospel record. That Jesus will change every area of your life. Like I say, I don't know the particulars, I don't know the details,
One day, Legion was walking down the street, and one of his old buddies saw him and called out to him across the street, "Hey, Legion! Oh, Legion! Looking good, man, looking good. But where have you been keeping yourself? We have been missing you down at the cave. You never attend our meetings anymore down at the graveyard anymore." Legion said, "Let me tell you about that. It is true I used to hang around in all those hell spots. I used to like the smell of all that sweaty, rotten flesh, those slime pits, and all that putrid odor of booze and vomit. But one day I met Jesus, the Son of the Most High God, and I have no desire to go to those places anymore. You won't see me in the porn movies anymore. Ladies and gentlemen, when you meet the Jesus who strides across the pages of Matthew, Mark, Luke, and John, he will change every area of your life. Like I say, I don't know the particulars, I don't know the details. One day, Legion was walking down the street, and one of his old buddies saw him and called him across the street. "Hey, Legion! Oh, Legion! Looking good, man, looking good. Man, what in the world happened to you? The last time I saw you, you were the town streaker. Now there you are wearing a 3-piece suit, a button-down shirt, a tie, and genuine leather shoes." Legion said, "Let me tell you about that. I used to be the town streaker. One day I met Jesus, the Son of the Most High God, and I was embarrassed. Someone threw me a towel, someone else got me a suit, and I haven't been naked in public since. Ladies and gentlemen, if the devil had his way, we would all take our clothes off. But when you meet Jesus, the Son of the Most High God, he will change every area of your life. So go and tell them what great things the Lord has done for you, and that he had mercy on you." Then one day a wonderful thing happened. In Mark 7, Jesus came back to Decapolis. They brought to him this time a man who was deaf and had an impediment in his speech. Jesus put his fingers in his ears and spat on the ground and said, "Ephatha," that is to say, "be opened." And straightway the deaf man spake and heard. On this visit, the people did not say, "Depart from our borders." They said, "He hath done all things well. He maketh even the deaf to hear and the dumb to speak." Now these same people who wanted to get rid of Jesus did not tell him to depart this time. They've changed their minds. Now they think more of baptism than bacon. Now they think more of salvation than sausage. Now they think more of the Lord than lard. Now they think more of Christ than chitlins. They think more of the church house than tog house. They think more of piety than pickles, pig feet. They think more now of prayer than pork chops. And they think more of heaven than ham. What was the reason for the change? The change was caused by one man who went everywhere and told the people what great things the Lord had done for him. Now this in conclusion. Legion was faithful in carrying out the commission that was given to him. Is there not a commission given to us as Christians? Is there not some great thing the Lord has done for us? There is such a charge given to us. Jesus said, "All authority hath been given unto me in heaven and in earth. Go ye therefore and teach all nations, baptizing them into the name of the Father and of the Son and of the Holy Spirit, teaching them to observe all things whatsoever I commanded you. And lo, I am with you always, even unto the end of the world." According to Mark, Jesus sent them out with the words, "Go ye into all the world and preach the gospel to every creature. He that believeth and is baptized shall be saved. He that believeth not shall be damned." According to Luke, Jesus told them, "Thus it is written, and thus it behooved the Christ to suffer and rise again from the dead, and that repentance and remission of sins should be preached in his name unto all the nations, beginning from Jerusalem." A composite of these three examples of the Great Commission of Jesus includes believing, repentance,
and baptism for the remission of sins. The apostles began to carry out those orders on the day of Pentecost, when they preached the first gospel sermon on the theme, the death, burial, and resurrection of Jesus. Those who responded that day were baptized, and the Lord added to them in that day 3,000 to them that were saved. Luke tells us they continued steadfastly in the doctrine of the apostles and fellowship, in the breaking of bread and the prayers. Ladies and gentlemen, when the Lord returns to our Decapolis, will there be anybody who will say of the Lord, because of our efforts in preaching the Great Commission, "Lord, Thou hast done all things well"? Ladies and gentlemen, you've been listening to another God Is Just a Prayer Away radio broadcast, brought to you each week at the same time by Churches of Christ and Christian churches who are concerned about your soul salvation. The address: Ed Bousman, Bousman, Post Office Box 511, Lynchburg, Ohio 45142. 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The address again: Ed Bousman, Post Office Box 511, Lynchburg, Ohio 45142. 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Praise the Lord, pass the ammunition, tell somebody, somehow and in some way, that God is just a prayer away.

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1: Income taxes didn't come into effect till 1916, the whole nine yards. And join us to talk about all that fun stuff. Even more when my favorite economist, Michael Hicks of Ball State University. So, Michael, my friend, thank you for being with us. And by the way, happy early 4th of July, my friend.
2: Thanks. It's good to be with you on this 250th anniversary of the United States.
1: So, 250 years. Did we get it right?
2: We're a work in progress, as the founders anticipated.
1: All right. So, let's go ahead and get started. Early on, there was no income tax at the founding of the Republic. So, how do we pay for government?
2: So we'll do the really basics early. If you were an American in the late June, early July of 1776, you were living on about $2 a day in today's terms. If you were an enslaved American, it was probably more like a dollar, dollar and a half a day. And so we were extraordinarily poor by any standard, by today's standards, super impoverished, like the dregs of India, the poorest parts of China or Central African Republic today. And so we didn't have a mechanism for collecting income taxes. Many people worked without benefit of cash or income. They traded services or goods. And so the only tax, we had two taxes overall. The first one really was, that funded government was a property tax. Everybody paid some sort of property tax, renters, landowners. It was the only tax prescribed in the Northwest Territories for what's now Indiana, the Midwest. Then we had tariffs. Tariffs also taxed, state, any sort of imports. We had a very small armed forces. States were obligated to field armed forces, so the cost of government was pretty low. And then, between 1770s and 1865, we played around with the central bank and starting our currency and stopping our currency. And states were required to levy some sorts of taxes, mostly ended up being fees or property taxes that they remitted to the federal government. And that was what we had for the first four score decades of the Republic.
1: Now, let's start with the property taxes, because a lot of people, they hate property taxes. They say if you pay property taxes, don't own your own home. It's owned by the government. You're paying to basically rent your own home. But I think it's a good reminder that, hey, property taxes is how we used to pay for things altogether.
2: Right. I mean, property taxes are the oldest taxes. They're the first really written language that appeared near what's now modern day Iraq about 6,000 before the Common Era BC were tax and accounting records. So they've been around a long time. It's easy to tax wealth of some nature because it's visible. Typically, we know some value of land. It's immobile. You can't hide it from folks. And so property taxes have always been a preferred method of taxing folks. It also ends up being more progressive. So you're not taxing people who don't have anything. You're taxing people who do own something. And so it's really useful. It's particularly useful in the very federalist system that most governments had up until fairly recently, second half of the 20th century here in the United States. Almost all the public services that you received, except maybe a post office, some federal judging, and an occasional, one of the two legions of the U.S. military, two battalions that existed after, 1789, were local services. Almost everything that you needed were provided locally. And so the tax dollars that were connected to the property flowed directly to the local public services. And so the property tax is everywhere and always has been the most favored tax. The sort of angst over it today is mostly a contrived small p politics effort by people who've run out of sort of useful ideas. And that's what you see them doing now. There's been such success at lowering national tax that we're at a catastrophe, national catastrophe. So that anti-tax fervor of property tax is new and largely

0: probably passing. I mean, and you could tell by the quality of the standard bearers, J.D. Prescott and Micah Beckwith. These aren't durable intellectuals of the 21st century. So it'll come and go. And property taxes will be part of the way we fund, particularly local government, for a long time.
1: Now, in addition, and by the way, Michael Hicks, professor at Ball State University, our guest in the program today. Mike, you talked about property taxes being sort of on the menu as we paid for the early parts of government. I'll talk about the tariff portion of that income stream as well.
0: Right. So tariffs, quite interestingly, the founding of the Republic coincided with the publication of Wealth of Nations, which spoke about free trade and explained it in the first formal way. So the language of the Constitution, the Interstate Commerce Clause, were all structured around free trade, but we had no other mechanism for gathering revenue. And so it was very simple to gather it at a port, a very low tariff, again, to provide for a Navy, to provide for the Revenue Service, which is turned into the Coast Guard, to provide for those two legions of American soldiers that were the U.S. Army from the end of the Revolution to the War of 1812. And they were fairly low rates by today's comparison, but we didn't have a lot of trade. And so there was more trade between states than there was between the U.S. and Europe, for example. And so that was very carefully maintained as a free trade zone. The Interstate Commerce Clause foresaw the likelihood that states would be protectionist and forbade that from occurring. And so, in many ways, the United States is the first global sized free trade zone to exist and has been a part of an enduring part of our prosperity. Our standard of living has risen from about $2 per person per day to about $70,000 per person today in today's terms over the last 250 years. And so that's just a remarkable improvement that is in large measure based on the simple mechanics of free enterprise and government staying out of the way as much as possible in these affairs.
1: I think it's interesting about the Commerce Clause and the Dormant Commerce Clause that Congress has the ability to manipulate the channels, instruments, and that substantially affects commerce. And then the sort of the Dormant Commerce Clause, like, hey, states, you can't do any of this stuff yourself. Why was that necessary?
0: For a couple of reasons. The first one was King George III and King George II as well, really forbade colonies from engaging with one another. So there were no banks. You couldn't write a letter of mark between, or a letter of credit between locations. The money had to go back to Great Britain primarily and transacted there. And so, and you can see the remnants of that if you go to the city of Savannah, Georgia. They have Factor's Walk, which were the place where the accountants walked behind the port, the wharf area, and did their accounting. And so there was a great stinging resentment against the kings of England for preventing American commerce and banking from developing the colonies. And then the second reason for this interstate commerce, so the founders didn't like preventing trade, and they didn't want anybody to be able to do it. And the second thing was there was enormous heterogeneity in the types of things that households produced or businesses produced across the United States. So the Northeast was always, heavy fruit, heavy agricultural products that were for consumables, and also early me the mechanics that appear on like the Massachusetts state flag, where the people who ran small manufacturers, they produced, guns and wheel parts and gate latches and things like that. And then as you moved to the South, it was far more commodified because labor was so heavily enslaved. And so you had, very different products. And so it would make sense that when you have a lot of heterogeneity like that, there tends to be a focus on export and desiring to protect some incumbent industries. And so it was very clear to the founders that if we let every county or every state determine who traded with whom, that the whatever was powerful in South Carolina would prevent imports of that to protect their industry, which is exactly what we have today, is why the steel industry is so happy to see tariffs, and Whirlpool was so happy to see tariffs, because it made their products in the United States far more valuable because there was nobody competing with them. Really bad for consumers and for economic growth. And so the founders wanted to make sure that the only people who could do that would be Congress.
1: Our guest in the room today is our good friend Michael Hicks, professor of economics, Ball State University, as we sort of look at 250 years of economic policy here in the United States with the 4th of July right around the corner. Mike, so we, 1780s, 1760s, we have the land tax. When did the income tax first pop up? Was it either 1960 or the Civil War?
0: It was really, we like to give the 1913-1916 period as the formal national income tax, but the Civil War saw states were obligated to provide taxes for military service, and they did it a number of ways. They let you pay a bounty if you could find somebody to enlist in your service, right, so that you could pay $300 to do so. I mean, and that was viewed as a normal state of affairs. I think Abraham Lincoln did it for the state of Illinois. He paid $300 to have somebody enlist for him, just to prove that he was, you know, not above it all. So states were obligated to provide tax dollars during the Civil War. And then after the Civil War, that it stayed at a low level. Tariffs remained reasonably part of funding government. It was apparent after the Spanish-American War that we needed some more modern system. So at the same time we created the Federal Reserve System for banking, we created an income tax that levied a small proportion of household income to the federal government to support the activities that a still very lean United States government, even with its great white fleet and its 25 infantry regiments and 6 cavalry regiments, all that sort of stuff by, 1913 was still a very lean federal government. There was no Social Security. There was limited foreign aid. There was no unemployment insurance. So it was really just providing the same sorts of public services that the federal government did in, 1775, just on a bigger scale.
1: Mike, as the country grew and expanded westward, whether it's about, Appalachia, Louisiana Purchase, Northwest Territories, the California, Texas, Mexico, how did our tax policies change over that expansionist period, or did they at all?
0: No, they really did. I think the narrative would be that it always took a long time for the government collection of taxes to catch up with what was happening on the ground. And so,
1: you mean like the internet?
0: Yeah, precisely, or AI or any other technology. And so it's odd. My uncle worked in sort of after World War II, worked on the a flood wall in Tell City, Indiana, and he came upon a French coin that had been used along the Ohio. It had washed up, and it was those, just coinage, for example, from Spain and Mexico was used throughout the United States up until the Civil War fairly frequently. In fact, we cut Spanish doubloons into 8 pieces, and those were the pieces of 8 that pirates talked about. They were used throughout the West. And, the shaven haircut 2 bits is from 2 pieces of that Spanish coin, and the 1/8 denomination of currency in the stock market, which ended just over 25 years ago, was the residual of that 1/8 denomination of Spanish dollars or doubloons. And so, we had a wild west of monetary policy in the West. States really worked very hard to become a citizen, to become a state. If you were Montana or Wyoming or Utah or Arizona, what you really had to do was to have some sort of formal policing force that could ensure law and order, bring criminals to justice. You had to have laws that comported with the federal government. For most famously, the Mormons, the Latter-day Saints, ensured that there would be no polygamy to ensure that Utah could become a state. And then you had to have some mechanism for currency exchange. And that was really, stagecoach and train before 1913 Federal Reserve Act. And so the local public provision of services was pretty weak, and it was so weak or so interesting in some ways that if you look at Indiana, in up into the 1920s or 1930s, local schools were provided for by property tax. And this would be common up until or after World War II around much of the country. They were provided by property tax. And the school teacher would be housed by family members and somewhere some community members and travel around to school from those places by folks transporting her. My wife's aunt was a school teacher in the late 1920s, early 1930s, and she was in Economy, Indiana, and same sort of, right out of the school marm stories of the late 18th, early 19th century. That persisted up until World War II. But after World War II, car, the school bus meant that there had to be some formal way to pay to get kids to school. It was expected that after World War II, everybody would have access to 12 years of public education, which it certainly was not the case prior to World War II. So we saw just this explosion of tax requirements to provide schools to improve roads. And then, of course, in the 1950s, Eisenhower, whose post-World War I job was to drive a car, an automated or an internal combustion engine convoy across the United States, and found he couldn't do it on roads in 1919, just built the interstate highway system, which really poured infrastructure money in that changed the way we had to collect taxes at the local level. And they still remained very reliant on property taxes. They remained more reliant on sales taxes, which appeared in states throughout the early and mid part of the 20th century, and then income tax, which of course has been with us now for a little over a century and has morphed substantially into several different types of income associated with that and Social Security.
1: Michael Hicks, professor of Boston University, with us on the program today as we look at America's tax policies over the past 250 years in the wake of the 4th of July. Happy birthday, America, 250 years. You look at day over 237, by the way. Mike, let me ask you, when the income tax was first incorporated into the Constitution, you've heard the conspiracies as much as I have. It was that the 16th Amendment was never ratified. Income taxes are illegal. Could you throw some common sense in that fire, please, my friend?
0: Right. I mean, you're trying to explain common sense to people who are part of this conspiracy theory world or really struggle to understand the same sort of scientific method we've been teaching for 600 years. And so I'm not sure I can help an awful lot. The modern tax view, which exists around the world, first is built on administrative and compliance costs, right? How easy is it for the government to administer a tax? How can we know how much tax you owe? And then how hard is it for you to comply, to write down what it takes for you to pay that tax? And so that really means there tends to be pillars of taxes that emerge first around the ownership of wealth, right? And again, that's why there are big castles in Europe, because there were wealth taxes on peasants, and then those big castles paid taxes to the king or the duke. That's been around 6,000-8,000 years to provide government services. And then sales tax popped up because it was easy to measure transactions, put a penny on in Indiana right before the war, before World War II, put a penny on dollar transactions so we could monitor that. And then income, as income became more, easily tracked and easy for governments to report, we started using the income tax. So that gave us that triumvirate of taxes that we know today. And the benefit of having those three taxes, which virtually every state has these three taxes in some form or the other, which is wealth tax, income tax, and consumption tax, is because if you decide to just have one tax, like a sales tax, you end up being, to provide the basic public services of K-12 education and roads and a modest police force and fire department, maybe a few parks, that immediately gets you in the 12 to 15 cents per dollar consumption. in order to provide those. And that's just ridiculous because it causes households to look for consumption elsewhere, drive long distances to avoid taxes. If you have a low income tax rate, there's not as much in desire to avoid that by arguing for loopholes or masking your income. And same thing with a property tax. If it's low, you don't you don't try to hide those, or it's really hard to hide property taxes. So having a broad tax base that taxes lots of different things at a very low level tends to be the most efficient. There's least lower compliance costs. The administrative costs are lower. The tax is more stable and predictable for governments. It's more stable and predictable for households. It's less volatile as the business cycle moves through. You know, when things get bad, you still need cops and fire department locally. You still need a federal government. And so the strength of the modern tax system, which virtually every country from the weird Iranian and Russian governments to U.S., Canada, Mexico, Iceland, all look very similar in that regard. The differences come in, you know, how much do we tax income versus wealth, and what type of exemptions do we offer, which is the modern scourge of taxation, is the incentive or the exemptions that are offered willy-nilly by legislators because they appease some supposedly meritorious group like senior citizens or disabled veterans, of which I find myself in both groups.
1: Michael Hicks with us on the program today, professor of economics at Ball State University. As we look at 250 years of tax policy here in the United States. Mike, let's fast forward to the 1960s when you were in Vietnam and I was just a glimmer in my mom and dad's eye at the time. we went through Vietnam, went through the Nixon years, Ford's inflation, Jimmy Carter's inflation, stagflation, Ronald Reagan's tax cuts, Bill Clinton's actually tax increase, George W. Bush's tax cuts. How would you describe our tax policy in the modern era, 1968? I should go 1960, going forward.
0: Right, that's a great question. So as we exited World War II, we were the world's sole superpower. We didn't have a lot of rich people. There were the gap between sort of somebody who owned a local or regional bank and the bank teller's income was far lower than it is now. We taxed very high rates in the 1950s and 1960s. That ended with Reagan and several steps in the 1970s, but really with Ronald Reagan. And there were two big things that happened in the 60s that really made a difference. The first one was just this expansion of Social Security and the creation of the Great Society, Medicare and Medicaid. And so, you know, we had in Social Security was created in 1937, and it was never a pay ahead. You know, I'm putting my money in a lockbox. That was always just noxious torus excretum, to use the lexicon of economics. It was always nonsense. It was always money to keep poor people out of poverty. And the retirement rate age at age 65 was chosen because at age 65, half of all people who were born 65 years earlier were now dead and had a very short life expectancy. And so over the past now, you know, 85, 87 years, the United States has seen the average age lifespan grow by about 12 years. And so people are now, you know, receiving Social Security an additional 12 years. We have added Medicare to that, which is essentially roughly free health care, almost free health care for everyone over 65, and then dozens of people with some other sorts of conditions. And then we have Medicaid and the ACA, or the Medicaid expansion that some people call Obamacare, which offered Medicaid to about 1 in 6 American households. And so that really is what put the big spending dent in our tax policy. We increased the FICA tax, the payroll tax, to help pay for Social Security, but it was never enough to do that. And with a very big, you know, bubble of us baby boomers, of which I'm right in the very tail end, last couple of years, saw the biggest generation in American history start to retire pretty quickly. And that's what gave us it, what was primarily a spending side deficit. We've been running a deficit in this United States for most of the past 50 years, with the biggest bulk of it over the past 6 or 7 years really seeing our national debt explode from about 40% of GDP, which caused a lot of folks to get angsty in the 90s and 2000s, to about 100-105% of GDP today. So a really big debt. The tax policy didn't keep pace with that. We increased taxes under George H.W. Bush. We increased taxes under Bill Clinton. We reduced taxes under George W. Bush. Those were marginal changes to tax policy. The big changes were the Tax Cuts and Jobs Act of 2017, which blew a big budget hole in the U.S. economy, or U.S. Budget, and then the One Big Beautiful Bill passed last year, which was the second biggest, really the biggest, together those that were the number one and number two spending bills in peacetime to cause deficits. And that's where we are now. We're collecting about 17.5% of our gross domestic product in taxes each year at the federal level. And at the spending level, we're at about 23.5%. At state and local levels, states and local governments are all balancing their budgets. And in many ways, particularly here in Indiana, the dollars in the share of our economy in state and local government is the smallest it's been since before World War II.
1: So, Mike, we've got a couple minutes left here. What's the big takeaway as we celebrate America's 250th birthday and we look at our tax policy, our economic policy? What's the big takeaway, do you think?
0: The routes of prosperity have always been towards innovation and market-oriented growth. So the places that Americans are really good at are making things and selling things and thinking of new ways to satisfy consumers, to truck and barter, to use the terms of Adam Smith. And those sorts of aspects of our economy left unfettered provide us enormous wealth. At the same time, we have a federal government and state governments that do a no better than fair to middling job with some of the tasks before them. We ask an awful lot of government. From what we ask local schools to do besides the three R's, we ask an awful lot, all the way up to, the military to win every battle and every strike on every occasion at low cost. We ask an awful lot of government without providing them the resources to do those things. And I think at the end of the day, what we look at is we've asked government to do so much, particularly at the federal level, which is to insulate older people against all financial irregularities or inconveniences, while not collecting enough taxes, that we really risk, and I'm talking about my fellow baby boomers, people age 60 and older now, 60 to about 85, we risk leaving our children with a burden of caring for us that is going to cost them prosperity and prosperity for our grandchildren. And I don't think we are really wrestling with that as strongly as we should this 250th anniversary of the Republic. But again, the final note I'll leave on this is we generally figure things out after, as Churchill said, we've exhausted all other options.
1: Hey, when in doubt, do the right thing, no matter how inconvenient it is. Our guest on the program today has been our good friend, Michael Hicks, professor at Boston University. Michael, my friend, as always, enjoy our conversation. Thank you very much, and have a good 4th of July, my friend.
0: I will, and you as well, brother.
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4: 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My name is Randy Cook, here each week with Greg Ehler of Golden Reserve as we kind of go through some of the things that, they're worrying a lot of you out there about going into retirement, and we've got answers. We're going to talk through that coming up. But Greg, how are you doing today? Midsummer. Oh my gosh, it's halfway over. It's crazy.
7: It is crazy. It is really hot. Like, don't go outside hot. This is where we're at now. It's a little 90s, low of 75. I mean, that's... For an older guy, I mean, I'm an air conditioning kind of dude, Randy. I mean, it's getting a little toasty.
4: All right. Well, let's get into it here. One of the things that we found that was kind of interesting is when we started talking about SpaceX and the IPO, we got a lot of response to that. So we want to keep up with at least talking about some of the stuff that's going on out there that may move the markets. And you probably heard about this Micron report that came out. Now, there are a lot of people that say summertime, midterms, new Fed chair, all these things are going to mean that this summer the market's going to go down. Well, I was watching a little Fox Business and I saw Charles Payne, and he was just geeking out completely on this Micron thing and saying if Micron comes through big, the AI run is going to keep on going and we're going to have a great summer. So the Micron thing came through really good. So, Greg, does this mean anything to us? Is this market going to keep on rolling, or do you see the volatility that other people are talking about?
7: So, do you remember, like, prepubescent, Randy?
4: Okay.
7: Before you're running through middle school, and mm-hmm. you're starting to like girls, or, you know, you're into it, and you haven't had your break yet. Maybe I'm just talking about myself. Maybe let's make it about Greg.
4: All right.
7: Everybody else has girlfriends, and you're looking around, and a new girl shows up, mm-hmm. and you're excited. You're like, here's my chance. This is going to be my chance. I'm going to make the move here. And by the time you get to English, the big jock that already has, basically, 3 or 4 inches on you has already made his move. But it's always this around the corner flyer that this time is going to be different, despite the fact that I'm 8 inches shorter than every guy in class and, you know, in the advanced math class that really doesn't really turn the heads of girls in mm-hmm. middle school. That's what these feel like. Every once in a while, there's a new girl that shows up and Micron's like, look at me.
4: Mm-hmm.
7: Here I am. Guess what? Our Q3 2026 beat our projections by $6 billion. That's right. They projected 35 and they were at 41.
4: Yeah.
7: $6 billion. Their earnings per share went from 25. They were supposed to be 20. Everyone was excited. Everyone was rah-rah and the NASDAQ's like, we got this. And then what happened? The door slammed in Greg's face, just like the NASDAQ slammed the door on everyone's face last week when it dropped 4.6%.
4: Mm-hmm.
7: That's right. The same week Micron's earnings came out on June 24th, NASDAQ that week dropped 4.6%. That was the equivalent of that girl not talking to Greg in eighth grade. That's where we're at, Randy.
4: Okay.
7: So here is the cautionary tale of all of this market hoopla, because we had a bunch of clients that were like, SpaceX. And I'm always like, hey, how do you guys think SpaceX will make money? And they just kind of look at you. What do you think SpaceX does? And they just kind of look at you. And you're like, you guys know that SpaceX is back to even. We're basically back to even now. You know, it actually went below what it opened for last week. I think it was around 153. It closed the week around 153 that week of the June 24th. And there was a time it was sub 150, which is where it opened. This isn't to say that you shouldn't buy SpaceX. This isn't to say you should buy SpaceX, but the market is a fickle dance partner. And I guess, you know, Randy, you brought up some points here on your sheet here talking about, you know, summer months usually are slower months for the stock market. Midterm months are usually, you know, worse markets for the stock market. Fed chair months, when they're newly installed, are worse months for the stock market. So you got these three headwinds that range between 5 to 20% down. And I guess it just seems really stressful, right? Like, I mean, we're not in the business. This show's not in the business of telling you what to invest in. That's just not what we do, because that would be like me telling you what I think the temperature is going to be tomorrow. It's a guessing game. It's like poly market, right? Like, you know, we're not in the guessing business. We're in the retirement business. And I think of Micron as a perfect example of everything went right that should have went right. But really, it was just a chip company that's capitalizing on a lot of chip shortages. In a nutshell, that's really what the Micron amazing thing is. You know, Intel's getting a bunch of, you know, play because of Apple. And there's some extra, but there's a lot of big headwinds that people don't understand. They don't understand if AI can be monetized. It's this really neat new thing. People are trying to understand, is Anthropic going to drop the ball? Is OpenAI going to drop the ball? Or is it going to be a rush to find cheaper ways? Do we really need quantum computing, Randy, to figure out what socks you should wear with a brown suit? Do we need quantum computing to remind us how to pack for a trip to Florida? Do we need quantum computing to figure out where we're going to go to lunch? The answer is no. We don't need that much power. And that's where there's a disconnect between the market's usage and what's going on. Then the cost of the tokens and all of these things are variables. No one really knows. So let's go back to the guessing game. So, you know, I read the paper like everybody else every day, and I read it. It's my job to understand finance. But I think it frustrates people when I don't really dive into a lot of detailed stock picking and stock guessing. And I don't think that's finance. I think that's gambling. And if you want to gamble, that's fine. I don't think there's anything wrong with you having your fun $50,000, $100,000, you know, side account that you just do what you want with. Read the paper, pick winners, pick losers, and just have fun with it. If that's part of your plan and that's, you enjoy dissecting the market, that's awesome. Justin Spring, who is the co-owner of Golden Reserve, his father loves and him love talking stock picks. It's their hobby. Mm-hmm. He actually writes a great article in our upcoming quarterly newspaper. Golden Reserve has a newspaper that comes out every quarter called the Golden Quarterly. And he has an opinion piece about him and his dad and their experiences picking stocks and how they look at it. And it hits the nail on the head. Like, there's nothing wrong with doing that. But let's not make this a part of your retirement plan. Let's call it what it is. It's a hobby. And I don't think a lot of your hobbies, if you got into, you know, whatever the case may be, you know, coin collecting, you're not going to put 50% of your net worth into coin collecting. You know, if you get into different hobbies, woodwork, you're not going to build a multi-million dollar garage shed to whittle birdhouses. Like, that's the kind of sentiment. Let's just call it a hobby, because I find that in life, and including myself, when I introspectively look at it, you can chase more or you can chase happy. But you can't have both. And if you're chasing more, the problem with more is that cup has a hole in it. And if you're looking at returns, you ask yourself, is enough enough for return? What's enough risk and enough, you know, around the corner? Because the last month or so, the stock market's lost about 2.5%, give or take, as of, you know, the June, let's call it June. Year to date, we're up about 7 or 8%. Over the last 12 months or, you know, we're up about 20%. Over the last 5 years, we're up 70%. So when I scratch my head of looking at more, I'm like, that feels like a lot of more. That's a lot of sprinkles. It's a lot of hot fudge. You can overdo it, right? You've overdone a Sunday, haven't you, Randy, where you just put a little too much more
8: yeah.
7: on it?
8: Oh, yeah.
7: And I feel like retirees are getting to that point of almost putting too much. Do you really need caramel butterscotch and the strawberry topping on your ice cream? And if we take a step back and think about more happy, there's a lot of things that you can just say, all right, I'm just going to take it easy now. And I'm just going to be happy because I have more than enough money to do everything I want. And that's what your retirement planner should do for you. They should be able to outline, do you have enough money to do everything you want in retirement? Because once that box is checked, you then have the decisions to make, all right, what risk would I take and why am I really getting more ROI for more risk? And I think a lot of people, the answer in retirement is no, because you're not going to do any more. You're not going to have any more fun. You're not going to do any more experiences. That's already kind of baked in your current state of affairs. So let's take some of that risk out. And the market risk report we do, Randy, helps people. Like, if you want to dive into stocks and do all those things, like, I get it. That's a fun hobby. But if you really want to understand, am I taking too much risk based on everything I want to do in retirement? And the way we do it, it has to be a twofold analysis. If someone in a silo looks at your portfolio and says you have too much risk or you don't have enough risk, they're an idiot. And the reason is we have to first say, what do you need to do? We have to look at your expenses and your income and say, all right, here's what you do every year. And then we project that out 25 years to see what you need. So let's figure out what you need to do, everything you want. And then we say, do you want to add anything to that? Maybe you want to add some trips. Let's add some trips to that just for some buffer. Let's say you start taking family trips every year. Okay. Let's add 40 grand to that or whatever it is, 25 grand, whatever the magic number is. Our article later today said it was 50,000 for a huge cruise ship for a big family, but that's probably really nice. So let's just assume a little bit more and then figure out what you want. And then from there, we can start to say, is your market exposure heavy or light? Now, it's your decision. We're never going to tell you what to do. We'll tell you what we think, but you ultimately decide how fast you want to drive your retirement car. And we'll say you're more likely to get pulled over and crash if you go too fast. But if that's what you want, that's what you want. But if you want to drive slower, we can show you how slow you can drive and still do everything you want in retirement. And I think that's an interesting conversation to have that most people have never had. And if you want to have it, we will run a market risk report that shows you exactly what percentage of your assets could go backwards. Not only that, but what that would look like if we lost 20%, 30%. What if a 2008 or 9 happens again, a 2022? All of those things, we run those scenarios with your holdings just so you can get a flavor of, is the risk worth it? And I think that's where the conversation really comes to life, Randy.
8: That's an interesting question that I think we all have to answer, and that is, how much do I really need that stock market? Well, let's do the math on that. It's going to vary for everybody. It's going to vary according to who you are and certainly how much you've saved. That's a part of the Roadmap for Retirement, talking about markets and risk. But that's not where it stops. We're going to talk through taxes and fees and the legal protection and all the documents that you would need in retirement and, of course, your income forecast as well. What do you get paid? Where's my paycheck in retirement? Let's go through all of it. Here's the website, getyourroadmap.com. 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Just spell it right out. And there you can tool around the website there. There's a place for you to put some information in there. 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
8: Now, Greg, you've been to how many World Cup games now? You went to the one in Cleveland. You went to one in New York. Am I up to date here? You've been to two?
7: I've been to two.
8: Okay. All right. So there are 16 cities across North America that are hosting World Cup games. And if your city is one of them, you hope that you're going to bring in a whole bunch of people and your city's going to make a whole bunch of money. And you've probably been preparing for this for years. Here's the downside. FIFA gets basically most of the revenue from the tickets. They get all the revenue from the sponsorship. They get all the revenue from the TV deals. So basically you do all the work for a couple of years and they get a whole bunch of the money. Not all of it, but a whole bunch of it. And Greg, when I started thinking about that, I thought, that sounds kind of familiar. You spend or you save your entire life in that 401k and then somebody else is getting paid. You go into retirement and you sit down with a financial advisor and say, okay, I want to make sure I don't lose all my money, and they get paid. So a lot of people are getting paid here and they didn't do a whole lot to get you there. So talk to me a little bit about that.
7: Well, you have the pre-retirement and the post-retirement fees, right? So when you're working, unfortunately, you don't have a lot of say. You have the 401k plan that your company has, and you can not contribute to it, I guess. But if they have a match, that would be kind of silly. But we're seeing, you know, I looked it up. The average 401k fees are roughly 0.5 to 1%. 0.5 to 1%. That's some averages that I pulled up on the old interweb. And that's a compilation of administrative fees that are usually like 0.1 to 0.2, which is the kind of the TPA and all the running the 401k, keeping it compliant, all that stuff. And then you have investment fees, which is the majority of it. And some of those investment fees can be it could be 1%. They could be more than 1%. And I think that's where 401ks fall short. And I think it's getting a little bit better, but you're locked in. It's a jail cell, right? Like the 401k is a financial jail for your money. You can't go to the open market. You can't pick the investments you want. You're beholden to the investment options that are in that plan. I think I told a story about 2 years ago where we had the 401k provider before we switched things around. I had to pay 0.5% to have my money in a money market. I mean, that's criminal. What are they managing? But I was locked up. It was a fee. And I think you need to look at that and you need to and talk to your company and have those kind of discussions, or at least try to pick the plan, because you can get cheaper investments in your plan if they're doing their job, your employers. And I think that's important. And it also depends on the size, right? The smaller the plan, the higher the fees. That's just the nature of that business. The bigger the company, usually the smaller the fees. But the investment fees are where you really figure it out. And think of your investment world. Now you get your after retirement. Your post-retirement, right? You're out of your 401k. So you're subbing in the 401k. It gets worse usually, believe it or not. Not better, worse. Because you no longer have your 401k administration fees, but you have your financial advisor fees. So that's the swap. After retirement, now you're paying Eddie, Ray, Merrill, Morgan, Rick, Fisher, any of those guys a percentage, by and large. Let's call it 1%. And then you still have the investment fees if they're using funds. If they're not holding equities, which most of them don't have equity blends, they're using some sort of fund, you're going to have an investment fee. So there is a fee sandwich. You're getting multiple layers of fees. And there might be planning too. On top of that, like, well, we're going to do an annual plan that we're going to charge you for. So you may have a triple decker. A triple decker of fees of a planning fee, a financial advising fee, and an investment fee. And the magic of this fee is that it feels small, right? You're hearing things like 0.5, 1%, and you're like, oh man, I made 20% last year. It's not that big a deal. And in the scope of last year, you're right. It probably isn't. But if you have $1 million, 1% is $10,000. And the financial industry has done a very good job of normalizing their fee structure, of just pulling it out without talking to you, without really you understanding where it's coming from. The investment companies have done even a better job. The mutual fund companies netted off the gains or added to the losses, Randy. It's not even on the statements. Let me say it again. Your investment fees, most of the time, are not on the statements. They're on the prospectus that you signed up when you bought it. But you can't even figure out what they're taking out of your gains from your investments if you're in a fund. That's how diabolical it is. And it's out of sight, out of mind. So they're basically bleeding you in your accounts. They're taking money. They're taking your money. Let me say it again. They're taking your money out of your retirement. Your hard-earned 30 years of work. They're taking it. And most of them, what are they really doing here? You put your money in some investments. Are they actively picking stocks every day and managing and moving things? No. They're putting it in funds and sitting back and they're hoping it grows, but they really don't care if it grows that much, because for them, if you have $1 million and the market drops 10% this year, you lose 100,000. You know what they lose, Randy? 1,000. Mm-hmm. They still get 9,000 of fees this next year. So for them, it's like, oh, all right. Well, cool. I still get 9,000. You did, when you do pretty good, we do pretty good. What's the stupid Fisher phrase? When you do better, we do better. That's right. What they say. But when you do like really crappy, we still do pretty good.
11: They don't put that in there, do they?
7: No, they don't. So, Ken Fisher. Anyways, so when we start breaking this thing down, and we say, here's all we can do. And this is all we can do, because it's a weird thing. Fees, believe it or not, fees don't move the needle. People would think, when people come to us and they're at one of these big box shops paying an outrageous fee, right? You know, for $2 million, they're paying $25,000. Most of the time they're in the 20s, 30s, maybe even 40s if they bought A-share mutual funds. And they come to us and, you know, our fees range We have flat fees, so we don't do percentage fees at Golden Reserve. So, you know, our fees range between $5,000 and $10,000, depending on the service package that you're offered. So we're like a third or half a lot of the time, and they kind of shrug their shoulders. I think our young salespeople are always shocked because they think retirees are going to care more than they do about fees. And I know that retirees care a ton about money, but in that sales process moment, people kind of shrug their shoulders and be like, I made 20% less year. I don't care. But what I think helps them at least start to have a conversation is that use the numbers, don't use the percentages. So if you say, listen, hey, when was the last time you spent $20,000 on anything? And did you get $20,000 of service last year? Did they do your tax returns? Did they do your legal plan? Did they do an income forecast and update it? Did they do an IRA tax conversion plan and update it and execute it? Do they have, you know, CPAs running around? Do they have attorneys running around? Who do you have and what do you get for this? I think that helps, but even at the end of the day, it's not the main reason people choose Golden Reserve. I think people make mistake because we're usually more, I don't ever want to say that we are cheaper. We just provide more value per dollar. And then that's the way I look at it. We provide more value per fee dollar than, you know, anybody out there. And it's not close. And I think that's the way people should start looking at it is what am I getting versus what am I paying? So someone pays 20 grand and gets a ton of value and someone's at their office every month or at their house and balancing their checkbooks and doing all, okay, maybe that's worth it. Shoot, that's a lot of stuff. But if you talk to that person once a year and don't really get any value, then you have to start paying, why am I paying 20,000? Start demanding value for what you are paying. And most people have no idea what they're paying because it's not on their statements. So what we do for everyone, to the chagrin of the entire financial industry, is we do a fee analysis for free. Our roadmap includes this, and it breaks down what you're paying in fees for your investments and for your advisor and what you're going to pay this year in dollars and then what you pay over the course of your retirement. So if you're paying, people don't realize, all right, you're paying $10,000 this month. Like, that's not too bad. It's like, oh, by the way, that's over 30 years. That's $300,000. What? I'm paying what? Yeah, you're paying $300,000 to Eddie Dum Dum. And he's calling you on your birthday. That's great. But that's a pretty expensive birthday wish. If that's all you're getting, some text. I mean, that's like, gosh, $10,000 a text. Does that feel like value? And I'm trying to be cheeky and a little fun, but like I'm 100% serious. Like that's what all most people get from big box shops is a pre-baked investment plan that they talk and throw a bunch of, they confuse the crap out of you. And then you get a phone call on your birthday and maybe an annual review where they just talk about your grandkids. And then you turn around and it's like the luncheon or the Christmas dinner or whatever it is. And then off to the races again the next year where it's like, what about the tax planning? What about the IRA planning? What about the income updates? What about the, you know, what about all these things that, you know, legal? What if you had a health change? You know, what about elder law planning, asset protection, nursing homes, all these things? If you're not getting all of that stuff, I think you're missing out, particularly if you're that retiree that has $500,000 to $3 million in investments. Like that stuff can really make a huge difference in your retirement. Just rounding off some edges there, Randy. And that's why we build the roadmap that handles fees, taxes, market risk, long-term care, legal, income planning. And we do it at no charge and we put it in one plan. If you just come in, we'll show you where your plan racks up against each of those risks. And then you can decide, oh my gosh, I need some more value here, or maybe everything is okay. And if it is, that's great.
8: Well, I remember the very famous Jack Bogle of Vanguard, his quote. 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You're taking on 100% of the risk. And in this industry, you get 30% of the return. 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
11: 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And today's list, we got the top money mistakes that people regret once they get into their 60s. That's a pretty good list. We'll have that coming up in just a second here. Okay, Greg, it's, many times people write in their questions as to, you know, what they should do about different aspects of their retirement planning. This one actually happened in my office, and somebody came and asked me, and I started thinking of you when they asked this. So her mom, this is somebody who's about 35 years old. Her mom is 80. And her mom has plenty of money for retirement, and she wants to do the one big blowout trip. She wants to take the whole family on a cruise and on a vacation, and it's going to cost, it's a big ticket. It's going to be about $50,000 to do this. Big family, big cruise, the whole thing. She went to her financial advisor, and she said, how can I do this? She figured she was going to just take this money out of her 401k. And before he let her do that, he said, I want you to think about something here. I want you to maybe take the money out on a second on your house, because that way you'll pay less taxes along the way. And I thought to myself, Greg is going to look at this and say, this is a sleazy advisor who wants to keep his AUM going. Am I right?
7: Is there like a button for swearing? Because you need to get your hand on it right now. I don't like to swear, but I'm about to just let it. I'm going to let it rip, Randy. There's going to be some beeping.
11: I knew that this was going to get your ire up. Okay. I know how I feel about this. You tell me how you feel about this. Go ahead.
7: This is clearly and obviously a self-interested. I mean, on its face, like Randy hit the nail on the head. Like, all right, so this guy's going to lose $500 overnight for $50,000. He's ruining this lady's ability to have experiences for $500.
11: Right.
7: So scum bag. But let's just do the math. Like, let's just have some fun with this. Let's see. The question isn't, is he a scumbag, but what lengths of scumbag is he? This is why we have Fire Your Financial Advisor show. So let's just do the math. She's a single fire widow. Mm-hmm. We know a little bit more about her because this is actually a real story. Randy knows that this is from her daughter.
11: Yep.
7: That Randy talked to. So this is a real scenario. So we know that she's basically getting Social Security. So she's in the low 12% income tax bracket, which goes basically to 50,000, which is where she's roughly at. Mm-hmm. So up to about 50,000 in the single. So she's paying 12% on that. So when you jump from the 50,000 on a single bracket up to 100,000, you're going to pay 22% on taxes. That's the math in 2026. So that is a 10% difference. So that's how we have to think about this. It's a 10% difference. You're paying 10% more versus 22% on your current money, 10%. I'm going to explain how there's no way to get it out any other way. So there's a whole nother issue with this, but let's just play this out to the best case scenario to make him look the least amount slimy. She's going to pay $5,000 extra in taxes. That's it. You're going to pay 10% on 50,000. That's the math, right? You guys, everybody's with me?
15: Yep.
7: You're going to pay $5,000. Now, let's say she goes and gets a HELOC on her house.
15: Mm-hmm.
7: According to bank rate, the going rate, and I didn't do a second HELOC, which it sounds like it was. I just did a first, a first one, 7.5%. The average HELOC time period is 10 years. You ready for this?
15: Okay.
7: If she paid it off in 10 years, she would pay $21,000.
15: Oh, my gosh.
7: If she does an interest-only loan, which most of them are, because they just wait for you to sell the house and they get more money, the banks. Sorry, banks. I let everybody know your little secret. Interest-only, $37,000. Over 10 years. So you can decide what level of scumbag. This is getting close to a 7 out of

0: cannibalizes the whole value. So everything goes to the bank. You end up losing the whole house. All the equity of the house disappears. So it's even worse. It's not even the 401k. It's not even a tax play. It's you just lost your house, your biggest asset play. When you just let it sit and interest accrue for indefinitely because they don't want to access. And it's all because the industry knows we have an abhorrence for taxes. And we're willing to do really crazy things to avoid taxes, even if they're financially lunacy. This example is lunacy, right? There's no math that ever makes sense not to pay the $5,000 taxes. And to put a bow on this, that's just the apples to apples, but that's actually not what happens. That was like a very favorable to the financial advisor scenario. What really happens here, Randy, is grandma dies and that asset, i.e. the 401k, goes to the kids. Mm-hmm. And the kids are in the 30% tax bracket. So by actually my argument is by mom taking money out and paying taxes now, which felt like an extra 5,000. You ready for this? She actually saved 5,000 for the kids because her tax rates are lower than the kids. So when that kid would have taken it out, they would have paid 15,000. They would have paid 30% because that would have been added to the kid's income. We call that the kiddo's penalty. The widow's penalty is obviously what happens from a couple to single rate where she was already a widow. And when we do this math, Randy, we want everyone to show or hopefully illustrate paying taxes how you win, whether you're going on vacations or just doing a Roth conversion. I like the idea of going on vacations every month. If you're just spending it, that's even better. Or every year. That's a great way to convert your Roth into memories versus trying to manipulate the system and never pay tax so that your kids pay three times as much tax and then you have no memories. So no memories and triple the tax. Randy, does that feel like a better deal than unlimited memories?
1: No.
0: And a third of the tax? Let us do that math for you. Our IRA tax plan, our CPAs help us put that together. We'll show you the ideal way to get money out of your 401k, your IRA, any of those things. We'll build that for you. It's usually a 7 to 10 year plan. And if you become a client, we actually execute it for you. And whether the laws change, the size of your assets change, your life changes, you know, someone passes, et cetera, we make all those pivots to make sure that you're optimizing how to take money out of your IRA. Because the worst thing you can do is listen to this scumbag and wait. Because not only do you not get the memory of the awesome vacation, you end up most likely paying more in taxes because the rates go higher because you pay at your kids' rates, not mom's, who is only paying 12 to 20% on her income, which is a great way to get money out of your IRA. It's a great conversion time anyways. So let us build that IRA tax plan. It's part of every roadmap we build, Randy, in addition to the market analysis, the fee analysis, the legal analysis, the income analysis. We do the tax plan. It's probably our most popular tool, if I'm being honest, because people really have their eyes opened of the substantial savings. Because if you have a $1 million IRA and you pay 10% on it, you get it out. You get 900,000 go to your kids or your grandkids. But if you pay 30% or more, in some states, it could be 40% based on the state income tax, you're only passing on 600,000. That's $200,000 of lost savings, Randy, that could have been avoided if you just got an IRA tax plan from Golden Reserve. Take a peek. It costs you nothing. There's no obligation. We're happy to do it for you. Come check it out, and we'll whip that up right away.
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2: Well, we love doing lists on the show. 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And this one I found, Greg, you get into your 60s and you ask people, you know, what have you done right? What have you done wrong? What do you regret? And we have the list of financial regrets, just basic regrets, for people in their 60s. And these actually do come from financial advisors. But what is interesting about this, there's not a whole lot here about investments. It's more about how some of these decisions have kind of turned into financial regrets here. So let's go through the list here a little bit. I think we're going to find something out by the time we get through this. First one on the list is, I've heard this before, giving too much money to my kids. And Greg, you've said it many times that baby boomers are very generous. This whole business of die with zero. Yeah, okay. Most baby boomers are giving money to their kids. But the problem is right now is some of the money they're giving to their kids is their retirement money. And all of a sudden, it becomes an emergency fund, and the bank of mom and dad continues on for kids in their 30s and 40s.
3: Yeah, I mean, I'm torn here because it definitely has a divide. You have the kids that seem to never get their life together, and they're permanently living in the basement or being supported by their parents. I'm going to exclude that because we don't come across that quite as much as we used to. What I would say is there's strategic gifting and there's a lot of things that can go wrong. So when they're saying I give too much to my kids, I think we want to give them strength, right? We want to empower them to do things and not feel guilty about it, right? Like we want them to feel like, hey, I'm giving them a little bit more than I had, whether it be, you know, a lot of times it's paying for college or maybe it's help paying off that mortgage. And when you have the right retirement plan, you know how much you can give. You know how comfortable you are because you've seen the income forecast year after year. And you're like, my money keeps growing. And my kids kind of need it now because most kids won't need the money when you die because they're going to be retired, right? Like most kids will probably be in their 50s or 60s and they'll be done too. So if you can make their journey a little easier, that would be how I would incentivize people versus just blindly, you know, just giving money away because you feel like you just want to do it now. But it is fun to give your kids things so that and watching them enjoy it, right? Like whether it be now there's a lot of things that can go wrong, gift tax, transferring your property. We did a legal segment last week on it of being careful when you transfer things during your lifetime, your cost base goes with it. So our legal plan that's part of every roadmap dives into this on how you can strategically give without upsetting the apple cart for taxes. And then the finance piece is how you can do it with confidence, knowing that you're not going to hurt your kids or hurt your retirement and instead get the best of both worlds. I think gifting should be a consideration, but not an obligation.
2: Going through this list here of regrets that people have in their 60s. Number one, giving too much to your kids. Number two is delaying that big lifetime event experience because you say, oh, we'll just wait another year. Oh, we'll just wait another year. And eventually it just doesn't happen. Happened with my mom. So, Greg, this is that one where we talk about we don't want to run out of money. But at the same time, this is you're not spending your money and you probably should and you probably could.
3: So my mom's a retired school teacher and my father was a retired factory worker. They retired roughly 10 years ago. And what I saw was this in motion. It was next year. They were playing the next year game, right? It was like, well, we're going to do this next year. My grandfather served in World War II. My dad had a dream of going and finally seeing Pearl Harbor, and he had a dream of going to Ireland. My mom, you know, Irish Catholic, and all of these things kept getting punted. And I saw it live. I saw this in my household, and despite having a TV show, a radio show, a law firm, and a financial service company that talks about the entire thing we're trying to build is memories under management, not assets. We're in the memories business, folks. That's what real retirement planners should be in, not in the finance business. Well, the finance piece is easy. I'm not joking. It is not the hard part of our job. The hard job is modifying your behaviors to live more in retirement. And I'm going to tell you, Randy, if I wouldn't have forced the issue and bought the plane tickets for my parents for Ireland and for Pearl Harbor, they wouldn't have went. And we didn't get them there. And my father, if you've watched the show, passed away earlier this year at 69. And he thought he had another 10 years. He thought he had more time. And that's the only thing we do run out of. Most retirees will never run out of money. They will run out of time. Health issues. You can't get around as much anymore. Something unexpected happens. These are the things that I hope my show sticks. I hope you upgrade to the nicer hotel room. I hope you take the kids on an extra family vacation, because those are the things. When my dad was on his deathbed this last year, he brought up the Cancun trip with all the grandkids, my brother and me and all of us. We all went together. He brought up the Hawaii trip, and he brought up the Ireland trip, and he brought up the Buckeye cruise I sent him on. All of those things, his last week of life was comprised of memories. He sure as heck wasn't talking about how NVIDIA was performing. He wasn't talking about all the things that don't matter. He was talking about spending more. And the only way we can get people to do this, Randy, is through our income forecast. It's another tool that we build as part of our roadmap. We will build you the first one at no charge, Randy, because we want people to see what it looks like 25 years from now if people keep spending the way they do now with 5% growth, conservative growth, not 20% growth, 5% growth. And most people's money is growing because they have no idea how much they're actually spending. And their financial advisor has them so scared that they're going to run out of money that they don't want to do anything. Our world's the opposite. Our goal is to get you to do as much as you can in retirement and have more life experiences. I think this is absolutely the number one regret in retirement. If you want me to rank these, this would be my big one.
4: You're listening to Fire Your Financial Advisor with Greg Ehler. We're going through this list today of regrets people have in their 60s. And number three is, I stayed in that job too long and I hated it, but I did it just for the security of the paycheck. And I get it. There's a lot of people that say, I got to get to Medicare and then I can quit, or I got to get to my certain Social Security age and then I'm going to quit. But Greg, how many times has it been when you sit down with people in the office, they can retire, they just don't know they can retire because nobody's actually run the numbers?
3: You remember the kid that you knew that they could figure it out, but they needed a little push into the pool? That's how I learned how to swim. Thanks, Mom and Dad. Not safe. Traumatizing. Let us give you that push. If you're coming in and you got your accounts where you want them, retirement wise, let us give you that push into retirement. We are good at nudging you into enjoying and being like, not only are you going to be okay, we think you should increase your budget and spending by another $20,000 a year. And they're like, what? I'm like, well, here's the math. Well, what are we missing? Let us give you that confidence. Our income forecast does that. Our market risk analysis does that. All of our tools show you that, hey, we got all the big issues in retirement protected. Now go have some fun. Go have some fun. Go enjoy retirement. I completely believe this is a number two. People working too long ties right up to the putting off life experiences. Don't put it off. If you think you're close, let us give you the nudge and let's give you the confidence to pull the trigger earlier so that you can start living in retirement. That's a huge part of what makes our job awesome, is making these dreams a reality, Randy.
4: The fourth one that came up on the list does have to do with investing, but I think that we can bring this over to exactly what you're talking about here, being too conservative with their investments. But at the same time, Greg, can't we say that sometimes we can be too conservative with our money, but we should be a little, some people are just too conservative with their life because they get into that whole running out of money thing.
3: I feel like the financial advisor snuck in here and put a couple on here to promote their model. I mean, giving too much money to their kids, when it goes to the kids, they can't get 1% on it. And if they don't have money in risky investments, they usually don't get 1% on it. So like, I don't think people are, hey, I hate knowing exactly what my money is going to do every day, Randy. I hate having the security knowing I could spend whatever I want. I hate not worrying about the S&P 500. These are things I've never heard ever. I like being able to cruise control at 55 miles an hour my entire retirement and never think about running out of money again. Weird. I don't think people are like, you know, I just wish I would have jumped on Micron earlier. You know, it just ruined my retirement. It ruined my 26. Like, no, people don't think like that. Maybe one or two weirdos that don't have any friends anyways. But the rest of the world in retirement is focused on living. And I don't think if you can do conservative investing that still accomplishes all your goals, you are threading the needle. You win. That's how you win. You do everything you want in retirement on your terms. And that's winning. So this is a dumb one. I hate this one. Can we say that being too safe and predictable is a bad thing? I don't think so.
4: Number five on the list here is one we've talked about an awful lot, and that is tax planning. And it's interesting how this is worded, Greg. It says leaving tax planning too late. We talk about people not even thinking about tax planning. But one of the things that we've also talked about is you get to 75 RMD age or 73 RMD age, and all of a sudden you got to start writing checks. You go, what happened? And then you got to kind of look back and say, what I should have done was I should have addressed this 5 years or 10 years earlier. Talk to me a little bit about the tax planning aspect here.
3: This is 100% right, because the reality is you don't regret it. The only caveat is you don't regret it. Your kids do, because they're the ones that pay the bill. Mm-hmm. Or your spouse does after you die. Like, so this is a delayed regret where you're not going to feel this regret during your lifetime. It's going to burn the next person down the line. You're basically taking all this heap of problems and issues and pushing it to your surviving spouse, or the surviving spouse is pushing it to the kids. And what I mean by that is a 401k is a, you know, it's for most retirees, it's their largest liability. People are like, I got $1 million IRA. It's like, no, you don't. You have somewhere between a $850,000 and $600,000 IRA because you owe Uncle Sam. It's a loan. He wants his money back. So how you pay it and how much you pay is up to you. But what people don't realize is it's on a clock. They set up the system so that you pay more in taxes. That's the short of it. Uncle Sam knows what he's doing. He's saying, hey, you can take it out at 59 and a half, but oh, by the way, you can wait till 73. Okay. I'm going to wait till 73. Why would I pay taxes if I didn't have to? Is the mentality that Uncle Sam is banking on. He's banking on you saying you're waiting till 73. And by banking on that, he knows that most likely, you know, one spouse is going to pass. And then you go from the couple rates to single rates, which a lot of times can double your taxes. So now for your RMD, when you get there, you're paying double. You're not paying 15%. You're paying 20% or 25%. And then when the surviving widow passes, well, guess what? It's going to the kids who's paying 30 or 35%, because that's all getting added to their already higher earning income years in a lot of circumstances. So now all of this is because you delayed. Or alternatively, what you can do is get an IRA tax plan from Golden Reserve. It's part of every roadmap. It'll show you the initial breakdown of a 7 to 10 year Roth conversion plan that maximizes tax savings. And we will show you the comparison of doing this and not doing this under different scenarios. So you can see the total taxes paid. So you can see how much tax savings this could theoretically yield you. But the cool part about this is, Randy, is you can sit there and say, all right, not only is there the benefit of tax savings, which is the big green, but now you get a hand to your spouse an account that says, listen, this thing grows tax-free forever. So use it if you want. Oh, by the way, kids, you cannot touch this for 10 years. You know, this thing grows tax-free for 10 more years. Enjoy. You get a tax-free growth. You're welcome. So instead of a tax bill, you're giving them a supercharged investment that will never pay capital gains tax. What would you rather give your kid? What would your last act of financial security be to your spouse that you love? A bill or a bonus check? That is how you should think of your tax planning. And if you don't, you're missing the bet and you will regret it. Unfortunately, it's probably going to be while you're in your grave, because you won't feel the pain till after you're gone. And your loved ones are the ones that are going to bear the brunt.
4: We're going through this list here. Final one today. These are things that people regret once they get into their 60s, giving too much to their kids, delaying that big spending lifetime experience and just saying one more year, and then you never do it. Staying in a job that you hate because you just need that paycheck, being too conservative with your investments, leaving your inheritance tax planning too late. And the last one here is putting off writing a will. And Greg, being an estate planner, you've seen this an awful lot. And I guess it's just one of those topics that people easily just kind of push off and push off and push off. But then if you're gone and that document's not there, there can be problems.
3: That's right. And don't change the channel. I am an attorney. Sorry. Sorry. I feel like I got to apologize here. So being an estate plan attorney, we see it all the time. Now, most people, Randy, have a will. Unless you're truly reckless. If you had kids, you probably had a will, right? You just did it 20 or 30 years ago. And that's all you have. And the issues you had in your 20s and 30s, I want you guys to close your eyes. If you're at home, if you're on the wheel, just, you know, focus really hard. Think of your life in your 20s and think of your life now. Is it a little different? Do you think we need some different legal tools to address your different issues? How many times do you get up and go to the bathroom at night then versus now? Just one little example.
2: Home run.
3: Yep. What happens? How many funerals did you go to this year versus your 20s? These are real issues. How many people do you know that are gone into a nursing home now versus in your 20s? These things are big, bad issues that need to be addressed with legal advice and direction and consulting. It's not about getting a will. It's not about getting a trust. It's about understanding the risks and picking the tools that fit for your family. That is what we do. Everyone that comes in, we do a legal inventory. We look at all of your docs, whatever you have. We look at the last time they're updated. And then we make recommendations. By we, I mean our attorneys, make recommendations on updates or upgrades of new options to address the life of retirement. You need a power of attorney for health, a power of attorney for finance. They need to be updated. You'll probably name your kids. They're no longer two or three. There might be 30 or 40 or 50. They can be your agents after your spouse. You need a new will probably to update the executor. Who's going to take care of things after I'm gone? You might need a trust to help avoid probate or help avoid taxes or help avoid nursing home care. All of those things are awesome new tools that come with the territory of getting old. And if you're not willing to embrace that, again, like the tax issues, your loved ones are the ones going to be dealing with the court, dealing with attorneys, dealing with fees, costs, and problems for prolonged periods of time after something happens to you from a health standpoint or from a passing standpoint. Or it can be seamless and easy. You're buying a relationship, not documents. I always tell people that when people hire an estate planning attorney, it's not like you go home and like, that's a great will. Did you read this will? Wow, it's a nice looking will. No, but you have a human that you can contact. Like, people don't hire us for our wills. They hire us to answer the phone on the worst day of our life and help us navigate it and make it a little less worse. That is what a good estate planning firm does. They make the harder days a little less hard, and they make the hard things easier. Whether it be holding your hand, going to the DMV with death certificates, understanding how to transfer, you know, how do you get all this stuff done after a loved one passes, or what do I do to protect my assets? My husband went to a nursing home. All of these things are traumatizing, and you don't want to do them alone. You don't want to do them with LegalZoom or some estate planning attorney that doesn't have elder law experience, that doesn't have a team of people that does this every day. This is where you want to pro. This isn't where you want to skimp. This is not where you want to cut corners. You may be gone, but this is the one of the lasting things your family will remember is how organized and how much you cared to put a plan in place to make it as easy on mom or dad as possible or easy on the kids as possible versus, I'm dead anyways. They'll figure it all out. Like that's not how it works. The court has to figure it out. The attorneys have to figure it out. And then it costs money and time and more stress in an already terrible situation. So come get a roadmap and we'll have our legal team take a peek of your legal documents, maybe give you some ideas. And again, you don't have to use them. Maybe it's just some ideas you can take back to your attorney. You know, anything we can do to help to make your retirement more manageable, that is our mission here in life on Fire Your Financial Advisor.
2: 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They want to know how much they need to protect. 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
7: Member of Congress passes. I'm Paul Stevens, Fox News, and this is a Fox News alert. One of the Republican Party's most influential and recognizable voices is being remembered after the sudden death of South Carolina Republican Senator Lindsey Graham.
8: South Carolina Senator Lindsey Graham has died at the age of 71 after what his office described as a brief and sudden illness. No official cause of death has been released. A fixture on Capitol Hill for more than three decades, Graham served four terms in the House before winning election to the Senate in 2002. A retired Air Force Reserve colonel, he also spent 33 years in military service and was a leading voice on national security and foreign policy. Tributes are pouring in from President Trump, congressional leaders, and allies around the world, including Israeli Prime Minister Benjamin Netanyahu, honoring Graham's decades of public service. Matt Murphy, Fox News.
7: Another round of retaliation carried out by U.S. forces against Iran.
9: The U.S. and Iran trading new blows after Iran struck another ship in the Strait of Hormuz early Sunday. Tehran claims it was navigating an unapproved route and that the vital waterway is now closed until further notice. The U.S. confirms a civilian crew member is missing and the Cyprus-flagged vessel is unable to continue its journey due to fire and extensive damage. The U.S. responded by striking about 140 targets in southern Iran, including missile and drone sites, naval capabilities, and surveillance equipment. Iran retaliated with attacks on U.S. assets in Jordan, Qatar, Bahrain, Kuwait, and the UAE. This new wave of violence following a week of escalating strikes between the two countries.
7: And that's Fox's Marianne Rafferty. The latest violence following a meeting yesterday between the foreign ministers of Iran and Oman, the discussion centering on the Strait of Hormuz. 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
13: Another weekend shooting. Sunny and 71, heading to a high of 89 today in Indianapolis. I'm Jarrett Lewis. Here's what's trending at 8:03. A woman is injured in a shooting at a hotel on the south side of Indianapolis. IMPD says shots were fired last night at a Motel 6. Investigators believe an argument between a man and a woman is what led to the shooting. The woman is stable. Police are looking for a suspect. The U.S.-Iran conflict could disrupt global oil supplies and drive Indiana gas prices even higher. President Trump said this weekend the ceasefire has ended, putting new focus on the Strait of Hormuz.
14: This war is bogus, it's unfounded, and it puts us in jeopardy.
13: Well, speaking with Fox 59, Democratic Representative Andre Carson said the conflict shows why the U.S. needs to rely less on foreign oil. Indiana's average gas price is $3.25 a gallon today, according to AAA. Governor Braun's gas tax pause ends on August 7th. Morgan County officials say the tornado siren near South Old State Road 67 is offline after people found its batteries missing early Friday morning.
15: Without the batteries, the siren can't activate, removing an outdoor warning tool that people need during severe weather. The county's Emergency Management Agency is working with the cops to recover the stolen equipment, and they've contacted vendors to restore the system. Until then, officials are telling people they should use other alerts, including weather radios and phone apps. Ryan Hedrick, 93 WIBC, Mobile News.
13: And the Indiana Fever taking on the Aces tonight in Las Vegas. Tip-off is set for 9 p.m. Eastern. Here's the forecast from the American Standard Cooling Weather Center.
16: A seasonal Sunday is on tap across central Indiana, mid to upper 80s under mostly sunny skies. A very stray shower is possible well south of Indianapolis into the southern portion of the state this afternoon. I'm Fox 59 meteorologist Ethan Rosick for 93 WIBC.
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18: Welcome to the Health Freedom Show. I am your host, Dr. Nick Wilson, Indianapolis, Indiana. This is a show where we talk about natural health solutions, how to achieve victory, and ultimately navigate traditional medicine. And this is not normal health or healthcare advice. I would say normal healthcare is broken. So we talk about real solutions for you and your family to achieve optimal health. So buckle up, take some notes, share with friends, and I hope you enjoy the show. Welcome to the show. I'm your host, Dr. Nick Wilson from Indianapolis, Indiana, born and raised actually. Today we are talking about how it just makes sense. And I'm talking about natural healthcare, how it just makes sense. And give you a little backstory of the inspiration for this show was a patient of mine named Kim. Kim was on 30 different medications per day, doctor's appointments every single week when I first met her. When I first met her, she was talking about how she had a doctor for different body parts. So she had cardiologist for her heart. She had a pulmonologist for her lungs. She had an endocrinologist for her hormones. And she felt like she was being run through the mill. She called it a medical merry-go-round. Felt defeated. Actually was depressed. Couldn't even walk into my office. Had to park in the handicapped spots because parking anywhere else was too far away. So she felt ashamed, embarrassed. And when we were talking together about what she has done to try to correct her problems. And when I asked that question specifically to new patients because I want to know what they've tried to do to correct it. Not to cover up symptoms, but to correct the problem. I'm more interested in correcting problems than I am covering up symptoms. And so it's a very specific question that I ask. And in Kim's case, she paused. And she said, well, I don't think anyone's ever tried to correct any of my problems. Here she is on 30 different medications per day. She visits 14 different specialists per year. And no one's correcting the cause of her problems, or at least no one is asking questions about what's causing your, let's call it diabetes as an example. It's an easy one. What's causing the neuropathy? What's causing the hormones to be out of whack? What's causing your sciatica? She can't even walk from my parking lot into my office, and yet here she is taking gabapentin, and she's had steroid injections. What's causing it? And that's a question that you and I have to ask ourselves when we have symptoms, when we have problems, what's causing our issues? What's causing the symptoms to present themselves? Remember, symptoms are just check engine lights in your car. They're talking to you. They're telling you, hey, something is wrong here. Check me out. And whether that is low energy or thyroid problems, or that is simple low back pain, or that is the fact that you can't turn your head from left to right or you have headaches, those are warning signs that your body is telling you something is going on here. It's not telling you, hey, I'm lacking ibuprofen right now. Give me some Tylenol. Hey, I need some aspirin. It's not screaming at you that it needs another drug. God didn't make your body deficient of drugs. You weren't born deficient of levothyroxine. You weren't born deficient of metformin. You weren't born deficient of Liptor, Zocor, Crestor, or Simvastatin. You know, all these things can be, let's say, used in a crisis situation, but come on, you're not living in crisis. And if you are, that in and of itself is a problem. But here this woman is, 30 medications, 14 different specialists every single year, and no one looking for cause. That doesn't make sense. That doesn't make sense. And if you look at this from a corrective point or a vitalistic approach or just a natural approach, you're going to come to the conclusion that that doesn't make sense. And you can go down that rabbit hole, if you will, of, you know, why those medical people would just pass the buck, or why they'd put on increasingly more medications over time, or why Kim maybe didn't take action earlier on in her life. And you could maybe theorize about all of those things. But at the end of the day, there was an educated man or woman sitting in front of Kim at each and every single one of those visits. And at the end of that visit, they handed a prescription pad and said, and they ripped it off and they said, here, go take this and you're going to be on this and there's no plan to get off of it. That doesn't make sense. That's an injustice. And it's not as if Kim didn't want help. She was crying for help. She wanted help. And so what does make sense for your health, for your health care? Is it masking symptoms? Is it just silencing what the body's attempting to try to do? Is it just taking another pill with the intentions of tricking the body into what you believe to be health? Because if just feeling better is the answer to health, there's a lot of options to feel better. It's a whole lot of options. You know, you could drink a pint of whiskey and temporarily feel better. You know, you could do some drugs. You know, the bad kind, the illegal kind. And you might feel better. But is that really the answer to health? Just feeling better? No. So what is it? Health is built. The definition of health is actually in the word. It's heal. It's your body's ability to heal. Health is to heal. Your body's ability to heal, function, regulate, and adapt. we've got to look at this different. We have to look at this different, not just from medical, but from you and I's perspective of a consumer of healthcare. If health is to heal, anything that would interfere with your body's ability to heal would be detrimental to health. Think about it. Poisoning the body, tricking the body, manipulating the body into something that you think should happen in the time that you think it should happen cannot lead to health. It can't. Your body's going to have to react to that. It's by chance or by luck that there would be health produced when you try to trick the body. You fast forward where Kim is now, and this was, I think back at Kim's story is, I met her over a year ago now, and here she is now. She's lost 40 pounds. She's reduced her medications significantly. She calls my team and the team members in the office, she calls them family. She's a different person. We started by looking for causation. Causation. What's interfering with her body's ability to heal? First and foremost, there's a spot in her lower back where the nerves feed into the legs that was causing her neuropathy and causing her lower back pain, which was preventing her from walking well. When that's a problem, of course she's not going to be able to exercise. Of course she's not going to be able to go around and do her activities of daily living. And there's a spot in her spine that the bones had shifted, rotated, put pressure on the nerves themselves, and boom, that was causing the sciatica, that was causing the neuropathy or numbness into the legs and into the feet. Now you add the extra weight on top of that, and now you add the fact that she can't exercise. Now she's got a double-edged sword that's happening there, or a perfect storm that's going to lead to all kinds of health issues. Starting with causation. What's causing the problem? Those same nerves in the lower back feed into digestion. Is it just a coincidence that those same nerves that feed into digestion, and here she is struggling with intermittent constipation and diarrhea, for which they also put her on a medication. That doesn't make sense. That doesn't make sense. But my doctors, the team at Restructured, they took x-rays, did a surface EMG scan, the testing that's developed by NASA engineers. It reads the electrical activity coming from the spine through the muscles. Found significant muscle imbalance, found the spine has rotated on itself, found that there's pressure on those nerves in the lower back that can be contributing, if not causing, those problems. And not only found the problem, but then walked Kim through exactly how to take care of this, how to fix it, how to get that pressure off with specific chiropractic adjustments, retraining the muscles, the ligaments, the tendons, to retrain that to hold into place, not only at home, but in the office to retrain. It's called neuromuscular reeducation, retraining the muscles, the ligaments, the nerves to get more of a lasting effect instead of a temporary relief or a band-aid approach. Now here she is. She's off of virtually all of her medications. She's lost 40 pounds. She's back to walking and exercising again, but that was her choice. She decided to take action. She decided to pull the trigger and really abandon the band-aid approach, the one that didn't make sense. And she said, this right here, this makes sense. And the reality is there's a lot of people struggling with their symptoms and a lot of people who are using a band-aid approach to their health and healthcare. And whether that's a medication that they're using, an herb or a supplement, or even a chiropractic adjustment can also be used as a band-aid if it's not corrective. And there's a lot of people walking around out there who are struggling with their health, and now they've got chronic health issues, and they don't know what to do next. They don't know what to do. Well, and if that's you, and I realize that as I'm talking, there are people that are like Kim who are struggling. And if that's you, well, maybe it's time for a new approach to your health and healthcare. Maybe it's time for a new way of not only looking at this, but a new approach to taking control of your health. So if that's you and you're struggling, or maybe it's somebody that you know is struggling with, let's say, headaches, menstrual problems, high blood pressure, depression, numbness or tingling, in any extremity, numbness or tingling is a direct warning sign. like sciatica as an example, direct warning sign, lower back pain, neck pain, dizziness, fatigue, acid reflux. I had a patient come in who had acid reflux, brand new patient taking Nexium. Is the cause of the acid reflux a lack of Nexium in the body? How about food intolerances? The fact that now you are intolerant of gluten where you weren't before, or you're now intolerant of certain foods that you weren't before. Well, what caused that? Was there an imbalance in the nervous system that could lead to leaky gut, or with a intestinal permeability, or SIBO, allergies, asthma, ear infections, frequent colds, constipation, diarrhea, attention, focus problems, sleeping problems, eczema, skin issues. These are all warning signs of interference in the nervous system. And the question that you have to ask is, what am I doing to address my body's warning signs? And that's the reason why I do this show. That's the reason why I do it. And so, listen, if you were to walk into the hospital setting and you were to do a consultation, examination, looking for causation, full nervous system analysis, including x-rays of the full spine. The x-rays were digitized, put on a computer. They're measured down to the millimeter to see exactly where pressure was building up in the spine and nervous system and what was causing the problem. Follow-up consultation with the doctor to talk through not only what the problem is, but also how to correct that. How much would you expect to pay for a visit like that? Most people would expect to pay thousands. In our office, we've worked hard to get our costs down. We don't work with third-party payers intentionally because we want to work directly with a patient. And in our office, we're able to drop down the cost. And on this radio show, we're able to do it even further. And so we discount that down to $88. $88 for radio winners. We define a radio winner as someone who texts in or calls in during the show. If we have an appointment available for you, you won an appointment at $88. So if that is you and you or somebody you know or love, maybe it's a spouse or a loved one is struggling with health or any of those warning signs that I described, all you have to do is text in during the show and you will receive a message back. And if you're a radio winner, we will schedule that appointment for you. So here's the number that you text. It's 317-749-0677. And you text the keyword WIBC. That is WIBC to the number 317-749-0677. 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And at that appointment, we'll do a full consultation, examination. We will do most of the testing that you'll need will happen on that first appointment. You'll meet with one of my doctors on the first appointment. You'll come back on a separate appointment. We'll go through what we found. And if we can help you, we will let you know on that visit. If we cannot, we're going to be straightforward with you. We're going to let you know that too. And, you know, we're not going to waste your time. And I know you're not going to waste ours. So the number one more time is 317-749-0677. 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Short break. We'll be right back.
19: Hi, I'm Denise. Well, I've had two fusion surgeries, one in the neck, one in the low back due to my occupation, which was a school bus driver for 17 years. I was having headaches every day when I would drive. I had hip pain. I was driving in my car and heard Dr. Wilson talking about what they do here. I just had to come and check it out. It's helped me live without pain, which makes you younger automatically. It just definitely helps you feel good about yourself. And if pain comes up, I know exactly what to do. And they're very helpful and specific on what I can do to get back to the balance.
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18: You're listening to the Ask Dr. Wilson Show. I'm your host, Dr. Nick Wilson. We're talking about it just makes sense. It just makes sense. If you look at your body and it has this innate, amazing, miraculous ability to heal, it just makes sense to look for causes of interference. If it's designed to heal, what's interfering with its ability to heal? Doesn't that make sense? Doesn't it make sense for starting with the approach of you're designed to heal? Not that you're designed to be broken, not that you are genetically flawed, not that you are deficient in lisinopril, or that you're deficient in Tylenol, and you're going to need to take these things anytime you have a symptom, because that doesn't make sense. Think about it. Did God make you deficient of ibuprofen? How about this? Did you come out of the body with a genetic deficiency of a statin medication? If that's the case, then why are we masking symptoms with medications? In the same way, you didn't come out of your mother's womb with high cholesterol, then why are we masking it with Liptor, Zocor, Crestor, and Simvastatin? You developed that over time, just like you developed anything else, a lower immunity. You developed that over time. Just like you developed sciatica, you developed headaches over time. You didn't come out of the womb with the problem. You developed it over time. And so healing is going to take time. Finding the cause is going to take effort. And you can mask those symptoms if you want. And that's one approach. Most people do that. But realize that there's a price to pay. But there's a price to pay regardless. We either pay now or we pay later. We talk about food. It's like pay the farmer or pay the hospital. Well, in the same way that either pay now or pay later with your health, you pay later when you mask symptoms today. You pay for that because you're trying to trick the body and manipulate the body. It doesn't work like that. The body does not work like that. You have to work with the body, not against it. You can't try to force the body to do what you think it should do. Are you smarter than your body? You think about this. The greatest doctor in the world, I ask kids this question sometimes. Little kids come into the office, you know, they get adjusted to, they have spines and they have subluxation, which means that they have spinal abnormalities and misalignments of their spine too. And by the way, it's easier to correct when they are like Gumby, when they're little kids. It's much easier to correct when they're like that before they get to be arthritic and old. Much more difficult. You can do it when people are arthritic and have developed their problems and struggle with their problems for years, but they're so much easier to correct when they are kids. And so these kids come in, and I'll ask them, hey, who do you think the greatest doctor in the world is? And you know, kids are kids. They're nice. And they say, Dr. Wilson, it's you. And, you know, I appreciate the flattery from a five-year-old. But it's not Dr. Wilson. I didn't have to tell you that. It's not some doctor at the Mayo Clinic. It's not some doctor at John Hopkins. It's not Dr. Fauci. The greatest doctor in the world is not somewhere in Washington. The greatest doctor in the world lives inside of you and I. The greatest doctor in the world is doing everything in an amazing way to keep you and I not only alive, but thriving. You have hormones that are working like a symphony inside of your body. You have red blood cells that are dying every 120 days and you get new ones. Think about this. You have between 70 and 100 trillion cells inside of you. Each one performs a chemical reaction and has a purpose. There's coordination of events that are happening inside of you. Your body reacting and killing off pathogens, bacteria, viruses. Your body takes in viruses and genetically upgrades itself to be able to protect itself against other foreign invaders. Viruses are a genetic upgrade to your cells. How did that happen inside of you? Well, there's life that is inside of you.
1: It's brilliance that is already inside of you. It doesn't happen to a corpse or a dead person. You expose a dead person to a virus and there's nothing that happens, good or bad. It just sits there. It's life inside of you that is actually making that happen. That miracle that is inside of you, that is not only life, but that is brilliance. And so we talked about it just makes sense to work with the body, not against it. It just makes sense to look for causes of interference and to look for problems at the root cause instead of treating effects. It just makes sense. That's what people say most frequently when they find the cause of their problem and they start moving to correct it naturally. That's the most common thing that we hear is it just makes sense. It's one of the number one reasons why we have a 90% referral with our patients, because it just makes sense. When they get the big idea, they start telling their friends and family, and we don't pay for marketing. We just now are starting to do branding, where you'll see some of our videos get out there. We don't have to do that because it just makes sense. When you get the big idea, all else follows. But the problem is that you've been conditioned to believe that insurance is responsible for your health. You know, we talk about cost being the number one thing that limits somebody to getting help. It's costs. And a lot of people say, well, I have insurance. Isn't insurance going to pay for that? Well, does insurance care about your health? Because if insurance really cared about your health, they would pay for things like corrective chiropractic care. They'd pay for things like organic healthy food. They'd pay for gym memberships. They pay for whole house filtration systems and clean water for yourself. So you're not drinking lead and arsenic and cadmium. They pay for these things. But it actually says in Medicare's guidelines, all the other companies follow Medicare's guidelines, that Medicare sets a standard, Blue Cross follows it. It says in their guidelines, we don't cover services that seek to prevent disease, promote health, or enhance one's quality of life. They tell you right up front, it's not their responsibility. They are not going to be responsible for your health. In fact, they won't even pay for the things that help you to get healthy. So consider that. If they're not going to be paying for the things to help you to get healthy, then what is it there for? Maybe a crisis intervention? That's the same reason why medicine exists, is crisis scenarios. They're really good at that. Insurance is really good at maybe covering those very specific crisis scenarios, maybe. But when it comes to getting your health back, when it comes to paying for healthy habits and just simple healthy things that will help you, that's not insurance. That's not their job. That's not their wheelhouse. That's not medicine's job. That's not their wheelhouse. If you're going to be healthy, who's got to ultimately be responsible for that? It's got to be you and I. We have to take ownership over our own health and the decisions that we make to get us healthy. Now, I'll give you an example. I have a patient named Aaron. He's a young guy. He's in his 30s. Debilitating back pain, so bad that he was actually referred by his neurosurgeon, which, man, I have a handful of medical doctors, but we have one neurosurgeon who's a patient. And, the doctors will do it for themselves, but very rarely do we get referrals directly from them. Again, 90% of our referrals come from our patients. And when he asked about any other options to his doctor, he was told that if he didn't have surgery, he's going to be in a wheelchair, and he's going to be in that wheelchair within the month and likely for the rest of his life. He wasn't actually referred by that doctor. It was a nurse that came in and said, hey, there's another option. And she was a patient and she referred him in. Here he is, 3.5 years later. This guy who was told that he was going to be in a wheelchair within the month, he not only is not in a wheelchair, but here he is walking around, no pain, no problems. It's 3.5 years later. The guy is thriving. He's now a missionary. He actually travels and preaches to youth groups. The point is that insurance probably would have paid for his surgery. Insurance probably would have covered his recovery and physical therapy. Insurance didn't contribute a dime to his care. We did full surface EMG technology. We did full consultation. We looked for neurological imbalances, took x-rays, found the cause of his problem in his sacrum, which is S1, which meets your L5, lower lumbar spine. So this is where your lower back meets your butt, right there. His whole sacrum had shifted so far forward that his L5 was starting to slip forward. They call this medically a spondylolisthesis. That's a medical terminology that they use, that patients

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1: Whether you're going to even be the same or normal again or not. And so I don't know anyone who wants to have back surgery. But the reality is that insurance was going to pay for the whole thing in full. And he decided to take a different route. He's going to do something completely different. And that's the reason why we exist. It's not just to save people from back surgery. Like, that's a great thing. It's a testimony. It's great where he is right now. But there's a lot of people struggling with things that are way upstream of the fact that they're on the cusp of surgery. Like a simple headache may seem like a simple headache, but that problem, if that is a chronic issue, that's a warning sign of nerve system interference. It's not normal. Just like acid reflux is not normal, or the fact that you have constipation or intermittent diarrhea, that's not normal. That's a warning sign of interference. Neurologically, we know those nerves in your lower back are the ones that feed digestion. Those nerves in your upper part of the neck are the ones that go up into the head that cause headaches. That same area, the brainstem area, is what influences blood pressure. It's what can contribute or cause things like dizziness. That pressure on your nervous system, that imbalance over time, can create energy issues like fatigue. You know, these are all warning signs. These are all warning signs, like sleeping problems is a warning sign directly of nerve system interference. You know, your body's ability to sleep is brilliant, because that's when your body recovers, rebuilds, rejuvenates, is at nighttime. So if you're not sleeping, you're not healing at your highest capacity. It's a warning sign if you're having sleeping problems. Numbness or tingling into arms, legs, hands, feet, that's a direct warning sign of nerve system pressure. And I get it that there is a remedy in the form of a medication for just about everything I just talked about, but that has a cost. That has a cost, just like anything else in life. You put your expenses on a credit card, there's a cost to that. You know, there's a cost to that when you put your expenses on a credit card, yet you don't have that money in a bank. You can do it, but you're going to have to pay at some point. And in the same way, we mask our symptoms, we're going to have to pay at some point. And that's the reason why, you know, we exist. That's the reason why I do this radio show, is because I know, as I'm talking, maybe it's you, maybe it's somebody you know or love who's struggling with their health or healthcare, and they want a different approach. They're sick and tired of doing drugs and sick and tired of the drug and surgery option as the only option, and they're ready to take a proactive step for their health and healthcare. Again, it's the reason why I exist and do this show, is because maybe it's you, maybe it's somebody you know or love that wants a different way and is ready to take that next step. And, you know, one of the limiting factors is cost. People are concerned about the cost, and I get it. When I talk about the consultation, examination, everything that, you know, we do, and all the technology that we use, and x-ray analysis that's digitized, I get it. When you're picturing that, maybe you're picturing thousands of dollars, because that's what it would be if you walked into a hospital setting. But we work hard to get our costs down so that we can help whole families. When you walk into my office, you'll see tons of families, kids running around. And, you know, it's not like a typical medical office behind closed doors where, you know, it's very, you know, white coat and sterile. And, you know, the people are happy and people are healthy. And, you know, my team knows your name. And that's the point. We want that experience because that's vibrancy. It's what we believe a community should look like. But if we charge in those thousands of dollars for even the initial appointment, that's only going to be able to help a handful, you know, a percentage of people out there. So we work hard to get our costs down. And specifically during this show, we discount that first examination to our radio winners all the way down to $88. $88. And on that visit, you meet with one of my doctors. The doctor goes through what your problem is and does the analysis and the testing. First visit's all about the testing. You'll come back on a separate appointment, and we're going to let you know if we can help you or not. And if we can, we're going to let you know that. If we cannot, we're going to be straightforward with you. We're not going to waste your time, and I know you're not going to waste ours. But we do that for radio winners, and we define a radio winner as a text or

0: 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If you get a text back from us, you are one of the radio winners. And only thing I ask is for you to show up. We block off about an hour of the appointment time. The appointment time is an hour long. You'll be in the door and out the door in under an hour. We block off a doctor's time frame for that. And the only thing that I ask is that you show up. The number that you text in is 317-749-0677. Text is the quickest and easiest way and is going to be the most likely way that you'll be a radio winner. You text in 317-749-0677 and the keyword there is WIBC. And at that appointment, we'll do a full consultation, examination. We will do most of the testing that you'll need will happen on that first appointment. You'll meet with one of my doctors on the first appointment. You'll come back on a separate appointment. We'll go through what we found. And if we can help you, we will let you know on that visit. If we cannot, we're going to be straightforward with you. We're going to let you know that too. And, you know, we're not going to waste your time. And I know you're not going to waste ours. So the number one more time is 317-749-0677. You are listening to the Health Freedom Show. I am your host, Dr. Nick Wilson. Short break. We'll be right back.
1: Hi, this is Denny Smith. I have a friend who has a weekend morning show on WIBC. His name is Dr. Nick Wilson, and Nick is my chiropractor. After years of being frustrated with neck and back problems, I decided I was just going to talk to Nick about it. I'd never been to a chiropractor, and candidly, it sort of scared me to think that somebody would be cracking my back and neck around, but I was just tired of taking the over-the-counter pain relievers every day. I'm not an old guy. I was just tired of putting up with the pain and discomfort, so I went to visit Nick's offices. That was 3 years ago, and all I can say is what a difference 3 years make. I've not taken a single pain reliever since June of 2016, and that in itself is incredible. I truly never felt better. Will it work for you? I don't know. But if you're frustrated and tired of dealing with the pain and discomfort of neck and back issues, it might be well worth a call.
2: 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Again, that's 317-749-0677. 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This is Jessica, and we look forward to seeing you soon.
0: Welcome back. I am your host, Dr. Nick Wilson. This is the Health Freedom Show, and today we are talking about It Just Makes Sense in reference to natural healthcare, and give you a little backstory of the inspiration for this show. Was a patient of mine named Kim. Kim was on 30 different medications per day, doctor's appointments every single week when I first met her. When I first met her, she was talking about how she had a doctor for different body parts. So she had a cardiologist for her heart. She had a pulmonologist for her lungs. She had an endocrinologist for her hormones. And she felt like she was being run through the mill. She called it a medical merry-go-round. Felt defeated, actually was depressed, couldn't even walk into my office, had to park in the handicap spots because parking anywhere else was too far away. So she felt ashamed, embarrassed. And when we were talking together about what she has done to try to correct her problems, and when I asked that question, I asked that question specifically to new patients because I want to know what they've tried to do to correct it. Not to cover up symptoms, but to correct the problem. I'm more interested in correcting problems than I am covering up symptoms. And so it's a very specific question that I ask. And in Kim's case, she paused and she said, well, I don't think anyone's ever tried to correct any of my problems. Here she is on 30 different medications per day. She visits 14 different specialists per year, and no one's correcting the cause of her problems, or at least no one is asking questions about what's causing your, let's call it diabetes as an example. It's an easy one. What's causing the neuropathy? What's causing the hormones to be out of whack? What's causing your sciatica? She can't even walk from my parking lot into my office, and yet here she is taking gabapentin, and she's had steroid injections. What's causing it? And that's a question that you and I have to ask ourselves when we have symptoms, when we have problems, what's causing our issues? What's causing the symptoms to present themselves? Remember, symptoms are just check engine lights in your car. They're talking to you. They're telling you, hey, something is wrong here. Check me out. And whether that is low energy or thyroid problems, or that is simple low back pain, or that is the fact that you can't turn your head from left to right, or you have headaches, those are warning signs that your body is telling you something is going on here. It's not telling you, hey, I'm lacking ibuprofen right now. Give me some Tylenol. Hey, I need some aspirin. It's not screaming at you that it needs another drug. God didn't make your body deficient of drugs. You weren't born deficient of levothyroxine. You weren't born deficient of metformin. You weren't born deficient of Liptor, Zocor, Crestor, or Simvastatin. You know, all these things can be, let's say, used in a crisis situation, but come on, you're not living in crisis. And if you are, that in and of itself is a problem. But here this woman is, 30 medications, 14 different specialists every single year, and no one looking for cause. That doesn't make sense. That doesn't make sense. And if you look at this from a corrective point or a vitalistic approach or just a natural approach, you're going to come to the conclusion that that doesn't make sense. And you can go down that rabbit hole, if you will, of, you know, why those medical people would just pass the buck, or why they'd put on increasingly more medications over time, or why Kim maybe didn't take action earlier on in her life. And you could maybe theorize about all of those things. But at the end of the day, there was an educated man or woman sitting in front of Kim at each and every single one of those visits. And at the end of that visit, they handed a prescription pad and said, and they ripped it off and they said, here, go take this and you're going to be on this and there's no plan to get off of it. That doesn't make sense. That's an injustice. And it's not as if Kim didn't want help. She was crying for help. She wanted help. And so what does make sense for your health, for your healthcare? Is it masking symptoms? Is it just silencing what the body's attempting to try to do? Is it just taking another pill with the intentions of tricking the body into what you believe to be health? Because if just feeling better is the answer to health, there's a lot of options to feel better. There's a whole lot of options. You know, you could drink a pint of whiskey and temporarily feel better. You know, you could do some drugs. You know, the bad kind, the illegal kind. And you might feel better. But is that really the answer to health? Just feeling better? No. So what is it? Health is built. The definition of health is actually in the word. It's heal. It's your body's ability to heal. Health is to heal. Your body's ability to heal, function, regulate, and adapt. We've got to look at this different. we have to look at this different, not just from medical, but from you and I's perspective of a consumer of healthcare. If health is to heal, anything that would interfere with your body's ability to heal would be detrimental to health. Think about it. Poisoning the body, tricking the body, manipulating the body into something that you think should happen in the time that you think it should happen cannot lead to health. It can't. Your body's going to have to react to that. It's by chance or by luck that there would be health produced when you try to trick the body. You know, you fast forward where Kim is now, and this was, you know, I think back at Kim's story is, you know, I met her over a year ago now, and here she is now. She's lost 40 pounds. She's reduced her medications significantly. You know, she calls my team and the team members in the office, she calls them family. She's a different person. We started by looking for causation. Causation. What's interfering with her body's ability to heal? First and foremost, there's a spot in her lower back where the nerves feed into the legs that was causing her neuropathy and causing her lower back pain, which was preventing her from walking well. When that's a problem, of course she's not going to be able to exercise. Of course she's not going to be able to go around and do her activities of daily living. And there's a spot in her spine that the bones had shifted, rotated, put pressure on the nerves themselves, and boom, that was causing the sciatica, that was causing the neuropathy or numbness into the legs and into the feet. Now you add the extra weight on top of that, and now you add the fact that she can't exercise. Now she's got a double-edged sword that's happening there, or a perfect storm that's going to lead to all kinds of health issues. Starting with causation, what's causing the problem? Those same nerves in the lower back feed into digestion. Is it just a coincidence that those same nerves that feed into digestion, and here she is struggling with intermittent constipation and diarrhea, for which they also put her on a medication. That doesn't make sense. That doesn't make sense. But my doctors, the team at Restructured, they took x-rays, did a surface EMG scan, the testing that's developed by NASA engineers. It reads the electrical activity coming from the spine through the muscles. Found significant muscle imbalance, found the spine has rotated on itself, found that there's pressure on those nerves in the lower back that would be contributing, if not causing, those problems, and not only found the problem, but then walked Kim through exactly how to take care of this, how to fix it, how to get that pressure off with specific chiropractic adjustments, retraining the muscles, the ligaments, the tendons, to retrain that to hold into place, not only at home, but in the office to retrain. It's called neuromuscular reeducation, retraining the muscles, the ligaments, the nerves to get more of a lasting effect instead of a temporary relief or a Band-Aid approach. Now here she is. She's off of virtually all of her medications. She's lost 40 pounds. She's back to walking and exercising again. But that was her choice. She decided to take action. She decided to pull the trigger and really abandon the Band-Aid approach, the one that didn't make sense. And she said, this right here, this makes sense. And the reality is a lot of people struggling with their symptoms and a lot of people who are using a Band-Aid approach to their health and healthcare. And whether that's a medication that they're using, an herb or supplement, or even a chiropractic adjustment can also be used as a Band-Aid if it's not corrective. And there's a lot of people walking around out there who are struggling with their health, and now they've got chronic health issues, and they don't know what to do next. They don't know what to do. Well, and if that's you, and I realize that as I'm talking, there are people that are like Kim who are struggling. If that's you, well, maybe it's time for a new approach to your health and healthcare. Maybe it's time for a new way of not only looking at this, but a new approach to taking control of your health. So if that's you and you're struggling, or maybe it's somebody that you know is struggling with, let's say, headaches, menstrual problems, high blood pressure, depression, numbness or tingling, in any extremity, numbness or tingling is a direct warning sign. Like sciatica, as an example, direct warning sign. lower back pain, neck pain, dizziness, fatigue, acid reflux. I had a patient come in who had acid reflux, brand new patient taking Nexium. Is the cause of the acid reflux a lack of Nexium in the body? How about food intolerances? The fact that now you are intolerant of gluten where you weren't before, or you're now intolerant of certain foods that you weren't before. Well, what caused that? Was there an imbalance in the nervous system that could lead to leaky gut, or with a intestinal permeability or SIBO, allergies, asthma, ear infections, frequent colds, constipation, diarrhea, attention, focus problems, sleeping problems, eczema, skin issues? These are all warning signs of interference in the nervous system. And the question that you have to ask is, what am I doing to address my body's warning signs? And that's the reason why I do this show. That's the reason why I do it. And so, listen, if you were to walk into the hospital setting and you were to do a consultation, examination, looking for causation, full nervous system analysis, including x-rays of the full spine. The x-rays were digitized, put on a computer. They're measured down to the millimeter to see exactly where pressure was building up in the spine and nervous system and what was causing the problem. Follow-up consultation with the doctor to talk through not only what the problem is, but also how to correct that. How much would you expect to pay for a visit like that? Most people would expect to pay thousands. In our office, we've worked hard to get our costs down. We don't work with third-party payers intentionally because we want to work directly with the patient. And in our office, we're able to drop down the cost. And on this radio show, we're able to do it even further. And so we discount that down to $88. $88 for radio winners. We define a radio winner as someone who texts in or calls in during the show. If we have an appointment available for you, you won an appointment at $88. So if that is you and you or somebody you know or love, maybe it's a spouse or a loved one is struggling with health or any of those warning signs that I described, all you have to do is text in during the show and you will receive a message back. And if you are a radio winner, we will schedule that appointment for you. So here's the number that you text. It's 317-749-0677. And you text the keyword WIBC. That is WIBC to the number 317-749-0677. 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And at that appointment, we'll do a full consultation, examination. We will do most of the testing that you'll need will happen on that first appointment. You'll meet with one of my doctors on the first appointment. You'll come back on a separate appointment. We'll go through what we found. And if we can help you, we will let you know on that visit. If we cannot, we're going to be straightforward with you. We're going to let you know that too. And, you know, we're not going to waste your time. And I know you're not going to waste ours. So the number one more time is 317-749-0677. You're listening to the Health Freedom Show. I am your host, Dr. Nick Wilson. Hey, when it comes to your health in your health care, you have choices in the matter. You have choices in how you govern your healthcare, how you manage your health, your daily decisions that you make. And it doesn't take a standard of perfection to be healthy. You don't have to do all of the right things. Most of the time, you have to avoid just some of the disastrous things, some of the disastrous foods that you can eat, some of the disastrous drugs you can take, some of the disastrous habits like smoking and eating ultra processed foods are going through the fast food line multiple times in a month. You heard that right. I said multiple times in a month, not in a week. If you're trying to be healthy and you're going through a fast food line multiple times in a week, get out of here. You're not even trying at this point. Eating that kind of stuff is disastrous for your health. It's just as bad as smoking. I'm going to put it in the same category. You do that over time, you're just asking for problems. Eat real food, take the stairs, park in the back of the parking lot, get your steps in. The little things make such a big difference and they add up over time and you have a choice in the matter. Build health, build longevity, and watch as your body revitalizes itself. You're listening to the Health Freedom Show. Hey, I'm your host, Dr. Nick Wilson. I pray you make it a great rest of your day and be intentional. Make it a great rest of your life. We'll see you next time.
1: Hi, this is Denny Smith. I have a friend who has a weekend morning show on WIBC. His name is Dr. Nick Wilson, and Nick is my chiropractor. After years of being frustrated with neck and back problems, I decided I was just going to talk to Nick about it. I'd never been to a chiropractor, and candidly, it sort of scared me to think that somebody would be cracking my back and neck around, but I was just tired of taking the over-the-counter pain relievers every day. I'm not an old guy. I was just tired of putting up with the pain and discomfort, so I went to visit Nick's offices. That was 3 years ago, and all I can say is what a difference 3 years make. I've not taken a single pain reliever since June of 2016, and that in itself is incredible. I truly never felt better. Will it work for you? I don't know. But if you're frustrated and tired of dealing with the pain and discomfort of neck and back issues, it might be well worth a call.
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4: I'm Pam Husso, Fox News. That from President Trump on social media about U.S. Senator Lindsey Graham from South Carolina, who died last night after a sudden illness, according to his office. For decades, Graham was a fixture on Capitol Hill.
5: Republicans are down another body in the Senate here right now. They're down effectively to 51. We don't know the status of Senator McConnell. And what this probably means is it creates some very tricky math in the near term until they get an immediate successor for Senator Graham in the Senate. He has been the chair of the Budget Committee. They've been trying to do budget reconciliation 3.0. That's something that has to come through that committee. That's going to be a problem until they get somebody else to chair that committee. It's going to be a problem in the Senate to start with. They need to try to confirm Todd Blanche as the Attorney General. His confirmation hearing is this week, and just to get his vote out of committee is going to be very challenging. They won't have somebody right away.
4: Fox's Chad Pergram, Israeli Prime Minister Benjamin Netanyahu called Graham a cherished friend. He was 71. More U.S. airstrikes on Iran after the regime struck a vessel in the Strait of Hormuz. This as Iran's supreme leader vows revenge.
6: It appears that act of revenge by Iran was foiled when President Trump attended that NATO summit in Turkey, a country that borders Iran. With the ceasefire over earlier today, Israeli forces stopped a plot of their own. Troops from the IDF's Golani Division spotted Hezbollah fighters bringing anti-tank missiles into a building inside the southern Lebanon buffer zone. The IDF watched the terrorists bring these rounds into the building. They waited until the terrorists were all inside and leveled the building. The IDF said secondary explosions were seen afterwards. Recall last month, Hezbollah fired similar anti-tank rounds at an Israeli Merkava tank, killing all four soldiers inside.
4: Fox's Lucas Tomlinson, the military says it hit some 140 targets today. 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
9: Temperatures being 30 degrees above average.
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11: Saturday night gunshots. Sunny skies to start this Sunday. It's 73 now with a high of 89 today in Indy. I'm Jarrett Lewis. It's 9:03. A woman is recovering after being shot at a hotel on Indianapolis' south side last night. IMPD believes an argument between a man and a woman at a Motel 6 is what led to shots being fired. The woman was taken to a hospital in stable condition after being hit. Police are now looking for a suspect. Fighting between the U.S. and Iran could drive Indiana gas prices higher if it disrupts global oil supplies. Republican Representative Marlon Stussman says the biggest question is how long the conflict will continue.
12: President Trump made it very clear that from the beginning that this is a very delicate walk with the Iranians.
11: Speaking with News Nation, Stutzman said Indiana's gas tax pause ends August 7th. Without action from lawmakers, the tax would add about 60 cents a gallon. Indiana's average gas price today is at $3.25 a gallon, according to AAA. Someone took the batteries from a tornado siren along South Old State Road 67, leaving it out of service.
13: With the sirens offline, people that live nearby will need to rely on phone alerts and weather radios for severe weather warnings. The county EMA is working with police to recover the stolen batteries, and they've contacted vendors to restore the system. There is no timeline yet for the siren to return to service, and investigators haven't released other details. Ryan Hedrick, 93 WIBC Mobile News.
11: And the Indiana Fever are in Las Vegas tonight to take on the Aces. Tip-off is set for 9 p.m. Eastern. 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
14: A seasonal Sunday is on tap across central Indiana, mid to upper 80s under mostly sunny skies. A very stray shower is possible well south of Indianapolis into the southern portion of the state this afternoon. I'm Fox 59 meteorologist Ethan Rosick for 93 WIBC.
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18: 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Today, we want to start with a question that might make you take a little pause. When was the last time your financial advisor called you with an idea that you did not ask for? Not a market update, not some generic performance review, not, hey, here's how your portfolio performed over the last 12 months, but a real planning idea. Maybe something like your portfolio has become too concentrated in one stock, or we might be wanting to consider some Roth conversions before your RMDs begin. Or there are losses in your taxable account we may be able to harvest. Maybe you're holding mutual funds that are creating unnecessary tax drag or cost inefficiency, because in our opinion at Howard Bailey, great retirement planning is not reactive. It is proactive, and your advisor should not simply be waiting for you to bring up taxes, risk, income, Social Security, and of course, portfolio concentration or excess risk. They should be identifying those issues before they become expensive, real problems for your retirement. That's what we're going to cover today. And this is Casey Weed, and I am joined by my good friend and fellow certified financial planner practitioner, Marshall Johnson, here with me today.
19: Hey, what's up, good buddy?
18: Well, man, today we're going to be talking about some real stuff. We're going to talk about things your advisor should be doing, the things that you do every day in and out with the clients and families you serve, Marshall. We're going to be using also a few recent planning conversations to help bring this conversation to life. Right. And the common thread is this: the difference between a basic investment review and a comprehensive retirement planning relationship, it shows up in the details. Your portfolio can look fine on the surface, and we see this week in and week out. Hey, you're doing okay, but underneath, there may be a single stock creating too much risk, a missed tax window, a taxable account that's not being managed with taxes in mind, a mutual fund creating more costs, turnover, capital gains exposure. So today, we want you to ask yourself, is your advisor simply managing your money, or are they actively looking for ways to improve your retirement plan? So, Marshall, let's get to the first planning move of the day.
19: Yeah, I think this is pretty interesting. This is something that we see from time to time. But number one planning move is stock concentration or risk management.
18: Yeah, we have to manage those different positions in your portfolio, especially what's happened in the market over the last couple of years. Yeah. This is one of the first things your advisor should be doing. They should be looking for concentration risk. Just as I said, I can't emphasize this enough, especially in the market we find ourselves in. A lot of people will end up with too much money in one stock without intentionally planning it that way. And again, it's happened to a lot of folks over the last 12 to 24 months. You know, it might be a company stock from a long career. It might be a stock that's just done incredibly well, like Apple stock or Nvidia. Sure. It might be inherited stock. It might just be a position that kind of grew quietly over time. You've held on to it for the last 10, 15, 20 years. And when it's doing well, nobody wants to touch it. But there's a problem with that. The risk that helped build wealth may not be the same risk you want to carry into retirement. So if you're 60, 65, 70 years old, and you're dependent on your retirement portfolio, that life savings, that 401k, that IRA, for income in retirement, that same concentration can really become a true threat to your retirement lifestyle. And there's a few questions your advisor should be asking.
19: Yeah, there's a few questions you should be asking. How much of your net worth is tied up in one company? What happens to your retirement income plan if that stock drops 30, 40, 50%? Do we have a tax-aware plan to reduce this position? Do we have a plan at all to reduce this position over time? Or should we consider charitable giving, donor-advised funds, or other strategies to be a part of the overall conversation?
18: And this is, it bleeds into so many different aspects of planning, but I know there's a scenario that I worked with recently, and this household came to us with a very substantial investment portfolio, and it had been performing quite well, and there had been some positions that had done quite well as well. Some of those positions, one international position, which was their entire international holdings, was 10% of their portfolio. So they had 10% in one individual stock. This is millions of dollars in one individual stock. And it was their only international exposure. Wow. This client had a very strong position that they wanted limited international exposure. They wanted to invest in the U.S., in their home country. And if they were going to invest outside the U.S., it shouldn't be more than 5%. And it should only be in European countries. Well, that was their strong preference. And look, personal financial planning, it's personal. It needs to be designed for you. He had told his advisor this, but it wasn't actually managed. That position just grew exponentially over time, and it just happened in the background. Nobody really paid attention to it. Nobody did regular audits. Nobody made any adjustments to it. It wasn't just that position. Nvidia was a big one, of course, in conjunction with Siemens. And there were a handful of positions that just grew exponentially over the last couple of years. And we showed them how we could take their portfolio, continue to maintain the same growth potential that they had before, but by trimming and diversifying some of those positions down, we were able to substantially reduce the overall risk of that strategy. And for them, they said, well, this is
20: great. I mean, we don't want to lose any growth potential, but we have been pretty uncomfortable with kind of what's happening in the market and some of those different positions, and we just didn't know where we stood.
19: Well, and for this couple you're referring to, they might have been in their early 60s, late 50s. I mean, if there's no plan, if there's no strategy going forward, this problem's only going to continue to get worse and worse and worse. I was recently sitting down with an individual who retired from a manufacturing company. He had some stock early on that he had paid very little for. This was roughly $65,000 of company stock that he had purchased over time. It is now worth almost $900,000. You know, he believes in the company. They've done a great job. He worked there for 30 years. He's seen fantastic things. He knows the company's going to continue to be strong, but he's now so emotionally wrapped up in the stock, he can't help himself but to look at it every day. It's starting to get to the point where it's devouring some of his free time in retirement, and not because this individual needs all of that money. They could just hold that stock and continue to give it to their kids someday. Maybe it's worth $500,000. Maybe it's worth $5 million. Who knows? But this individual, it was the emotional ties, and it's going to be heartbreaking to him if that goes back down to $400,000 where it was 12 months ago. So sometimes the emotional toll is just as strong as the financial.
20: Well, and I think we can tie this in, and it transitions well into your second planning move, and that is proactive Roth conversion planning. Yeah. Because these two makes me think of another household that had a large holding in Apple stock, and that position over the last 12 months has grown 50%.
19: Wow.
20: That means of their $5 million, that they have about half of their portfolio in one stock, and that position's up 50% over the last 12 months. And we're showing them today, this is what your lifetime tax bill is going to be, how much in taxes you're going to pay over your lifetime, and given where they're currently at from a tax situation, we're able to substantially reduce their lifetime taxes. Substantially. Yeah. I won't put an exact number to it, but it's a big number. You're going to buy a nice house. And by substantially reducing those taxes today, that's great, because we're going to do it with proactive Roth conversions. We showed him how we can accomplish that today. But had his advisor had these conversations with him 12 months ago,
19: right,
20: those traditional IRA assets where that Apple stock was held would have been able to be converted at a much lower dollar amount, and all of that appreciation that happened in that position would have grown tax-free over the last 12 months. This is why you can't just let these things go. You need to be having these proactive conversations about stock concentration risk, proactive Roth conversions, and then planning move number three, tax loss harvesting.
19: Yeah, you talk about the stock markets kind of swinging up and down. You know, take advantage of those opportunities. You know, recently had a conversation with a client where he owns a software company that's down significantly. It feels like everything's up right now, but there are some companies that are down significantly over the last month or so. And he's looking at this going, man, I love this stock. It's trading 10 times earnings. It's free cash flow and leadership. And it's a big name company that we've all been aware of for 10, 20, 30 years. While it's down, and maybe I could combine some of these things. Maybe I could convert it to a Roth while it's down. But also, if it's held in a brokerage account, you can sell that company at a loss and realize that loss to help offset future gains.
20: Yeah, well, this ties so well into planning move number four. It's like, this is real planning, and true real planning, it is like putting together a puzzle. You can't just have one without the other. You talk about tax loss harvesting, the benefits of that, and then you have planning move number four, you know, cost management of those positions. You know, should you still be holding on to mutual funds that might be costing you 2-3% a year,
19: right,
20: or to make sense to transition those things that maybe you've held on to for the last 25 years to new types of funds that can dramatically reduce that cost, moving it to index funds or individual equities, or if you have enough assets, building your own mutual fund for that matter. A household that has a substantial amount of money in some mutual funds. Now, they had held about four different mutual funds for the last 30 years.
19: Right.
20: And they've just been kind of doing it on their own, bought a few mutual funds, just kept putting money into it, you know, substantial assets, year after year, investing in just a handful of mutual funds, doing it on their own. They finally came in and they said, look, we've done really well, and we're just at a stage in our life where we want someone that can help manage this for us and look out for these proactive opportunities. And we looked at all these different mutual funds, and they're underperforming the broader market, not to mention they're also generating ongoing taxation that they can't control, and the expenses inside of these mutual funds were 2% plus per year. So they're paying substantial fees inside of all these mutual funds, but there's a problem. They have big old taxable gains right. that have been built up inside of these mutual funds at the yep. same time. Luckily, they had some other after-tax assets that we were able to invest. And in getting those assets invested, we wanted to start trimming away at some of these highly appreciated mutual funds that are underperforming.
19: Right.
20: Well, when we do that, let's say we generate $200,000 in capital gains by converting these mutual funds to individual equities, building them their own mutual fund, and eliminating the cost of the mutual fund wrapper altogether. Basically, we're taking hands out of the cookie jar.
19: Yeah.
20: We go ahead and remove those hands out of the cookie jar. We create $200,000 in capital gains. Well, you might owe $40,000 in taxes. Well, that's okay in a vacuum. You know, all right, you owe $40,000 in taxes. Over the next 4 or 5 years, we're going to break even, and then we're going to be in a much better space.
19: Yeah.
20: But if we could harvest some losses along the way with the volatility that the markets had this year,
19: oh, yeah.
20: we've been able to harvest enough losses while keeping their dollars invested that has helped them cover that tax bill. So we have the opportunity, if we're doing proactive tax loss harvesting,
19: yeah.
20: that we can generate capital gains and reposition assets where it's lower cost, more tax efficient, more cost effective over time, and minimize that cost. Can we bring that break even from those positions that maybe you've been holding on to for 10 or 20 years and you go, there's nothing I can do. Capital gains are too big. Mm-hmm. Well, maybe there is something you can do if you have proactive tax loss harvesting that we're doing for those households in that program on a monthly basis. And we hope that by the end of the year, we're doing that on a daily basis. That's helping us long-term, it's going to generate really great tax benefits. In the meantime, it might generate enough tax benefits to help you exit some of these positions that are making you a little uncomfortable and helping you sleep better at night by mitigating that risk.
19: And these are the conversations, right? These are the strategies. These are the types of conversations you should be having with your advisor. It's not about just how well your portfolio performed over the last 6 months or this stock or that fund. It's about real planning.
20: Yeah, if you're listening right now and you're just wondering, maybe you have that question in your head, is my advisor doing these things for me? Well, that's exactly why we want to offer a second set of eyes. Today, we're offering a complimentary advisor action review and retirement tax risk opportunity analysis to the next 5 radio listeners who call right now, or you can text us at 877-771-5724. 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This isn't about giving you a generic portfolio review. 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The number's 877-771-5724. We'll be right back after this short break to discuss Social Security and the stock market.
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20: 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In this segment, we are tackling two retirement assumptions that may deserve a second look from you. The first idea here is that because U.S. stocks have performed so well, maybe you're thinking you don't need international exposure. The second is the fear that Social Security is simply going away. That's a real one. Both topics can lead to emotional decisions, and we know in retirement planning, emotional decisions, they come at a cost. So we're going to walk through both with a level head today. I'm here with my good friend, Marshall Johnson. Marshall, I know this is one of your favorite segments, the opportunity to answer questions from our listeners. And we receive these questions throughout the week from listeners just like yourself, from our podcast listeners to our YouTube channel. So please send us your questions. You got anything that's keeping you up at night? Anything you would like to have answered from Marshall and myself or a certified financial planner practitioner here at Howard Bailey? All you have to do is shoot us your question in a text. 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That's 877-771-5724. So, Marshall, we're going to kick it off with this first question today. And the question is, I am roughly 5 years away from retirement. Should I be worried about being too concentrated in U.S. stocks? And does adding international exposure really help reduce risk at this stage?
19: Man, what a great, great question. What I love about this is the individual is really thinking about his retirement. He's 5 years out. And if you've been a previous listener of the show, we talk about that critical zone, that 5 years out from retirement. Boy, these are years where your decisions are really important. And what you're trying to do is kind of create a plan in which you're going to have a soft landing into retirement. Unfortunately, sometimes people, for various reasons, don't make it for the whole 5 years. Maybe your company changes hands, has layoffs. Maybe your spouse's health starts to deteriorate. So getting ahead of this challenge and getting ahead of this timeline is very, very important. Now, his question is specifically around U.S. stocks. But Casey, I'd probably raise the question. I'm more concerned about him being too heavily invested in stocks in general. So as we're nearing that 5 year window, it's a time where we look at it and go, look, you're towards the end of your accumulation stage. How close are you? It'd be nice to know. If I was sitting down with this individual, we try to run some analysis to really understand, are you there? Have you won the game? Do you have enough saved already for you and your spouse to live to age 100, not have to worry about running out of money? Is that where we're at? Or are we still in accumulation mode, and how much risk do we need to be taking at this time? I do believe that U.S. investors tend to be heavily invested in U.S. companies, and it can benefit you to have some international exposure. But I'm more concerned about your stock exposure in general, I guess.
20: Yes, that's great. It's true. What you said is something called home country bias, and that happens in every country around the world. You know, whether you're in Australia or you're in the UK, you will find that investors tend to be overweighted in their home country. That's home country bias. Mm-hmm. And we see that in U.S. as well. And one of the things that we do when you first come in to visit with us, we want to provide you a portfolio analysis that really shows you the exposure you have inside the United States, outside the United States. And I took a look at one of those recently, and the international exposure was about 5% of the total portfolio. That's below the recommended amount. So 95% in U.S. stocks is going to be overweight U.S. stocks. If we use traditional portfolio theory and market research, we're going to find by incorporating international equities, you're able to reduce risk, volatility, standard deviation. So you're able to reduce total portfolio risk while increasing potential return of the portfolio at the same time. And so we were able to show them by increasing that international exposure, we're able to lower that risk number a little bit and potentially increase the return of the portfolio at the same time. For him, he was kind of surprised when he first saw those numbers. He goes, man, only 5%. I thought it'd be much higher than that. Yeah, we need more international exposure. Something to keep in mind in this process that you often aren't going to see in most portfolio reviews or the analysis that's done is they're only looking at where the company is domiciled. Yeah. They're not looking at where the revenue from that company is actually being generated. You could have a company like Siemens in Europe, mm-hmm. and that company is generating more of its revenue in the United States than maybe outside the United States. Right. So just because you hold a company in the U.S. or outside the U.S., you want to know where they're actually driving the revenue from. Mm-hmm. And that will show you your actual international exposure. You want to know on a percentage of revenue basis, how much is being generated in my total portfolio from US versus internationally.
19: Yeah, that's great. And you know, what a neat thing to be able to do and really understand your holdings at a deeper level. That's where I think the real magic is. Mm-hmm. So next up, we've got a question that says, what happens if Social Security funding issues lead to benefit reductions in the future? How should I prepare for that possibility?
20: Well, it's slated to happen, right? We're slated to see now with the most updated financial outlook for Social Security that the trust is set to be depleted in 2032. Right now, that means that they would be able to cover 78% of retirement and survivors benefits by 2032.
19: 6 years.
20: You know? And that's not that far away. So this is a very valid concern, very valid fear. This is also something that is very correctable, if I can use that word, and something that has a good likelihood of getting fixed. I do believe that it will, either in increasing taxes or decreasing benefits, probably some combination of the two, but you could definitely see it just be simply an increase in payroll taxes around 4.5%. The most recent studies show that if we were to increase payroll tax by 4.42%, 50% to the employer, 50% to the employee, then you may indefinitely correct Social Security. Yeah. And so it's something that's very fixable. I think that you will see that gets corrected. But it doesn't mean it's not something you stress test at the same time.
19: Yeah, you definitely want to stress test it, make sure that your plan works, whether the benefits are 100% of what they are today, or cut them to 80%, just see how your plan fares. I think that's it's a very fair way of doing it, or reduce the expected COLAs. There's lots of ways that you can stress test this. But to your point, Casey, 6 years is not a long way away. And I would imagine the number of years that get closer to that destination, that amount of payroll tax increase is going to get higher and higher as we go. So I think it's very important that we get some political momentum in this direction and get our elected officials to really address this problem, because it is a solvable concern.
20: Yeah, and this is just one of the different stress tests that need to be conducted when it comes to stress testing your retirement plan. Let's reduce Social Security, see how the plan fares. Let's put a major market downturn in there and see how the plan fares. Let's increase taxes, increase inflation. Let's have a major healthcare event. Let's say that one of the two spouses passes away. What does that do to the survivor's income? All of those things should be stress tested, and then solutions should be put in place for each and every one of those major risks. And that's the thing about retirement planning, is it's really just about risks that we can already define. You know, we know what the risks are, and then you systematically put a plan together for each one of those major risks. I mean, how would it feel to know you actually put together a plan for each one of these risks into the future, to know that you're going to be okay in retirement? And maybe today's conversation it has you kind of thinking about these things. Maybe you're wondering how Social Security is going to work, how that's going to fit into the portfolio, your portfolio's risk, your retirement income. How do all these different puzzle pieces fit together? Your Social Securities, your pensions, your IRAs, or 401ks. And what we're offering today is a complimentary retirement income and Social Security analysis to the next five radio listeners to help you with that issue. 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
1: All Retirement Shock. That's what he's been kind of known for, is his work around Retirement Shock, which is what he gives a word or phrasing to that is the experience that a lot of retirees go through after they retire, a difficult and deeply personal transition that reshaped the way that he thinks about life after work. And what he discovered is something many retirees and near retirees are experiencing. I mean, you're either experiencing this right now or you might experience it in the future, and that is the hard, cold fact that retirement is about far more than just finances. There's loss of structure, loss of identity, routine, purpose, and it can catch you off guard, especially when you feel financially prepared and you haven't really paid attention to those things. So today, we are sharing Mike's insight on why so many people struggle emotionally after leaving work, how to avoid retirement shock, and how to create a smoother and more rewarding transition into retirement. Now, our first clip that we want to share with you is really about Mike talking to us about how you can be financially ready to retire and still feel lost once you get there. He starts to open up in our conversation about the unexpected emotional transition that he personally faced after leaving his career.
2: And I thought, like, life was just going to be wonderful. I was going to be happier than ever because I didn't have to work anymore. And I was happy for a couple of days until, you know, one day I woke up and I didn't feel happy anymore. And that's when I started losing my way. I just felt out of sorts. I didn't know what to do. I didn't enjoy doing the things that I used to love to do. And I started to fall into a state of depression, really, right? And I think the main thing would be the loss of structure. Where, you know, you would get up in the morning, have breakfast and go off to work for the day and come home and have dinner and all that. That was all gone because my days were wide open and I lost a sense of purpose. It's like, what am I doing here? You know, what's my role? What should I be doing? I had no idea, because you read all these retirement books and they're saying, oh, you just sit back and enjoy a life of leisure for the rest of your life. Well, retirement doesn't work that way. I found out the hard way.
1: And if you're not retired yet, you may be thinking, what's he talking about? Like, retirement's going to be great. I can't wait to get to retirement. I hate my job. I can't wait to get out of this. I'm going to do all of these things once I step into retirement. But I think that the facts, the statistics, they speak for themselves. There is a significant increase in depression, alcoholism, drug abuse, suicide, divorce. Once you step into retirement, it can be an amazing place. But there's also risks to consider before you get there. And if you're listening, you're not retired yet, I think this is a huge opportunity to get ahead of the game. And I mean, you can be financially ready to retire. You just may not be emotionally ready. You have to balance both of these different things. And our show and our tagline at Howard Bailey, our podcast, it all reflects back on purpose. We talk about retiring with purpose all the time. And here in our conversation on the podcast, Mike Drack explains why purpose for him became absolutely essential after he left work.
2: You see, what you're told is when you retire, you're automatically going to be happy because you don't have to work anymore. But they don't tell you about all the other stuff that's going to hit you, right? And purpose was a big thing for me. Like, why get out of bed in the morning if you don't have purpose, right? But you need to have a good sense of purpose. You're doing something that you love to do, something that's going to have an impact that will make you happy. Helping others is a big sense of purpose for me, right? And I love doing things like that. So I learned retirement was much more complicated than people said it was. Now, some people can get away with it, right? Some people are content. They can sit back and just take it easy. I can't do that. I need to be doing something. I need to achieve. I need to be challenged. I need to set goals. That's just how I'm wired, right? But no one talks about these things.
1: Hey, the question that I know. That's important.
3: Sure.
1: But now what do I do? And I don't know what to do with all of this. You know, how to identify that

0: purpose? How do I identify that thing that's going to keep me waking up in the morning and excited to do whatever it is that I want to do? I just don't know what it is right now. And these are the questions we have to ask ourselves. You've probably heard this before. It's kind of cliche. It's not what you're retiring from. It's what you're retiring to. But there's truth to that. It's just, how do you identify it? And here, Mike Drack, in our conversation, he explains to us how you start that process by taking an inventory of your skills, your passions, and your interests.
1: What we're doing is we're finding out. You really have to sit back, and it's like doing an inventory, a self-inventory, to say, okay, what am I skilled at? What skills have I picked up? What am I really good at? What do I really love to do, too? Because if you love doing the work, you're going to outperform at the job, right? And so what you do is you make lists of things that you really like to do. And then you figure out, okay, is there a need for this? Is there a demand out there for this? Right. And if you figure out there is a demand, and then it's a question of, okay, do I want to make money doing this activity, or do I want to do it for free? And basically those are the things you focus on. Right. So like I said, work is great, but it doesn't have to be paid work. It can be volunteer work. And a lot of people use this to figure out the correct volunteer work to do.
0: You know, retirement, it works best when it's intentional, and that's what Mike's really getting at here. Mm-hmm. But you know, you've probably been intentional with your financial plan. You have a tax plan, an estate plan, an investment strategy, retirement income strategy. You have a plan for all of these different things. Mike really emphasizes you need to have a plan for the non-financial things. So here he explains to us how and why having a plan for your time, your purpose, and your next chapter can help you avoid some of these lost feelings after leaving work.
1: Have a plan what they're going to do next. What will be their purpose? How are they going to fill their hours? Because there's a lot of empty hours once you leave work, right? And don't get caught up into this, oh, I retire, I'm going to be automatically happy. Because I promise you, the things that didn't make you happy before will follow you into retirement, most of them, right? So don't think it's going to be a cure-all for everything. You have to sit down before you retire and plan things out. The problem retirees or near retirees are having is that I think there was a stat from a recent survey said 73% of people want to work part-time in retirement. But I guarantee you only a small number of that 73% will actually work part-time in retirement because they don't have a plan. Mm. It's just a wish. So what we're telling people is, okay, work on that plan before you retire. Start things in motion. Start things, you know, putting things together and start testing out your ideas if you want to create a home-based business or things like that. Start getting educated on what you need to run that business before you retire. And then when you retire, you know exactly what you're retiring to. So it'll be a smooth transition.
0: Yeah, it's such an important reminder from Mike Drack. You know, retirement planning, it's not just about whether the spreadsheet works. It's also about whether life works. You can have enough money and still feel like something is missing if you don't have the intentionality that you need around your time, your identity, your relationships, your health, your purpose. And that's why we believe retirement planning should connect the financial side with the life you actually want to build. And you know, after hearing Mike Drack's story, you might be realizing that retirement's about something a little bit more than just having enough money. It also might be about knowing what you're retiring to. And that's why I wrote my Wall Street Journal bestselling book, Job Optional. This book is about creating the freedom to use your time intentionally, pursuing meaningful work, as Mike laid out, if you choose, and building a retirement plan that supports both your financial goals and your defined purpose. Today, we're offering a complimentary digital copy of Job Optional to the next 5 radio listeners who call or text the word job to 877-771-5724. That is job, J-O-B, to 877-771-5724. Stick around because after this, we're going to be providing you a checklist to help you determine if your advisor is being proactive enough.
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3: Welcome back to the Retire with Purpose Radio Hour. You know, earlier in the show, we talked about things that your advisor should be doing before you have to ask. And we want to come back to that because this is one of the biggest differences between simply having investments and having a real retirement plan. So I think a lot of people assume, well, hey, I got an advisor, everything should be handled. But that's not always the case, unfortunately. You may have someone that's selecting investments, maybe rebalancing some of your accounts, maybe get a little performance report or a performance call every once in a while. But that doesn't automatically mean that they're proactively coordinating those really, arguably, most important aspects of a financial plan, your taxes, your income plan, your risk management, estate considerations, Social Security strategy, and just your long-term retirement goals in general. So in this segment, we want to give you a simple way, a little checklist to evaluate whether your advisor is being proactive enough. I am joined here by my good friend and co-host Marshall Johnson, fellow certified financial planner practitioner. He's going to walk us through this checklist. Let's kick it off with number one, MJ.
4: Yeah, number one here is, has your advisor shown you where your biggest hidden risks are, right? Do we have any red flags? I think, you know, in every situation we walk through with an individual, we want to kind of stress test some worst case scenarios. What if we go through another Great Depression? We need to know what happens if there's a major market decline. How do we feel about those losses? Two, can we accept those losses? Can we get through it if we go through a really bad market event? Number two. So the other one would be diversification. Do we have any concentrated stock positions? You know, what happens if that one large holding were to fall sharply? You know, what happens if you start your retirement at the wrong time? We talk about sequence of returns risk all the time. What if you're 5 years out from retirement and we start with a bad 5-10 years at the start of retirement? These are some of the questions, Case, that I think are very important to ask. Like, what are my red flags? What are my pitfalls that I may not be seeing?
3: Yeah, inflation, over concentration with employer stock, one spouse living a lot longer than expected. These are all important questions that should be being asked. And, you know, on just from the risk perspective, I see a lot of individuals that feel like they're diversified because they have several different accounts. You might have several different advisors for that matter. But then when we look underneath, you might find that many of those accounts that you have, they actually own similar investments. There's overlap from one account to the next. When we analyzed a client's half a dozen different mutual funds, like, right. I'm diversified. I got a half dozen different mutual funds. They're all held in different accounts. And we found that all of those mutual funds had virtually the same exact holdings, and they had concentration risk. They didn't have the diversification that they thought they had.
4: Yeah, I think that's a great point, because some people go, well, I don't even own individual stocks. I don't have concentration risk. But there is a world that you may live in and have five different mutual funds, and you may hold more than 10% of NVIDIA or 10% of Apple.
3: And this is just, I'm giving you an example of a stress test that we really provide, because your advisor should be stress testing that plan every single time you're coming in to visit, looking at the plan, stress testing the plan, not just saying, oh, you're moderate. Oh, you're conservative. You got a balanced portfolio. You know, but what you really should be seeing is something that actually shows you what's going to happen when the pressure hits. When the pressure is on, how does that portfolio hold up, and how does your retirement plan hold up?
4: When's the best time to have this conversation? When the markets are at all-time highs, or when the market's down 20, 30%?
3: Well, you don't want to have it when the market's ripping like it has been, but that's when you should be having it.
4: That's when you should be having it, right? Checklist question number two. Has your advisor mapped out your future tax picture? I think a lot of people say, well, you know, when I'm retired, my tax picture should get a lot less complicated. But the reality is, Case, that things need to be a lot more proactive from a tax standpoint than most people realize.
3: Oh, yeah. I think a lot of retirees or
0: are surprised by how important tax planning is once they actually retire, especially once those RMDs kick in. Then you go, oh, it's too late. I wish I would have done something about this sooner. You know, you want to have those conversations while you're still in control of your tax picture. Your retirement taxes can be somewhat complex. You have social, you might have Social Security, pension income, IRA withdrawals, RMDs, taxable investment income, capital gains income, dividend income. You might have Medicare premium considerations that you need to look at to make sure you're not paying more for your Medicare than you actually need. Eventually, you might have a widow or widower tax issue if one spouse passes away. So your advisor should not just be asking how much income do you need. They should also be asking where should that income come from? In what order and what are the tax consequences? This is where Roth conversion planning, tax loss harvesting, charitable giving strategies, and the sequencing of taking those withdrawals becomes incredibly important. The goal here isn't to avoid taxes completely. We're not talking about not paying your taxes anymore. Mm-hmm. The goal is to avoid being surprised by them and being proactive to mitigate them, to keep more money in your pocket as you possibly can.
4: Yeah. That's a great point. It moves us on really efficiently to checklist question number three, which is your taxable investment account actually being managed for taxes? Now,
0: taxes coming up again here, Marshall.
4: Well, you talked about sequencing your withdrawals, but you also need to make sure you're sequencing which accounts hold which investments. We talked about mutual funds. We've talked about them for a number of years. Mutual funds tend to not be tax efficient vehicles. And if you hold them in your taxable brokerage account, you may be paying taxes on money you're not able to spend every year, and that's super frustrating.
0: Well, what do we say all the time? It's not about how much money you make. It's about how much money you keep. A lot of folks are just focusing on investment returns, but in a taxable account, it's the after-tax return that really matters. How much are you actually taking home at the end of the day? This is why an advisor's job shouldn't just be picking investments. It should be coordinating the investment strategy with the retirement income plan and the tax plan. So what are some of the questions that people should be asking around this checklist question?
4: Some of those questions should be, you know, do I have tax loss harvesting opportunities? Do I have a lot of capital gains embedded, what we'd call embedded capital gains? How am I going to distribute those? Do I need to distribute those? Should I have a conversation about them? Capital gains, you look at your 1099 every year. Do you have a lot of capital gains that are being distributed? I sat down with a family the other day that's got $15,000 to $25,000 every year of taxable gains that they're just not able to control.
0: Well, they're not spending it either. So you sit down with someone that has $20,000 or $100,000 in dividends or interest, capital gains, getting kicked out every year. But you don't need the income.
4: Right.
0: One of my favorite sayings is never spend money on money you're not spending. You know, you may need to make some adjustments or relocate some of those assets so that you can minimize, if not eliminate, some of those ongoing gains that you're paying taxes on your accounts that are invested. You're not spending those dollars. So why are you spending money on those dollars?
4: Yeah. And if you are creating income from those accounts, maybe that leads us right into checklist question number four. Is your retirement income plan coordinated across your accounts? I can't tell you how many times I've seen this, Casey, where we've got income coming from brokerage accounts when it should be coming from IRAs, and we've got a window of opportunity before those required minimum distributions kick in, but we're not maximizing the tax brackets at the right time. So how well are you coordinating your income, especially early in retirement?
0: Yeah, so your retirement income, it's not just a withdrawal amount. Right? It's not just this
4: 4%.
0: There's a lot of decisions here. I'd say it's a sequence of decisions that need to be made, and your advisor should be helping you determine which accounts to draw from first, how taxable income will be created, how withdrawals affect your Social Security taxes, your Medicare premiums, and, of course, how the plan changes during market downturns. And the right answer, it might change over time, and this is why it needs to be revisited on a regular basis throughout the year. This is why your plan needs to be reviewed proactively. And there's a handful of questions that are really kind of stress test questions that should be being asked. You know, which account should you use to fund your first few years of retirement? When should you use IRA dollars, Roth dollars, or taxable dollars, or a combination thereof? How does the withdrawal strategy interact with Social Security? And how does it change if markets decline early in retirement? How does it change if one spouse passes away? Say, like we're providing you this checklist. We're providing you these questions that you need to answer or need to ask, but you shouldn't have to do that. Yeah. I think is the whole moral of the story here. Right. Yeah. These are all of the questions that we're going to be asking and we're going to be stress testing when we're sitting down and visiting with one another to make sure there aren't any gaps in the plan. You shouldn't have to have a checklist at the end of the day, but hey, we're giving you one today.
4: Yeah, it really reminds me of a conversation we had recently with someone who came in believing, you know, they were in good shape. And to be clear, you know, they had done a lot of things right. They saved well, invested consistently, were approaching retirement with meaningful assets saved. But when we looked closer, there were several planning opportunities that were not being addressed. First, they did have concentrated stock positions. Some they were aware of, some they were not. Second, they may have been in a window of Roth conversions before retirement fully kicked in. Third, their taxable accounts included investment vehicles that were not being managed as tax efficiently as they could. None of those issues would show up as a red flag, as an emergency, right? But all of them could have affected the retirement outcome over time. Mm-hmm. The biggest planning mistakes are not always loud. Sometimes they're quiet, gradual, and hidden right there in plain sight.
0: Yeah, I would just challenge you before the end of the year, ask your advisors these questions. Have we reviewed my concentrated stock risk? Have we analyzed where Roth conversions make sense? Have we looked for tax loss harvesting opportunities? Have we reviewed whether mutual funds are creating unnecessary costs, unnecessary tax drag? Have we coordinated my investment strategy with my tax strategy? Have we built a retirement income plan that shows which accounts we should draw from first? And one of those other big ones, have we stress tested the plan for market declines, inflation, healthcare costs, and longevity? If the answer is yes, then great. That's the kind of proactive planning that you want. But if the answer is, I'm not sure, then it might be time for a second opinion, not because your current advisor is necessarily doing anything wrong, but because retirement is too important to just run on assumptions. So if today's conversation has you wondering whether your advisor is being proactive enough, we would like to help you find out. Right now, we're offering a complimentary retirement strategy and advisor action checklist to the next 5 radio listeners who call or text 877-771-5724. When you come in to visit with us, we will help you evaluate key areas of your retirement plan, including concentration risk, retirement tax strategy, potential Roth conversion opportunities, tax loss harvesting opportunities, the cost and tax efficiency of your portfolio and your income plan, and how all of this fits together. At the end of that conversation, our goal is ultimately the same as yours. We want you to walk away with more clarity. You know, one of the questions I often ask families is, I say, on a scale of 1 to 10, you know, how well would you say you understand your investments and your financial plan? 10 being, you could do this yourself. You could tell us about all of the investments, how they work inside and out, and exactly why you own them, what the cost is, what the returns are. And the one is, I have no idea what's going on. I don't know where my money is for that matter. I'm not even sure how much money I have. So on that spectrum of 1 to 10, where do you land? And for most of the families that come in to visit with us, I find that number is surprisingly low. Although I find that number is often somewhere between 4 and 6. And if you come in and you visit with us and you say you're a 5, I'll say, hey, you're a 5 today. My goal is by the end of this meeting, we're at a 7. By the time that we're working together, you're in that 8 to 9 category. Yeah. Now, again, we're offering a complimentary retirement strategy and advisor action checklist to the next 5 radio listeners who call or text 877-771-5724. Again, that is 877-771-5724. Your advisor shouldn't be waiting on you to ask the right questions. They should be helping you ask better questions. That is 877-771-5724. 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
2: 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Job Optional was number one on the Amazon bestseller list in retirement planning on July 2nd, 2019, and was number five on the Wall Street Journal nonfiction ebook bestseller list for the week ending in August 8, 2019. Howard Bailey Securities LLC is an investment advisor registered under the Investment Advisors Act of 1940. 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Working with Howard Bailey Securities LLC cannot guarantee investment success or that specific financial goals will be achieved. Certified Financial Planner Board of Standards Inc., CFP, owns the certification marks CFP, Certified Financial Planner, and CFP with plaque design in the United States, which it authorizes use of by individuals who successfully complete CFP Board's initial and ongoing certification requirements. This presentation has been provided for informational purposes only and is not intended as tax, legal, or investment advice or a recommendation of any particular security or strategy. The investment strategy and themes discussed herein may be unsuitable for investors depending on their specific investment objectives and financial situation. Information obtained from third-party sources is believed to be reliable, though its accuracy is not guaranteed. Opinions expressed in this commentary reflect subjective judgments of the author based on conditions at the time of publication and are subject to change without notice. Past performance is not indicative of future results. Investing involves risk, including the potential loss of principal. This radio show is a paid placement.
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6: Startling news. I'm Paul Stevens, Fox News. One of the Republican Party's most influential and recognizable voices is being remembered after the sudden death of South Carolina Senate member Lindsey Graham.
7: South Carolina Senator Lindsey Graham has died at the age of 71 after what his office described as a brief and sudden illness. No official cause of death has been released. A fixture on Capitol Hill for more than three decades, Graham served four terms in the House before winning election to the Senate in 2000. A retired Air Force Reserve colonel, he also spent 33 years in military service and was a leading voice on national security and foreign policy. Tributes are pouring in from President Trump, congressional leaders, and allies around the world, including Israeli Prime Minister Benjamin Netanyahu, honoring Graham's decades of public service. Matt Murphy, Fox News.
6: Recovery efforts continue in Missouri after massive flooding killed at least one person and forced hundreds of emergency rescues and evacuations.
8: Floodwaters have receded in southeastern Missouri after 6 to 12 inches of rain prompted a flash flood emergency early Friday morning. Recovery crews are assessing damage and clearing debris using specialized equipment. Missouri Task Forces 1, 3, and 5 joined more than 40 agencies across the state and the National Guard in those rescue and recovery efforts. The Missouri DOT inspecting and repairing flood-damaged roads. As of Saturday evening, no additional deaths, injuries, or missing persons were reported, and recovery is expected to take time as communities begin rebuilding. In southeastern Missouri, I'm meteorologist Jane Minar. Fox weather.
6: Meantime, triple-digit heat gripping much of the West. Powerful heat dome settles in over the area. Some temps could reach 110 degrees today. 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
13: A shooting in the hotel. Plenty of sunshine on this Sunday. It's 77 now in the Circle City. Today's high, 89. I'm Jarrett Lewis. It's 10:03. A woman is in stable condition after police say she was shot inside a hotel room on the south side of Indianapolis last night. IMPD believes an argument between the woman and a man led to the gunshots. No arrests have been made. We're learning more, too, about the shooting in Anderson from early Saturday that left six people with injuries. Anderson police say they were eyeing a large gathering by a gas station in the overnight hours when officers were flagged to come over to the gas station because someone had been shot inside or around the building.
14: This parking lot around here just seems to be an area for people to just congregate and guest party into the wee hours of the night.
13: Richard Allen with Urban Armor Outreach Ministry told Fox 59 there's no place for something like this in his community. Hoosier drivers are paying more at the pump as the U.S.-Iran conflict puts pressure on oil markets. Ryan Hedrick reports.
15: Congressman Andre Carson says he doesn't support the current U.S. actions in the Middle East, calling the conflict bogus. He told Fox 59 the situation highlights something else.
16: We have to get away from our dependence on foreign oil.
15: Indiana's average gas prices in the mid $3 range, says AAA Governor Braun paused Indiana's gas taxes, the excise and usage taxes, cutting about 60 cents off what you normally pay. That pause ends August 7th. Ryan Hedrick, 93 WIBC Mobile News.
13: And the Indiana Fever returning to the court tonight. They're in Las Vegas taking on the Aces with a 9 p.m. tip-off. At UFC 329 last night was Fever player Sophie Cunningham. She got to be a ring girl for one of the fights. Here's the forecast from the American Standard Cooling Weather Center.
17: A seasonal Sunday is on tap across central Indiana, mid to upper 80s under mostly sunny skies. A very stray shower is possible well south of Indianapolis into the southern portion of the state this afternoon. I'm Fox 59 meteorologist Ethan Rosick for 93 WIBC.
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20: Hello, everybody. Hello, hello, and welcome to Caregiver Crossing on this holiday weekend. Hope that everybody's enjoying it and staying safe. Thank you all so much for being here. And if this is your first time joining us, Caregiver Crossing is a show that is brought to you by Joy's House, presented in partnership with Cardon and Associates. And we're here with you every week to talk about all things caregiving. We hope you're staying cool as well. I'm Terry Stacy, along with Noah Taylor, who produces the show and is part of the show in every way possible. And he's got a friend today that is filling in for Tina Bina McIntosh.
21: Yes, we do have a friend. And actually, Doug is my roommate in work, too. So, Doug, thank you for being here today.
20: Hello, Doug.
22: Hello. Good to be here. This is exciting.
21: So Doug has actually been a part of Joy's House in way more than one way. First as a board member and board chair, and now as our development officer here at Joy's House. So we are very lucky to have you, Doug. I'd like to tell a little bit about your background, too, because I think that will be very important and resonate with our caregivers. Before joining Joy's House, Doug spent years in marketing leadership, including nearly three decades at Eli Lilly and later at an organization called Trendy Minds. At Lilly, he helped lead global Alzheimer's marketing work, which gives him a rare perspective on both the science of memory loss and the very human side of family care. Doug, thank you so much for joining us today.
1: Excellent. Thank you. Well, I appreciate it.
20: Well, how did you find your way here?
1: Yeah, so I remember the day. It was before Christmas break. The Lilly team wanted to do a team building activity. We were helping develop an Alzheimer's drug that was going to be coming to market, we had hoped. And so we wanted to understand and, you know, hang out with people that actually were affected by this condition for us to get a better perspective. So the group, probably 12 of us came in, didn't really know what to expect. I, to be honest, had not heard of Joy's House at the time. This was 15 years ago. And I loved everything about it, fell in love with it as soon as I walked in. And I tell the story a lot to people. I met one individual. His name was Art, Mr. Art.
20: Yeah.
1: He had long hair. He had a Beatles shirt. He talked about rock and roll, and we became like best buddies.
20: That's so cool.
1: I started volunteering here.
20: Oh my gosh. What a gift for him to find you too. You know,
1: yes.
20: That
1: yes.
20: went both directions.
1: Yes. I talked with his wife many, many times, and yeah, she said he actually looked forward to coming and hanging out with me. And so, yeah, it really did change my life.
20: That's such a great story.
21: Right. It sounds like it changed your life and changed Mr. Art's life, too.
1: Yes, it did.
21: Yes,
1: it did. So I have lots of memories of Mr. Art, both physical and literal. So, yes. Yes.
21: All right. So I do have something that I would like to share today. So my grandfather passed away about 2 weeks ago, and I'd love to read a little bit of his obituary if it's okay with the both
20: well,
21: of
20: sure.
21: you.
20: Yeah,
21: okay.
20: Yeah.
21: So my grandpa Steve, this is directly from his obituary. So Steve proudly served his country in the U.S. Army in the Vietnam era and the Indiana Air National Guard at the rank of warrant officer. During his military service, he piloted helicopters, a responsibility he carried with great pride and dedication. A lifelong steward of the natural world, Steve devoted nearly 35 years of service to the Indiana Department of Natural Resources, DNR. As a forester, his passion for conservation and the outdoors shaped both his career and his personal resources. Steve was a true outdoorsman whose adventure took him across some of the nation's most beautiful landscapes. He especially enjoyed hiking and backpacking in places such as Mount Rainier, Alaska, and the Great Smoky Mountains. He also found great joy in camping, cycling, kayaking, and canoeing. Whether exploring a mountain trail or paddling a quiet stream, Steve felt most at home in nature. Those who knew him well remember his strong work ethic, his ability to fix almost anything while tinkering in his garage, and his occasional enjoyment of a well-earned afternoon nap. Above all, Steve was a devoted family man who cherished every opportunity to spend time with his children, grandchildren, and great-grandchildren. We love you, Grandpa Steve. And I think this is really an important conversation for me because listening to the people speak at his funeral, it made me think a lot about my own legacy. And I think there's a beautiful metaphor in there. So working for the DNR, he planted thousands and thousands of trees, and most importantly, strong trees, oak trees, all across Indianapolis and Indiana, whether that's in public places or for corporations as well. So I think there's a beautiful metaphor in there about planting your legacy one seed at a time.
20: I wonder if he knew that, though, when he was doing it.
21: Right.
20: You know, that was just him being him.
21: Yeah.
20: And perhaps not necessarily like when you wanted to kind of talk to us about what kind of our legacy we have. I honestly don't think about that when you're doing things. I don't think, oh, well, this is going to live on or this is going to be something looked at as good. You know, you just do it. And so I love, because I think your grandpa did it because this is what he loved. He loved being outside. He loved nature. And he wanted to continue to grow trees that would grow big and strong and live on. But I don't know that he thought, well, this will be part of my legacy. Do you know
21: right,
20: what I mean? Or
21: right.
20: maybe he did.
21: No, I think
20: I don't know.
21: I think that's probably exactly what it was. He did what he loved and he didn't care about what happened
20: yeah.
21: afterwards. Maybe that's what our legacy should be, though. It should be.
20: Right. It's for what others are going
21: what we
20: to
21: love.
20: Remember you
21: yeah.
20: by, right?
21: Yeah.
20: It's not necessarily what you want them to know. It's something that just should emanate, and that they just, if people just know it about you, and they know what you did before you left this earth.
21: Yeah.
20: For me, that's just what I think. I don't know. Doug, what
22: it's,
20: do you
22: it's
20: think?
22: It's so cool, though, that what he was, you know, engaging with would be so long-lasting.
20: Oh, I love the story.
21: Yes.
20: I love the story. So, yeah. Oh, my gosh.
22: So many people probably, they'll make connections here and there, and they'll do things, but they kind of disappear over time. Oh my gosh, this is, you know, going to be around
20: it's
22: for
20: awesome.
21: Right. You'll be able to go
20: tree.
21: And you know what? You really,
20: Let's
21: we
20: all
21: should.
20: Plant a tree for Grandpa Steve.
21: Yeah. Oh man, that would be beautiful.
20: In his
21: that
20: memory.
21: Really would be
20: or
21: beautiful.
20: Or someone's That's memory. Cool. I
21: yeah.
20: love the idea of planting trees. And
21: I do too.
20: He was doing, when you see one of these trees, you said here, right? In Indianapolis
21: yes,
20: or where?
21: In Indianapolis and across Indiana.
20: Do you know where some of those trees are?
21: He worked a long time down in Evansville, so I bet there's some more on the south side of Indiana.
20: I love it.
22: I say we go.
21: Yeah, we should. We should go look at the trees.
20: I know. But for Doug, I know we just have a couple minutes here. Well, yep. We've got about a minute. Anything that you think about when it comes to what your legacy would be?
22: I think I'm more connections and introducing people to Joy's house, to each other. I'm a connector.
20: Yep.
22: And so hopefully that enables, you know, people to get closer to one another, et cetera.
20: I agree.
21: I think that's really beautiful.
20: Beautiful thing.
21: When I think about my legacy, I kind of want it to be that. I just want to be remembered as someone who is kind to others. Maybe someone who is really funny. That would be a lovely thing to be remembered
20: by. Leaving people laughing is always a good thing. It's such a blessing.
21: That is my favorite thing to do is make people laugh.
22: We're going to laugh a lot more around you now, Noah.
21: Good. That's all I want to hear.
20: I love it. Well, listen, guys, we got to take a break. You can get past episodes of this show at joycehouse.org. 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You got a question. 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
21: All right, stick around. We'll be right back with more Caregiver Crossing right after the break.

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1: 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A British medical journal study says you'll gain the weight back 4 times faster. 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There is an answer. Alex Gowen patented hypnosis. In fact, a JAMA study says adding behavior therapy to GLP-1s produced 3 times the results. Hypnosis is behavior therapy. Concentrated. 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
13: 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I hope that you're enjoying this Independence Day weekend. Happy birthday, America.
14: I love that you said Independence Day, by the way.
13: Because that's what it is.
14: I know. When people say 4th of July, I'm like, I get it. That's what day it falls on, but it's Independence Day.
13: Independence Day. And we're glad that you're here. And I'm Terry. That's Tina.
14: Hey.
13: And also Noah.
15: Hello.
13: Producing the show. And also glad to welcome now in the studio, Emily McAndrews to Caregiver Crossing. 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
16: Hi, that was a great intro. Thank you so much.
13: Oh my gosh, thank you.
16: I loved it.
13: So tell us about your job. What do you do?
16: So I coordinate home modification and accessibility projects. The goal is anything that somebody needs to remain in their own home, in their own community, as long as they're able to do so.
14: So wait a minute. I think of like home modifications. I think I get like grab bars and lighting, rugs. If you need a wheelchair ramp, stuff like that, right?
16: Right.
14: But that's correct. I don't understand the vehicle modification part, and I don't feel very smart to say that. But
16: no, that is common. It's apparently an underutilized service in the state of Indiana. So
14: what kinds of things are done?
16: Yeah, I'm glad that you asked, because we're working to get some of that information out there. There are several things you can do with vehicle modifications. I think the most common is like a hitch for the back to pull either a scooter, power chair.
14: Yes.
16: Any kind of medical equipment that somebody needs to take from one place to another. One of the coolest ones that I actually just helped complete is a power seat transfer base. So if somebody has difficulty transferring in and out of a vehicle, the seat actually has a remote where it'll move the seat out and they can transfer right from the seat into their
14: wheelchair, scooter,
16: whatever they need.
14: I'm just imagining, Emily, the freedom for somebody to know that they can, you know, like if I have some physical limitations, if you will, and I can't drive like I'm used to, but now I can because you put in, it makes me think of the chair lifts in the house, you know, that go up the stairs.
16: Oh, yeah. Right. Yeah, yeah, yeah.
14: Exactly. For a vehicle.
16: But for a vehicle.
14: Yeah. That's really cool.
13: That's fantastic.
16: Yeah. It makes such a difference for people who are still wanting to drive that aren't able to transfer well, and for caregivers that are trying to help transfer people in and out of a vehicle.
14: Yeah. You know, I will say car modification, but it's not really a modification. It's an assistive device that I have in my vehicle, is that little, kind of looks like an L-shaped piece of metal that you can put in the door.
13: Oh, those are great.
14: And use it as a handle to push on to get up and down.
13: Yep.
14: It'll also break your window if you need to, but that's a different therapy session.
16: It's dual purpose.
14: Right? But those, I don't know what those are called.
16: Just a transfer bar.
14: Vehicle transfer bar. And you can get them on Amazon. I mean, you can. And those, if you're listening, you're like, I don't understand why I would need that. It's because, let's be honest, as we get older, it's often harder to get in and out of the vehicle. And those will help you have a better place to grab onto versus kind of trying to grabbing the vertical, if you will.
13: They're priceless. Cool. They're very priceless. Yes. So you said you just got done. Are you physically doing the work?
16: Oh my, no. Nobody would want me to do that.
14: I don't know. That suddenly feels unsafe. Emily's reaction makes me think that might not be a great idea for her to actually do the work.
16: No, probably not. Maybe someday. You never know.
13: Right.
16: But my role in this is to coordinate with community providers and find somebody that's the best fit for
13: that specific person.
16: Team effort.
13: So who pays for this?
16: There are a lot of different funding sources. The Pathways for Indiana program, if anybody is with Anthem United Humana, they have funding available for vehicle modifications.
14: I'm going to pause right there because I think that's important for people to know. So if you are on the Pathways program through the state of Indiana, contact your managed care entity, your person there.
16: Yes.
14: And let them know that you are in need if you are. I did not know this was part of the Pathways program.
16: It is.
14: I'm so glad you're here.
16: It's one of those that I think often gets skipped. It gets lumped in with the home modifications. They have two very separate funding pools. So if somebody's already done a home modification through that funding source and they need a vehicle modification, they are still able to do that. So like you said, talk to your service coordinator, care manager. Those are absolutely available.
14: You're hearing the voice of Emily McAndrews, who's a program manager at for home and vehicle modifications through Anthem Blue Cross and Blue Shield. And so can you help us understand, maybe some signs, like for a caregiver, something they might notice that they're like, oh, my loved one needs some modifications, either vehicle or in the home?
16: I think we are all very adaptive creatures. So just paying attention to how people use the environment around them. Are they using a vanity to transfer out of the shower? Are they cruising around on furniture?
14: What do we call that? Couch surfing?
16: Yeah, something like that. Or, you know, using household items as DME, like a makeshift medical equipment. Just watching the natural interaction with the environment is a good place to start to see what somebody's needs might be for accessibility.
14: And you can see it throughout the house. I feel like it happens most in the kitchen and the bathrooms.
16: Yes.
14: Right? Where you can and let's be honest, we're not always hanging out with our loved ones in the bathroom.
16: Correct. Yes.
14: Sorry, that my light bulb just went off. Like So, why are the bathrooms really hard, like, for us to understand what somebody might need?
16: People want their privacy, their independence in areas, especially like the bathroom. So I think that's the place where people are least likely to say, I need help. I need somebody to help me in here. And so looking at a lot of those home modification options, like a simple grab bar install, anybody can benefit from a grab bar. It doesn't have to be someone who's aging. I should have them in my bathroom. I do not. I'm sad to say.
13: But obviously falls are really of top of mind for
16: right.
13: caregivers and for mm-hmm. those that need that care. Where, when we mentioned the bathrooms in the kitchen, are those two the biggest places where falls can happen, or is it anywhere, and what it's should we be looking for?
16: Anywhere in the home. Actually, the most common is the living area where people are spending the majority of their time. So transferring, walking through, if people have like cords strung across the floor, or...
14: And transferring means from one place to the
16: yes.
14: next, right?
16: Yes.
14: So for somebody who might not be familiar.
16: So if they're getting up from a chair or walking from room to room.
14: In the yeah. path yeah. and things that we're used to mm-hmm. but maybe not doing well around. I mean, Terry, I'll ask you, I know my answer. Do you feel yourself changing?
13: Oh, yeah, but with balance?
14: All of it. Like, I have one couch
13: yeah,
14: where I can't really sit in a particular area for too long because yeah. when I get up, my hips hurt.
13: Yeah.
14: And then I have those first step issues where, you know, Noah's laughing at me. Noah, one day you'll be 54 years old.
15: I already feel it.
14: And then we'll be 80, and then we'll be 100. We're going to live forever.
13: We hope so.
14: Can you tell?
13: I do. In just as you've said, whether that's getting up off the floor or, you know.
14: You get on the floor?
13: I'm on the floor. It's just a little harder to get up, you know, to do things like pick up the dog or to clean or to pick something up. Yeah, those things. But most of all, it's about my balance. You know, my balance, I really know my balance is, you know, sometimes I sway to the wall. You know,
14: I've met a wall or two lately.
13: No
14: myself.
13: Apparent reason. But yeah, falls are really number one for me.
14: Well, and falls, let's be honest, a fall
13: about.
14: Happens and then often
13: and then
14: other
13: it.
14: Things happen for there. So we're going to come back in just a moment. I want once again to tell you that this is Emily McAnders, who's with us, who runs the home and vehicle modifications at Anthem Blue Cross and Blue Shield. And it's worth reiterating, if you are a part of the Pathways program, to talk with your person at Anthem, or if you're with Humana or United, talk with them. We just want you to get the help that you need to be safe and to live the life that you want and care for the people in your life. So Emily is going to stick around. We'll be back here in just a moment on Caregiver Crossing.
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1: We're back on Caregiver Crossing. I'm Tina McIntosh. Carrie Stacy to my left.
2: Hi.
1: Noah Taylor to my right.
3: Hello.
1: Wow. And then we've got Emily McAndrews, who is the program manager for home and vehicle modifications at Anthem Blue Cross and Blue Shield. And so, Emily, before we took a break, you were talking about home modifications, and certainly those are important. I want to go back to this vehicle modifications.
2: Sure.
1: Because there's more. The one you talked about was the grand one in my mind, right? Like a lift for someone that would pivot out and help them get into their chair or assistive device. Mm-hmm. There are other things that people do to modify too, right?
2: Right.
1: So tell us about those, because I feel like I'm prepared to be amazed because I really am not familiar with them.
2: Yeah, it's pretty amazing. And I have learned so much more about them over the last probably 6 months or so, especially. They can do anything from, like we were talking about earlier, that simple transfer bar to a full conversion of a van. If somebody needs to be able to roll into the back of their vehicle and, latch in a wheelchair, something like that, they can lower the van. They can adjust the whole body of the vehicle to make room for somebody, so they're able to use their equipment inside of their existing vehicle.
1: When you think about it, your vehicle is just a shell.
2: Yeah.
4: It is just a shell.
1: Right?
4: Well, I mean, yeah. And when she says modifications, I think about all the modifications that have made since 2020 for those that just want to travel around in campers, but they want to do it in their vans and their vehicles.
1: Right.
4: And the things that they've done to modify to be livable. And so it's amazing what they are able and what's out there for you to be able to do. I do want to go back to just reminding anybody, if you're just tuning in and you're just hearing from Emily for the first time, this can be paid for. We asked her, how do you pay for this? And we just want to go back again and remind people how this is done. If you need help.
2: There is funding available through the Pathways for Aging waivers. Also the health and wellness waivers and some of the other waivers that Indiana supports. But if you are with Anthem, Humana, United, any of those programs, and you need assistance, talk with your service coordinator, your care manager, anybody who is coming regularly to visit you, and they can let you know what options are available.
1: And if they say there aren't options, you tell them you heard Emily talking about it, and there are. Because I imagine this kind of stuff goes unnoticed. Sometimes, like, medical stuff becomes the priority, and we just kind of learn. You said earlier, like, we are so adaptable, I think you said. And so we adapt to our environment, and sometimes our environments need to adapt to us. So with that being said, you mentioned before we took a break the DME, so the durable medical equipment. And what does that mean to people? What is DME?
2: Right. So any kind of equipment that helps with mobility in your daily life. And I'm sorry, I was really trying not to use acronyms.
1: But in our industry, it's impossible.
2: It is.
1: Poor Terry. I mean, like, she's learned so much.
4: She's been working for the government, though, so I'm always hearing
2: a whole new set.
4: So many acronyms.
1: Well, I just mean, like, even doing the show, you have been a staple in the show. You created the show. Mm-hmm. And the acronyms when it comes to aging and healthcare it's so dumb.
2: So
1: like, there's
2: insane.
1: So many.
4: I don't know. I still don't know.
1: Tune them out. You don't even hear them anymore.
4: No, I just no. I really don't.
1: Durable medical.
2: Call me out if I do it.
1: Would mean what to somebody?
2: Anything that helps with mobility. So maybe a cane or a like a toilet riser, something that you can use in the bathroom, a shower chair. Any of those things
4: I think a toilet riser sounds fantastic.
2: Oh, it is.
1: Well, get one.
4: Is that what it sounds like?
2: It's
1: probably not. No, I mean, it is.
2: It's exactly what it sounds like. Are you familiar with a lift chair?
1: Yeah.
2: So it's like a lift chair for your toilet.
1: Okay, listen, how many times have you gone to use the restroom somewhere and it's lower than you think it is, and there's a clunk that happens, right? A thump, a clunk. You know exactly what I'm talking about.
2: Yes.
1: Women know what this means. Sorry,
4: oh,
1: Noah.
4: Oh, my goodness.

0: I'm lucky I get to stand.
1: Yes, you are. You are. A toilet riser. So please forgive me. I just jump in sometimes. Well, go ahead. Now I forgot. You were saying.
2: I want to point out, if you're not on the Pathways program, like, you can get a toilet riser. They sell them at, I mean, I think CVS has them. You can go to a Dr. Aziz. You can go to a lot of different places and get some of this medical equipment. You don't have to be a part of the Pathways program, because a lot of people aren't.
3: And a lot of these items are covered through regular insurance as well. If you bring up any of these needs with your doctor during a regular visit, they can send orders to providers to help get some of these things.
2: I always forget about that.
1: I have
2: that.
1: A question, because I'm really looking for that next great invention. What does there need to be?
3: Oh, man.
1: In that world for people. Look at Noah.
3: I'm trying to
1: look to make $1 million somehow. Maybe in this world, in this environment of caregiving and those that need assistance, maybe there's something missing.
2: Well, I'm sure there is. I mean, and let's be honest, there's a lot of technology out there. I mean, you said that, my head went to robots that help with lots of things, right?
1: Robots, yes.
2: But technology, even at its like most simple, can be really, really scary for people. I actually had some folks over to my house last night, and somebody talked about using a QR code, and one of the gentlemen said, that's too fancy for me. And I was like, but I promise you it's not. So, I mean, technology is intimidating. And so what are some of the tools that can support safety at home that don't make somebody feel intimidated or watched even?
3: Yeah. Yeah. And that is the case with a lot of those things, but I've had people with really good success with Alexa devices that can open a door, unlock a door. I recently found out, and this may be good information to pass along to anybody that has one of those emergency buttons.
1: Yes.
3: A lot of those companies also do some smart tech, some door alarms, some other things that people might need.
2: I didn't know that.
3: I just found that out. So
2: I was also at a friend's house the other day, and her husband was installing new light switches and some internal stuff. But it can tell when they're coming down the road, and it will turn lights on in the home and open the garage door for them. It will open and shut blinds. Mine don't do that.
1: It's amazing.
2: I'm not even sure my Alexa works. I try and talk to her, and she sorry if your Alexa just went off in your home, but half the time she does the opposite. So, but I mean, it is, but I think your thing earlier, Terry, about it, talk to your doctor, because you never know what a doctor can write a script for, put into a system that then insurance will cover. I'm going to do more of that.
1: Okay.
2: But I also am looking forward to your invention of something that we can't come up with right now.
1: Well, I know, not at the moment, but maybe somebody has something they wish somebody would invent.
3: Oh, bring it up if you do. This is a process of pure creativity.
1: Absolutely.
3: Okay.
1: Oh, my gosh.
2: I want to think of something. Noah, do you have anything?
0: No, I'm just thinking, I don't know if you've ever seen Spy Kids, but there's this scene where, they put like, they can lick a, I don't know, they put like some little piece of like tin in the microwave, and you push a button on the microwave, and then it pops up like a full meal.
2: I'm thinking
0: this would be incredible for caregivers. I don't know if this is necessarily Jiffy Pop popcorn. Basically, it looks like a Jiffy Pop popcorn. You put it in the microwave, and the Spy Kids, they get like a full hamburger and french fries out of it.
2: I'm totally in for that.
0: I think this would really.
1: That is a TV dinner.
0: Okay.
2: Well, a hungry man in our generation, it was a hungry man. Okay, so if you do have anything that you are like, this is missing, or you have any questions, you can email me at tina@joyshouse.org, and we'll either pull Emily in, or we'll get together in a think tank and invent the thing, and Terry will fund it, and everybody's problems will be solved.
1: Wait a minute, how did this turn around like this?
2: Jiffy Pop for everybody. All right, we're going to take a break. We'll be back here in a moment. Thanks, Emily, for being here. We'll be back on Caregiver Crossing.
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1: Hello, everybody. Welcome back to Caregiver Crossing. This is our last segment for the day, so don't be sad. We'll be back next week. We're glad you're here and stuck around for a bit. I'm Terry Stacy. Noah Taylor is also here. And Doug, who joins us, has stuck around too. Tina Bina is out for just a little bit. She's been in a lot of meetings, Noah, right?
0: She has. She's very busy today.
1: Hey, let's talk about scammers. You found a report.
0: I did. I did find a report. And you know what? This kind of thing ticks me off. Yeah. So we found a recent report actually about how scammers target people just in the days and weeks after a spouse dies.
1: It's terrible.
0: This is awful. This is completely awful and especially cruel because families are already grieving and already overwhelmed with
1: vulnerable.
0: So many. Yeah.
1: Vulnerable,
0: already thinking about so many things. But the concern really here is that public records, obituaries, probate filings, and data brokers can give scammers enough information to sound believable, like they might actually have your personal information and really be needing to connect with you. Now, here's some notes about what scammers may try. So they may pretend to be from a funeral home, maybe from a government agency, maybe from an insurance company, or either a bank or debt collection office.
1: Great. That's easy to figure out that they're not.
0: Right.
1: Not at all. It's hard to figure these things out.
0: Right. And
1: you're
0: it's
1: on
0: not
1: the
0: like,
1: phone and they say, you know, this is from whatever funeral home and we still need you to come by and bring us $50,000 more or I don't know what they're doing.
0: And it's not like you're on a first name basis with every single person in the organization here.
1: No,
0: so how in the world would you be able to tell?
1: Your brain is. That's why you need all family members on board.
0: Absolutely.
1: And ready to watch out
0: cautious,
1: for you.
0: Be cautious, yes. They may pressure someone to pay immediately. Urgency is always a thing that these scammers strive for to try to really get you to act in that moment so you can't think more about it or contact your family like you should. They may use real names. They probably will. I've actually even heard a scam recently where loved ones have gotten calls from their children or what sounds like of the voice of their children and they'll be asking for money.
1: Mm-mm-mm.
0: So they may use real names, addresses, or again, family details to make the call feel legitimate. And even the FTC has warned about scammers pretending to be funeral home staff and threatening that a service will be canceled unless the family pays more money right away.
17: Gosh.
0: And already funerals, I mean, are very expensive.
1: Yeah, they really are.
0: To be able to pay for your loved one and having to pay on top of that is really scary, scary for our loved ones.
1: And Doug, you have grandma, grandpa left in the family, mom,
17: mother,
1: dad?
17: Mother, father, 90 and 87.
1: 90 and 87.
17: 90 and 87 was just with them this morning. And yes, it's constant. The amount of phone calls my parents get, again, surrounded by Medicare questions
0: yes.
17: and types of things.
0: Yes.
17: And junk mail, email every single day. It's just, it's crazy. And it all looks legitimate.
0: It does. And that's the very scary part about it is they do get real details to really try to confuse you.
1: Can I tell you something that is going on with parents about our age? My mom is mm-hmm. about 88.
17: Mm-hmm.
1: And so back in that day, they would get calls and buy plots of land all over the country for very inexpensive, mostly out west, New Mexico, out in Texas, there's some land. But our adults and many others their age, even here in this market, bought for $100. They would buy a half an acre, an acre of land. And so parents of our age, they have these deeds. Don't know exactly where the land is, but there are scammers that are, this is a hot one right now, that have gotten a hold of these deeds. And they know that they can call and say, I want to buy your land and I'll give you this much. And they know my parents and your parents want to just get rid of it anyway. Put it in the stash for family after they're gone. So they're pretty enticing. And I know this is happening. It happened in our family, and I just want you all to be very, very careful for those that do. Maybe you don't know if your mom and dad ever did that, bought land, but it was a kind of a hot thing in the 60s here, everywhere across the country. And so these scammers get a hold of it. They get these deeds. They offer up the money. They say, we'll come to you. They do come to you. You've even with family around, very convincing. But they don't, this is not legitimate. This is not legitimate. And it takes a long time to figure it out because they've created websites and they've gone to a lot of trouble to make this look so secure and so easy. And they're just hoping to catch these people that don't have family around them that'll be saying, the money doesn't come. Now they got deed and they've got your ownership. They've got the ownership to that land and land is very hot right now all across the country. And so they're making money from that deed that they got from you, and the money never shows up.
17: So sad.
1: They're looking for all kinds of ways. The energy that they're spending on finding ways, and our parents' age, they're really targeted right now.
17: Yep.
1: Because our parents are living longer, thank God. They're living longer, but they're also become more and more of a target.
0: Yep. Were there any signs when your family went through that maybe this is something a little bit sketchy?
1: Yes, there was many times it was sketchy. We were not going to go there. We were not going to go to them.
0: Right.
1: If this was going to really happen, it was going to be done here. And there, I mean, there's, when you say no, this doesn't feel right. There's the crying by the girl that's picking up the money. Oh, I'm going to get fired. And she gets a mystery call. She says, you know, and the call comes in and she's crying and now she's been fired since she didn't get the deed. It was just a bad deal.
0: Yeah. The thing that I think is so sad about that too is it almost seems like this person was really trying to appeal to your family members' emotional.
1: Yeah, the crying.
0: Yeah, the crying, the saying, I'm going to be fired for this if you don't.
1: Yeah.
0: Like really trying to appeal to her emotions.
1: Yeah.
0: I did have a few other practical steps to bring.
1: I'm sorry,
0: up.
1: I took so long on that one.
0: No, that was perfect. I'm just gonna read through these real quick. Okay. So, do not trust a caller just because they know personal details. Avoid making payments from a surprise phone call, text, or email. 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Keep funeral home, attorney, bank, and insurance contact information in one place so you know who exactly, what phone numbers or what emails will be reaching out to you. And please report any suspicious calls or messages instead of engaging with them.
1: Beautiful. Good list.
17: Yes.
0: And hopefully we'll save somebody out there from being scammed because it is way too prevalent right now. 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
6: A fierce advocate who loved his country. I'm Pam Puso, Fox News. That's how Senate Democrat Mark Warner describes his Republican colleague Lindsey Graham, who died last night. Fox's Marianne Rafferty reports.
7: The sudden and shocking passing of Republican South Carolina Senator Lindsey Graham, who has passed away at the age of 71. His office sending out a message on social media saying that he died from a brief and sudden illness, but so far releasing no additional details. Graham has held his Senate seat since 2003. He's also chaired the Senate Budget Committee, and he was seeking a fifth six-year term this November. Senator Graham was fresh off a trip to Kyiv, Ukraine, where he met with Ukrainian President Volodymyr Zelensky, looking energetic, smiling, giving a thumbs up.
6: On X, President Zelensky said America and the world have lost a determined leader. Graham's passing is raising concerns about whether the Senate will be able to pass President Trump's agenda ahead of the midterm elections. Here's Fox's Chad Pergram.
8: Republicans are down another body in the Senate here right now. They're down effectively to 51. We don't know the status of Senator McConnell. And what this probably means is it creates some very tricky math in the near term until they get an immediate successor for Senator Graham in the Senate. He has been the chair of the Budget Committee. They've been trying to do budget reconciliation 3.0. That's something that has to come through that committee. That's going to be a problem until they get somebody else to chair that committee. It's going to be a problem in the Senate to start with. They need to try to confirm Todd Blanche as the attorney general. His confirmation hearing is this week, and just to get his vote out of committee is going to be very challenging. They won't have somebody right away.
6: South Carolina's governor, Republican Henry McMaster, will appoint a temporary senator to serve the final months of Graham's current term, and state Republicans are expected to quickly choose a replacement for November's election. 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
20: One is recovering, another identified. Sunny and 79 in downtown Indy. 89 is the high today. I'm Jarrett Lewis. Here's what's trending at 11:03. A woman is recovering after police say she was shot inside a hotel room on the south side of Indianapolis Saturday night. IMPD believes an argument between the woman and a man at a Motel 6 led to the gunshots. The woman is in stable condition. No arrests have been made. Meanwhile, the woman killed in the hit-and-run crash in downtown Indy from Saturday morning has been identified as Florida woman Brittany Evans. Authorities say she was in Indiana doing missionary work with her church and planned to leave on Monday. The driver in the collision is still being looked for. Indiana's congressional delegation is split over the U.S.-Iran conflict. Here's Ryan Hedrick.
14: Both Representative Andre Carson and Representative Marlon Stutzman said the U.S. needs to take action as the conflict could push gas prices higher.
15: President Trump made it very clear that this is a very delicate walk with the Iranians.
14: Speaking with News Nation, Stutzman said Indiana's gas tax pause ends August 7th, and after that, you'll be paying about 60 cents more at the pump. Carson called the whole conflict bogus. Ryan Hedrick, 93 WIBC. Mobile News.
20: And the Indiana Pacers falling in their second summer league game of this offseason. They played the Sixers on Saturday, losing 100-93. The summer league team will next play on Monday in Las Vegas against Toronto. Here's the forecast from the American Standard Cooling Weather Center.
16: If you're looking for a slight break from the humidity, that is today. We'll have dew points in the mid to lower 60s, a lot more comfortable compared to what we've been used to over the last few days. We'll have high temperatures right around average in the mid to upper 80s under mostly sunny skies on this Sunday. I'm Fox 69 meteorologist Ethan Rosick for 93 WIBC.
20: I'm Jarrett Lewis on the level, on the go, and on WIBC.com.
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24: Welcome. Good morning to you. This is the little show we call the First Day Show on 93 WIBC. We're here for you with a couple of hours of, I think, some interesting news. We will certainly keep you up to date at whatever is happening around our country or around the world with Jarrett Lewis in the newsroom. Bach, we thank you, first of all, for coming here with us on this 12th of July. I'm Terry Stacey, along with Denny Smith.
25: Hey, good morning. And don't forget the sweet pea behind the glass. That is the very famous Kylan Mae Talley.
26: Boy, July is flying by.
24: Yep. I'm already seeing a lot of Christmas movies on TV. I would be remiss if I did not say that we woke up to the news this morning. Really pretty surprising news of the death of Senator Lindsey Graham from South Carolina, elected to the Senate in 2002, just 71 years old. I say just, I really thought he was a man in his 50s. I really did not know how old Lindsey Graham was, but 71.
25: Right. He was in the House of Representatives. I remember him because he was one of the, they didn't call him prosecutors, but they called him House managers for the trial of Clinton's impeachment.
24: And right.
25: It was Evan Bayh's first vote, and Evan Bayh voted not to impeach. But Steve Bouyer from Indiana was also one of those House managers.
24: Oh my gosh, you have such a great memory.
25: Yeah, well. The computer.
24: I don't
25: helps.
24: Remember any of that. Well, it does. As you look through now, we're all.
25: It was
24: obviously
25: 1999.
24: Seeing.
25: So he was in the House of Representatives, and then Hyde, I can't remember Hyde's first name, but he was from Illinois, and he was the main prosecutor. But the thing is, they still quote Lindsey Graham because an impeachable event or an impeachable offense does not have to be a criminal offense. It just has to be something so bad that you can't hold office anymore. So it didn't have to be criminal. And he is quoted all the time because of that, because he brought it up.
24: And always probably will be.
25: Yeah.
24: Just got back from Ukraine, which is an interesting part of all of this.
25: Yeah, just wait till the... There's a lot of conspiracy theorists are going to go.
24: Right?
25: They're
24: going right?
25: to chow down on
24: I
25: that
24: agree.
25: One.
24: I agree already. But just back from Ukraine, which I now hear is quite a... takes its toll on anybody, that trip alone, being how you travel and how you get there and the length of time. And but anyway, certainly we hear that emergency personnel responded to a call for cardiac arrest at his Capitol Hill home on Saturday night, according to a police scanner that was obtained by NBC News. EMS audio later indicated CPR was in progress.
25: And when you woke up and you heard a senator died, who did you think of, Terry?
24: Oh, my gosh, you go right to Mitch McConnell.
25: Mitch McConnell. And
24: we haven't heard what we keep thinking and waiting for that moment, if that's what's going to occur. I don't know.
25: He was a very good legal mind. He was just a great legal mind, and they gave him the chance to express it, and a lot of people think that's why he ended up in the Senate after being in the House of Representatives.
24: Well, President Trump leading all the tributes that are coming in now as one of the greatest people and senators he's ever known, describing Senator Graham as a true American patriot and a Truth Social post this morning at the White House. All flags have been lowered to half staff. Chairman of the Senate Budget Committee and was seeking a fifth six-year Senate term in November. So this certainly was a surprise to wake up to that information, to hear the news that Senator Graham dead at the age of 71.
25: Now, can we talk about that scrambled egg stuff that is on our dear producer's chest? She is obviously an Argentinian fan.
24: A World Cup.
25: Argentina won last night.
24: Yeah. And she might be bringing them luck. She's had that shirt for a while.
25: All of my soccer friends are saying anybody but Argentina. I was pulling for Norway. Did you watch any of the games, Terry?
24: I was pulling for Norway. Yeah, I was in and out of watching games and seeing who was going to be playing England, waiting for that next game to be played to see who would be playing England in the semifinals.
25: Argentina. I can't even pronounce. I'm getting my Spanish mixed up. Argentina and England are, you know, basically since the Falkland Islands, they've been fighting it out because it used to be a protectorate of England. And the Argentinians.
24: It's going to be really fun to watch that game.
25: It really will. And Messi, I've had enough of him. But
24: it's just been so much fun. It really has. And obviously, I'm not watching it like I was when the United States was in there. And there is such a thing as, will we hang on to this feeling and watch in the next 4 years?
25: I think so, because the young people have really enjoyed this.
24: I've
25: really been
24: to
25: watch parties with kids in their, you know, 6, 7, and 8, and they love it.
24: Having the best time everywhere, and a lot of money being made in all of the spots where the games were played. And it's just been so fun to have it here on U.S. soil, and I don't know what happens again if that ever comes back.
25: Before we leave that, it's interesting to note that FIFA gets all the money. FIFA gets all the advertising money. FIFA is the first pig to the trough. Now, it brings up the economies, but all the stadium revenue, all the advertising
24: goes to FIFA.
25: It goes to FIFA.
24: Wow, I did
25: first
24: not know where the money goes.
25: Yeah.
24: Oh my gosh, sometimes I just rather bury my head than find out where all the money goes because it just aggravates me. I've been releasing my anger at everything just by writing it down in notepads.
25: Are you in therapy?
24: It is my therapy. I get that all out. I'm not in therapy. I'm really therapeuting myself, if that's a word. But I just write it all down, and then I'm done. I get it all out on paper, and then I'm done. I do want to mention this because this is kind of cool, guys. This week, the United States, speaking of what's going on in Washington, the House is set to vote on a bill that would make daylight saving time permanent year-round.
25: Does that mean
24: the Sunshine Protection Act?
25: We don't have to change our clocks?
24: It would be so.
25: Well,
24: so we're now in this spot. Now, this has died a million times, locally and federally.
25: Has it passed the Senate, or it has to come out of the House first and then go to the Senate?
24: I think so. You know what? I don't know, Danny. I just know that Donald Trump is saying, and you know, he gets what he wants.
25: Aren't you tired of setting back your clocks and ruining your sleep?
24: Well, that's what he says. It's important that hundreds and millions of dollars are spent every year by people, cities, and states being forced to change their clocks.
25: And you know what? The sales of Miralax and Metamucil will go down because people will be regular again, Terry. Oh, my gosh.
24: You know what? That's such a good point. Even my dog.
25: I know.
24: You know, it even messes up his system.
25: They don't know when to poop or pee.
24: They don't. It takes them a minute.
25: Like, why are you getting up? Ellie girl, it's just the clock, okay?
24: Well, Trump's going to try what he says, quote, "I'm going to work very hard to see the Sunshine Protection Act signed into law." So we'll see if it comes around. It's coming around this week again, guys, and maybe it'll happen. I think for the majority of us, I think we'd really like that to happen. So it could. We'll
25: All right,
24: see what
25: now,
24: happens.
25: I want to talk to Kylan because this is the week that the Odyssey comes out.
24: And that's
25: for
24: right.
25: For those of us who studied the Iliad and the Odyssey in high school in advanced English, I am ready. I am ready for this movie.
24: And I have no idea what it's about.
25: Oh, okay. Well, after the Trojan War.
24: I have no idea.
25: Really?
24: I'm told that the actors had to make like five mini movies inside of this movie.
25: Okay.
24: Is that because there's five different stories within Odyssey?
25: Okay, so Odysseus, after the Trojan War, had to get back to Ithaca, which is where his wife Penelope was, okay?
24: Okay.
25: So he gets on this journey.
24: Is this a true story?
25: Well, I don't know if it's true or not, but anyway, The first place he lands is where the one-eyed guy, Cyclops.
24: Oh, Cyclops.
25: His name was Polyphemus, and he was the son of Poseidon. So,
24: the movie.
25: Yeah, but... You know, he was so smart that he's...
24: I don't know. You're still not dragging me into this movie. I don't know that I'm going to love it.
25: Polyphemus wanted to... he kept asking who he was. Okay, who is Odysseus? And he kept saying, I'm nobody. So he told his dad, you know, that nobody put his eye out because to get off the island, they had to stab the Cyclops in the eye. And, they got away with it because Polyphemus said, nobody put my eye out. And his dad says, "What's the matter with you?
24: I don't care for this movie.
25: It is a great story.
24: It's said to be just good. People can't wait. Christopher Nolan's The Odyssey arriving in movie theaters on Friday.
25: You'll love this movie. They've got the sirens.
24: Here's the word Trojan War. It's also in the description. With encounters with mythical beings. All right, that is coming up. You guys, stick around because we're going to meet movie people, honest to goodness, movie people with a fantastic movie. They need extras for it. And
25: they have attitudes.
24: They've been here before. You'll talk to them.
25: I know the one guy, he just sat down, but he doesn't have an attitude. I don't know about the other guy.
24: Pegasus Pictures are these guys.
26: Anne Hathaway is part of both.
24: And exactly. Anne Hathaway is part of both. In fact, Anne will be arriving here in about 10 minutes. Look at Denny. Look at Denny. He's like, why'd I wear this shirt for?
25: This is my favorite shirt. Shush. Yeah. Well,
24: I made that up. Anne Hathaway is not here.
25: All right.
24: But we'll take a break. Thanks for listening. It's the first day on 93 WIBC.
0: 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What's happening?
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2: This has been an ongoing line of heavy thunderstorms that has prompted the severe thunderstorm warnings across the entire city of Indianapolis.
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0: It is the best day. Hi, everybody. It's the first day, and I'm glad you're here with us, Terry, Denny, Kylan, and thanks for watching us as you watch us on YouTube too. Thank YouTube too. It just felt funny to say. YouTube too. Thank you for watching us there too, and we are really excited. Let me set this up for you first of all. In 2014, one of our fellow Hoosiers, Zachary Spicer, started the film company Pegasus Pictures with a friend and fellow Hoosier, John Armstrong, both IU alums, and since that time, they have produced some fantastic films. Mrs. Goodlight, The Miseducation of Bindu, The Good Catholic, and So Cold the River. Oh,
1: what about
0: I
1: The Duel? Did we do the Duel?
0: Oh, and The Duel! Yeah, and The Duel also. That was the last one. It's so many good films that are not like any others. And they've got a new one, a new upcoming film. It's titled Little Five. It's co-produced with Anne Hathaway's Somewhere Pictures. And I think that we're all going to love it. So very much. And joining us in studio is Zach Spicer.
2: Hi.
0: And Gordon Strain.
1: That's Hello. A new voice.
0: This is a new voice for us, yes, with Pegasus Pictures. You are now co-owner?
3: Yes. Zach and I own it together, for better or worse.
2: Gordon was actually there from the get-go. So I started it with John, but Gordon was the production designer on our very first film, The Good Catholic. And soon after that, we were like, we have to give him a lot more responsibility because he's incredibly talented.
0: But because he is talented. Yeah,
2: he's been there since the beginning.
0: Thank you for coming, both of you, coming
3: up
0: here.
3: Of course, thank you.
2: This is the only radio show that we demand to be in studio for. I just want you guys to know.
0: Well, it's just the best.
3: Everyone else gets a Zoom call. So
1: everybody else gets a Zoom call. I will tell you, since you have a new partner now, as a businessman, I always made more money with partnerships than I ever made as a sole proprietor, because I pushed myself harder.
2: Absolutely.
1: Because I never wanted to say, it's my fault. Yeah. I will try harder next time.
2: That's right.
1: And that's what business is all about. Yeah. So good for you for finding
0: it's
1: Gordon,
0: so great.
2: Gordon and I have known each other for 20 years.
3: Over 20 years.
2: He invited me to, he was a grad student at IU when I was an undergrad, and he invited me to his grad student poker game. And I thought that was the coolest thing in the world, being
3: easy money.
2: I was the only undergrad going to the graduate poker game. And then I found out it's just because I'm terrible at poker.
1: There you go.
2: Yeah, and no, so he took my money
1: of course
2: 20 years ago, so now I'm making him.
1: The old joke about poker, if you're looking around, you're trying to figure out who the rummy is, and you can't figure it out.
2: It's you. Yeah. It's you. Right. Learned that at 20 years of
1: All
2: age.
1: Right, so we've waited patiently.
2: Yes.
1: How did The Duel end? You would not.
0: Oh, no, don't tell him because other people might not still haven't seen it.
2: You haven't seen it?
1: I haven't seen it.
0: Oh, okay, my gosh. Well, then he can't tell you.
2: Oh, man.
1: Okay.
0: No,
2: it's available
0: It's still available all over the place, and it's a fantastic film. But no, he's not going to tell you the ending.
1: Well, so let's get to The Little
0: Let's
1: Five.
0: Get to The Little Five, because The Little Five is really in your backyard.
2: Yeah.
0: It really is. And so what was the moment, either one of you, whichever decided that let's do something with this story?
2: Yeah.
0: And there's a cool part of this story.
2: Yeah. So I grew up in Greencastle. I think you guys know that.
0: Yep.
2: But I grew up in Greencastle, and my mom was an all-star athlete, and she raised me by herself. And we were on the set of one of our last films, and we were going through a hard day and everything. And she asked me, and she was like, you know, if you could only make one more movie, what kind of movie would it be?
1: Oh, God, that's your mom asking that
2: That's
1: question.
2: My mom asking that question. And so, you know, I thought about it. I was like most of all of us, you know, in our household, there are three movies on rotation depending on the time of year. It's either Hoosiers, Rudy, or Breaking Away.
0: Yeah. I love all three of them so much.
2: Exactly. And so we would just watch those in, you know, fall, winter, and spring. And I grew up on those films. And, you know, I thought about it. I was like, I want to make a movie that people turn to, you know, when they're disillusioned or they're having a hard time, or, you know, they need their spirits picked back up. And my mom said, and she was like, that's great, but just so you know, we don't really have one of those. I was like, what do you mean? And she said, well, there is no like great women's sports film.
1: Oh boy. No guilt there, Mom.
2: And I thought about it. I was like, well, League of Their Own. And she was like, yeah, League of Their Own. It's a comedy, and it's about Tom Hanks being a drunken coach that brings a team back together and everything. And so I was like, yeah, actually, you're really right. And so I started reading through all of these old newspaper articles about women's sports in Indiana and finding true stories. And there's a great New York Times article that writes about the breakthrough event in women's athletics. And it tells the story of the very first women's Little 500 race that took place in 1988. And a brief summary of that is two women attempted to qualify in 1987. Now, if we all know our history, 1987 in Indiana was quite the year. The spotlight had probably never been brighter on men's athletics, other than last year's football team, than 1987 in Indiana, because the last championship for the Hoosiers, yeah, men's basketball team, the soccer team won the national championship.
0: Ooh, forgot about that one.
2: The movie Hoosiers comes out.
0: Oh,
2: that
0: that's
2: year.
0: Right.
1: Wow.
2: And,
0: oh my gosh,
2: John Mellencamp sells out Memorial Stadium and goes on his national tour. And MTV is in Bloomington covering the world's greatest college weekend.
0: With Adam Sandler. Awesome.
2: So the spotlight is shining so bright in Bloomington. And at that time, these two women are in the background attempting to do something that had never been done before. And so they don't end up being able to race in that race. Over the next year, they, with the help of the IU Student Foundation, build up 33 teams, four riders apiece, and start garnering all of the support for the very first women's little 500 race that is held the following year. And it had such a great turnout at that year. MTV came back, this time with Adam Sandler, just out of Saturday Night Live. And Adam Sandler is the guest VJ on the ground in Bloomington. And it explodes into this massive event. And it's the first time that the spotlight shone just as brightly on the women's sport as it did on the men's.
0: Oh, man!
2: And, wow. And we're developing this project at the same time that we're watching Caitlin Clark start to rise through Iowa.
0: Yeah.
2: And it was these two parallels that were happening at the exact same time. I was like, we have to make this story right now.
0: Yeah.
2: Like, we cannot wait. And so we put everything into it, and that was 5 years of work.
0: Oh, my gosh.
3: Yeah, I was going to point that out. This has been in process for 5 years. I mean, half a decade of, like, hey, let's make this happen.
0: Well, they're going to need your help, and we will talk about that. This is just a great story. It's a great story. It's also a great story about Pegasus Pictures and where they were and where they are now and how quickly that has come, probably for maybe not them, but for us, and watching their growth. It's incredible. Pegasus Pictures, Zachary Spicer and Gordon Strain. By the way, Pegasus Pictures is in Bloomington, based, headquartered in Bloomington. They've stayed right here, even with the success they've had. And again, we'll let you know how you can be a part of this new film, which is a Little Five. I'm not sure when it's going to come out, but they're going to need you here very soon. We'll let you know after the news on 93 WIBC.

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8: News. I'm Paul Stevens. South Carolina Republican Senator Lindsey Graham passing away last night at the age of 71. Reaction from President Trump.
9: He was such an advocate. He was, you know, if he wanted to get something, and you know, he had a unique ability. He was able to deal with Democrats and Republicans. If I had a problem, a real problem, I wouldn't often ask. But if I had a problem with a Democrat, he could work it out.
8: The president on the phone with NBC's Meet the Press. More attacks, meantime, between the U.S. and Iran, battling to control the Strait of Hormuz.
10: U.S. Central Command says about 140 military targets were hit, including missile and drone launch sites. Iran retaliated with strikes targeting Bahrain, Kuwait, Qatar, and Oman, while warning the strategic waterway will remain closed.
8: And that's Fox's Matt Murphy. America is listening to Fox News.

0: Hey guys, it's great to have you with us here on First Day this Sunday morning. Again, we will keep you updated to the very latest news that shocked us all as we woke up this morning to the news of 71-year-old Senator Lindsey Graham's death. That has been reported, and the family asked for some privacy right now. Looks like perhaps maybe cardiac arrest is what maybe the EMTs responded to at his home. Just got back from Ukraine. So a lot more will continue to come out, I'm sure, and we'll keep you updated right here on WIBC and WIBC.com. In the meantime, we are so grateful to have with us in studio Zachary Spicer and Gordon Strain of Pegasus Pictures. They've got a new film upcoming called Little Five, co-produced Anne Hathaway's Somewhere Pictures is a part of this too. Kylan, I'll let you start the questioning if you'd like.
1: Let's start off with that Anne Hathaway moment, because that is a big picture name that's coming to now Hoosier Films. Talk about the expectation around being able to balance chemistry and big names with keeping your Hoosier likeness to it.
2: Oh, that's easy. In fact, like a bunch of our actors arrived here yesterday, and immediately upon getting into Bloomington, we just have everybody take a walk around town. And we just kind of introduce them to some of the folks around there.
3: Behind Swain Hall

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1: Everyone's like, oh. Can I come back to Indiana?
2: Yeah, it becomes
3: I love that, Gordon.
2: It's a breath of fresh air because it's like they're not making a movie in New York or L.A. or, you know, some other city. It kind of puts people at ease really right off of the bat. So it's not us balancing those expectations. I mean, our expectations for this movie have been very high from the get-go. But it's really about like welcoming them into our circle and the place we call home.
4: Why do you stay here? I mean, you kind of, I remember talking to you in the very beginning and you kind of made a commitment. You said, you know, we're going to keep our headquarters here and we're going to continue to make films in Indiana. Mm-hmm. And that even after 10 films, you still have that thought.
2: Mm-hmm.
1: I mean, if somebody wants to film in Hawaii,
3: I'll do it.
5: Gordon, he just sold your heart for the 50th
4: time. Exactly. Okay.
2: For the price of a round trip airfare, we will move the company to Hawaii.
4: But is that kind of a dream? Yeah. Maybe now that you've done so much, that maybe you will expand outside of Indiana.
2: We've made movies outside of Indiana, but
1: it's
2: you know,
1: a different community.
2: Yeah,
1: I mean, we're here. We're both obviously originally from here, but the community, the way that they come out and help us and become part of all the films that we're making.
2: Yeah.
1: Again, and that goes back to the actors being welcomed into that community. I just don't know how you get that somewhere else.
4: It's pretty special.
2: It was kind of how you were just telling us off air about your mother was in, she was an extra in Hoosiers, right?
4: Yeah.
2: So I grew up here in Greencastle with all of those stories. Like I knew somebody all over the place that was either in Hoosiers or they were in Rudy or Breaking Away. And they tell these stories with such pride and with such reverence.
4: It's the truth.
2: And that's why when we chose to do this movie and deciding to do it here, we wanted to give that opportunity. It's actually easier for us not to film with thousands of people in the background because we could just put it in special effects and just create everybody digitally. But we want to give the opportunity for the entire community, all of Indiana, to be able now, this generation, to be able to have those stories, you know, that they pass along to their friends and their kids, that they were a part of something and something that was unique. And, you know, a movie of this scale has not been made here since 1989 when Rudy was made.
4: That's an entire
2: generation of people that don't have those stories.
4: Yeah, that's Zach Spicer, excuse me, co-founder of Pegasus Pictures, and Gordon Strain also here with us. He's now co-owner, very much a part of it. He's going to talk about, I'm going to ask him about filming some of this on the cinder, right? The cinder track
5: that
4: he was asking about.
5: Cinders are tough. I was telling them in our break that I remember going to the Little Five in the, like, 71, and seeing the first accident, and when there's just one bike go down, it's not much. It's usually when they're passing a bike from one rider to the other. When the whole pack goes down, those cinders, they dig into your skin, and I remember the medics had green soap and little brushes and water, and they were trying to wash them out. And Gordon, was it you telling me that that's a scar that's kept with pride now?
1: I mean, people love it. People who ride it and wreck, they carry it with them forever.
4: So. And filming it. You're actually filming, right, too?
2: Yeah. We're filming down there
4: on
2: the
4: bike.
2: Track.
4: On a bike.
1: On the bike. Yeah. And so the thing about the bikes, for those that don't know about the Little Five, they don't have, you know, handbrakes like most of us are used to. They have a coaster brake. And so when you pedal backwards to brake, you tend to fishtail a little bit. So that's also another reason why there are so many wrecks, because it's so easy on that slippery, well, not slippery, that loose surface to lose control. So.
2: Yeah.
5: Well, I just gave my last leisure suit to my grandson. What's the outfit from the 87s? I can't even remember what people were wearing, but how are you going to costume them?
2: Well, so it's really interesting. We've got our sign-up form that is attached to our Instagram. So if you go to Pegasus, that's Pig, Pigasus Pictures, on Instagram. You can fill out the form, and we also have it on our Facebook page and TikTok. But you can fill out the form,

0: We put the form live. We had over 5,000 people sign up within the first 24 hours.
1: Oh, that's awesome.
0: But that's not enough. No. Bill Armstrong Stadium holds over 12,000 people, and I need 12,000 Hoosiers to be in this movie. I will not be satisfied.
2: One of them is behind the glass here.
1: Oh, absolutely.
2: First class.
1: Kylan's already signed up, haven't you?
3: I saw it got posted and immediately ran to the link to make sure that I could be part of this film. I don't know what convincing you need to be an extra on this set.
2: Well, I will remind you that there were mini skirts back then. I remember mini skirts.
4: Oh, yeah. 87,
2: yeah. That was laughed in and everything else.
0: The style of the 80s is in right now. It is huge right now. But if people sign up on the form, then we have a follow-up email that comes through with all of the information of where you'll need to be, what the process is, and the color palettes that we're looking for all of these thousands of people to be wearing. Because
1: the color palettes.
0: Yeah.
2: I remember lime green. I remember oranges. That's pretty cool.
0: Yeah. This is an IU movie.
1: We're keeping
0: close to cream and crimson.
1: Kylan?
3: Well, being an extra on set, every set is going to be a little bit different. Do you guys have any extra expectations for these people and the etiquette around being able to fill this stadium?
0: So, you know, we have to do it respectfully.
3: Absolutely.
0: And there will not be...
2: He just put on his dad
3: voice. No spitting or swearing.
0: When we get in there.
3: Dang it. I wanted to show off my mini skirt.
0: There will not be beverages allowed inside the stadium. We should just make that clear. Mm-hmm. We will be providing water and everything on the inside.
5: This is work. Yeah. We are actually trying to make something.
2: You're such a party pooper.
5: Right, I know. I hate to be that way.
0: No, it's really exciting. And actually, we've got a whole bunch of additional stuff. We're going to have a huge raffle where we're raffling off some IU football tickets, and we're going to be raffling off some very VIP experiences. And whoever is... whenever you are an extra with us, we take that as a note in our docket. And every time that you're an extra with us, you get another ticket to put in the raffle so that you get more opportunity of being able to win some of this stuff. But there are going to be two really big dates. We have to fill Assembly Hall one day.
1: Okay.
0: And then we have to fill Bill Armstrong Stadium the other day.
1: Are these coming up fairly quickly, these dates?
0: Yeah. Okay. So I would, you know, if I were folks that were interested in the area, I would be circling around maybe July 25th. August 2nd.
4: Okay, just in case.
0: Just those dates.
5: Just in case.
0: But we're going to need...
5: Those are both weekends?
0: Those are both weekends.
1: Oh, perfect.
0: August 1st.
1: All ages, everybody's welcome.
0: We need the majority of people to be over 18.
1: Okay.
0: But that does not mean under 18 cannot come in. But the thing that we point out for our Bill Armstrong Day, we will be outside, you know, and we have a whole lot of cooling measures in place, and that we'll be handing out a lot of free things to keep people cool. By the way, do you know what they did in Breaking Away in order to keep the crowds cool while they were filming?
1: I don't know.
0: They sprayed them with a fire hose.
4: Just periodically?
0: Yeah. Throughout the day, they sprayed the extras with a fire hose. We will not be doing that.
4: Didn't you love that movie?
2: Yeah. Let's remind people where the stadium is. It's the one that is just back west of the library. Oh, is that where that stadium is?
0: I'm trying to envision the map.
2: It's off of 10th Street.
0: It's right. Oh, no. So that was the old stadium.
2: That's the old stadium.
0: So...
2: God, I'm that old, Terry. Now they call it the old stadium.
0: Yeah. Okay. Bill Armstrong is just east of Assembly Hall.
2: Okay, got it.
0: Yeah.
1: Okay.
5: There's the IU pool, the outdoor pool is right there.
2: Exactly. Yeah. Okay, I know where you're
0: But when people sign up, we will be giving directions for all parking, and we have teams and teams of staff helping people to be directed in the right places.
1: Kylan, we need to take a break. They're going to stick around. Denny's giving up dollars and cents.
2: Denny, this is more fun.
3: How selfless.
1: Oh, can you guys stick around for just another segment?
0: Yeah,
5: here we are.
1: Love it. All right, we will continue. Let's take a break. 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
1: Hey, good morning, everybody. Welcome back to The First Day. Terry, Denny, Kylan, and in studio with us for one more few minutes. That's not even right sentence. For a few more minutes.
0: We'll stay for one more few minutes.
5: Okay, thank you. Are we ordering lunch? What's going on?
2: Yeah. I'm here all day. That's the voice of Gordon Strain, who is the straight man for the group.
1: Yeah. Yeah. Zachary Spicer here, co-founder of Pegasus Pictures, and they're headquartered right in Bloomington. They've made 10 films, and they're all spectacular, and go to PegasusPictures.com for more. And we were just talking about being an extra. We need you to sign up for that too and go to their Instagram page, Pegasus Pictures, or you can follow them on, I think you said on X or
0: Facebook,
1: TikTok,
0: all the things.
5: We're not on X.
1: Oh, not on X. Okay. Well, don't go there. Right. Pegasus Pictures.
5: We only have so much time.
1: I understand. Yeah, I know. It's social media starts to take up a lot of time. But as I look to my left, for those of you that are just listening, Gordon Strain is here. He's got the most beautiful turquoise, little five. Kind of, well, it's a hat.
2: There we go. We got to the bottom of that.
1: But it's a hat.
2: It's a cap.
1: But I want it so desperately, but I can buy this. You've got merchandise available.
5: We do have merchandise, and we're also working with some partners to do other stuff for this film. So
1: it's a cool hat.
5: Yeah,
0: this is home field.
5: This is home field.
0: Home field's another IU grad run company
1: that
0: does all of this awesome retro Not just for IU, for like tons of universities.
1: Yeah. It's beautiful. It's a Little Five Hat, a Little 500 Hat, yeah. Which is the name of their upcoming film that we've been talking about this morning. Kylan, Denny, who's got the next question? Because we don't have them long.
3: Well, sure, I'll take it. Okay. One of your inspiring movies growing up was Breaking Away, which is also a Little 500 movie. What are you excited about this one? Obviously, we've talked a little bit about storyline, but of the 5 years of prep that you've put into this, what are you most excited for now that it's really coming true?
0: I mean, in the beginning of this process, we talked to probably over 150 different writers, student foundation members, steering committee members that just told us the story of that beginning year of starting this race. And honestly, like all of that research, like really enriched the fabric of the movie. And I don't know if you guys feel this, but when you're watching a movie and you feel like it's actually taking place somewhere,
1: yeah,
0: you know, like it is that the writers have a sense of the community, a sense of the people and everything.
1: It just feels familiar. It feels so familiar.
0: Yeah. It feels so specific that it's familiar. And you might not even be from that place. But then while you're watching the movie, it's like, I felt that when I was watching Good Will Hunting for the first time.
1: Yeah.
0: I was like, I feel like I'm from Boston and I have no association with it. But like seeing those specifics really come together, that's what made Breaking Away so magical, is that, you know, they got to film that in Bloomington during that time period. Mm-hmm. And so everything just came out of this very authentic place. So seeing all of those specifics and everything come to life, and seeing all those past stories that we had talked to all of those people, you know, start to like pop up here and there, you know, on screen. That's really the most exciting.
1: This is a true story. As women became part of it, right? Yeah. Inspired by a true story. And this is about the ladies. If you're just tuning in, this is about two ladies, two women, two young.
0: It starts off with two, but then it grows to four and then it grows to hundreds.
2: So is Anne Hathaway going to be riding a bike?
1: Oh, yeah. What about her?
2: Yeah. Now, wait a minute. You told me Anne Hathaway was going to be here. I wore my favorite shirt.
0: I tried to look very nice for you.
2: So anyway, is she going to be riding or is she going to stunt double?
0: We can neither confirm nor deny.
2: All right.
1: Oh, that's an interesting answer.
0: Mm-hmm.
1: So see, maybe it is true. Maybe she is going to be.
2: She better eat her Wheaties because that is a tough crack.
3: I guess you'll just have to be an extra and show up.
1: Yeah, and show up on one of the 2 days, maybe July 25th or August 2nd. But again, go to Pegasus Pictures in some sort of fashion to get yourself signed up and ready to go, and they'll explain exactly the date and where you need to be and what you need to wear. And Kylan, you're next.
5: Hopefully you have a mullet.
1: Oh, no. Did I already talk to you?
3: Hey, we'll take it.
2: She's good.
3: Zachary. He shared his favorite thing. Gordon, did you have anything come up?
5: Yeah, I think what's most interesting to me, this is really our first sort of period piece. You know, granted, it's only the 80s, but we're still, you know, that's not where we are now.
0: It's period now, Gordon.
5: Yeah,
0: it's rough.
5: We are older than I'd like to believe. Anyway, I was
2: I'm dying over here.
1: No, he's really right. It is vintage.
2: I wanted to be gracious, but that's crossing the line, pal.
5: I was up in the costume shop the other day, and, you know, just seeing all the racks of the vintage clothes that they had, and it's... You know, it's so abstract when you think about it, but then you start actually seeing the pieces and you're like, oh, we're going to be able to do it. We're going to recreate this time period, you know. So to see that finally happening is...
2: They really were lapels. They weren't bibs. Okay. They were pretty wide. But
1: I still have my bib overalls from the 80s.
0: We just did our first costume fitting with the actors that we have on the ground. Rain Spencer, by the way, and Ariana Greenblatt. Rain Spencer is best well known from The Summer That I Turned Pretty, the big TV show.
1: Oh, sure. Okay.
0: And then Ariana Greenblatt was one of the supporting actors in Barbie and the Now You See Me franchise. And, you know, she's awesome. But they just tried on the first wardrobe fitting in the past couple of days. And, like, seeing, you know, essentially, like, 20-year-olds, you know, transform back into... looking at yearbooks. I'm so sorry.
2: No, I look back with affection. Yeah. It really was a wonderful time.
1: Well, even vehicles, you start to think about all the things getting it right in 1987.
5: I got to share a little story.
1: Oh, okay. Is it about a Pinto?
2: This is the famous Ford and Strain right here. Okay.
5: So obviously we have known that we're going to do this film for a little while. My dear wife was on Facebook Marketplace and she found a 1987 Dodge Dakota with large horns on it.
2: Wow.
1: What color?
5: Oh, it's like beige, orange, brown.
2: I guess.
1: It's beige.
0: It only came in beige.
5: Yeah. There weren't a lot of options.
1: Oh, and, my gosh. I can see it in my brain.
5: Look, Gordon, I kind of really hate this truck, but it fits the vintage of the movie, and you would probably love it, so I think we should buy it. And we bought it, and it is now on set.
1: Oh,
5: so.
1: How much did it cost? How much are they selling that for? How much was it selling?
5: I will sell it at the end of this for a pretty penny, but I'm not going to say what I paid for
0: it. We should auction it off.
5: I know, we should auction it off. Everybody loves it. It's hilarious.
1: Here's the thing. The Hoosier bus now, from the movie Hoosiers, some of the vehicles that they used are actually on tour. They come to special events. You could get that car at special events. I think it'd be awesome. Do you need anything else when it comes to, you need a lot more extras. You got 5,000. You need 12,000?
0: I need 12,000 people.
1: 12,000 in total.
0: Yep.
1: And then what else do you need for if people have something?
0: Oh, I mean, like, we're always open to picture cars. So we've already gotten probably like 70 different picture cars that have been lined up from the late 70s and early 80s. I should say this. If you have a bicycle, specifically like a little 5 bicycle the 70s or 80s, please get in contact with us.
1: That'd be so cool.
0: They don't typically hold up for longer than about 5 years. But we've been painstakingly going across like the tri-state area, of just like trying to pick up as many old bikes and Frankenstein them together to be able to make this. But yeah.
1: Did you think you'd have to do that, or did you think that would come easy when you're making a movie about the bikes in 87?
0: I thought it was going to be a little easier than it was.
5: I did not think it was going to be easy.
2: You were digging.
5: That's why we're partners.
0: Yeah.
1: Yeah. Oh my gosh.
0: No, we really want to have people down there, and I want to make sure that everybody has a story to tell about being a part of this movie, because this is a movie of Indiana. It's a movie of IU and celebrating all of the women down there. And, you know, what better time? Here, Indianapolis is about to become the center of women's sports over the next 5 years. So what a way to bring in that new era.
1: Any idea when we will actually see the film?
0: We're planning on it coming out late next year.
1: Okay, late next year. Anything else from either of you? We've got to go. We've got about a minute.
2: How do you duplicate that? That's always run in the springtime. How do you make sure that it looks like springtime and not summer or winter?
1: That's a great question.
0: Yeah, it's a bigger thing. We have to turn Bloomington back into 1987. And you know Kirkwood, like, it looks totally different.
2: Yes,
0: it does. We're actually building, I'll try to make this fast, we're actually building like model sets. We're filming the entire movie the way they would have in the 80s. We're shooting on film, on 35mm. And on VistaVision, and we're building model sets the way that they did Star Wars and everything, to be able to recreate the period-specific elements of the movie.
1: Oh, my gosh.
0: And, yeah, it's wild. It's
2: Zach and Gordon, thanks for coming in.
1: Well, it makes me want to be a movie maker. It makes me want to make a filmmaker.
2: You could be an extra.
1: It's just exciting. It's so exciting. Again, this new film coming up and still being filmed, in fact. It's called Little Five, and it is done by our friends Zach Spicer and Gordon Strain from Pegasus Pictures. PegasusPictures.com for more information. Also follow them on Instagram and Facebook and all the stuff. And be there for them as they could really get ready for this film. We need Kylan. Goodbye.
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9: Roots and Memories. I'm Paul Stevens, Fox News. Congressional leaders mourning the loss of South Carolina Republican Senator Lindsey Graham, the senator passing away last night at 71.
23: This news just absolutely shocked Washington. Graham had just been overseas meeting with Ukrainian leader Volodymyr Zelensky. He came back to Washington and died last night after suffering from what his office called, quote, a brief sudden illness. Graham was trying to broker a deal to end the war in Ukraine.
24: I've never been more optimistic than I am today that we have the formula to end this war. Help Ukraine be more lethal. Let those supporting Russia to know it's going to be a price to be paid if you keep doing it.
23: Now, Graham came to the House in the GOP wave of 1995. He later served as one of the House prosecutors in the impeachment trial of former President Clinton.
9: And that's Fox's Chad Pergram. President Trump paying tribute on Truth Social, calling Lindsey Graham, quote, one of the greatest people and senators I have ever known. He's ordered U.S. flags to fly at half staff of the White House and government buildings nationwide to honor the now late Senator Lindsey Graham. Tributes to Mr. Graham pouring in from all around the world, as well as Israeli Prime Minister Benjamin Netanyahu, who spoke earlier today.
25: He was a wonderful, wonderful friend, a great American patriot, and a great champion of the Israel-American alliance, and I'll miss him personally a lot. I really thought the world of him.
9: The Prime Minister on Fox and Friends weekend, South Carolina Governor Henry McMaster, set to appoint a temporary senator to serve out the final months of Graham's current term. State Republicans will then have to quickly choose a replacement nominee for the November election in South Carolina. 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
30: Identifying the victim. Sunny skies right now. It's 81 in downtown Indianapolis. 89 is the high. I'm Jarrett Lewis. Here's what's trending at 12:03. The woman killed in the hit-and-run crash in downtown Indy early Saturday morning has been identified as Florida woman Brianna Evans. Authorities say she was in Indiana doing missionary work with her church and planned to leave on Monday. The driver in the collision is still being looked for. Meanwhile, a woman is recovering after police say she was shot inside a hotel room on Indy's south side Saturday night. night. IMPD believes there was an argument between the woman and a man at a Motel 6 that led to the gunshots. The woman is in stable condition, but no arrests have been made in this incident. Hoosier drivers are paying more at the pump as the U.S.-Iran conflict puts pressure on oil markets. Ryan Hedrick explains.
10: Congressman Andre Carson says he doesn't support the current U.S. actions in the Middle East, calling the conflict bogus. He told Fox 59 the situation highlights something else.
11: We have to get away from our dependence on foreign oil.
10: Indiana's average gas prices in the mid-$3 range, says AAA Governor Braun paused Indiana's gas taxes, the excise and usage taxes, cutting about 60 cents off what you normally pay. That pause ends August 7th. Ryan Hedrick, 93 WIBC, Mobile News.
30: And the Pacers falling in their second summer league game this offseason. The Sixers beat them on Saturday 100-93. The summer league team will play Toronto on Monday in Las Vegas. Vegas is where the Fever are. They have a date with the Aces tonight. Tip-off is at 9. Here's the forecast from the American Standard Cooling Weather Center.
12: A seasonal Sunday is on tap across central Indiana, mid to upper 80s under mostly sunny skies. A very stray shower is possible well south of Indianapolis into the southern portion of the state this afternoon. I'm Fox 59 meteorologist Ethan Rosick for 93 WIBC.
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1: Did you guys hear how I ended that last hour?
2: Yeah, it was pretty clumsy.
3: Time I don't know. Flies when it was so bad.
2: It was like you had three left hands. You didn't know how to hit the button.
3: It was so bad. She was making the most of the seconds.
2: It was clumsy, but that's all right. Those
1: see,
2: are two
1: the behind
2: great
1: the
2: guys.
1: Scenes, Kylan tells me when to stop. She gives me a minute, then she tells me, you know,
2: but
1: 30
2: you weren't
1: seconds.
2: Looking
1: but I wasn't
2: at
1: looking
3: counting
1: at her.
3: Down my time.
1: And then I saw her, and then she turned
3: it's
1: me
3: like,
1: off.
3: Well, we're done.
2: Zach Spicer, Gordon Strait, thank
1: right.
2: you guys. If
1: thank
2: you're listening
1: you.
2: At all, it was wonderful.
1: Pegasus Pictures, again, just love those guys, and they're so gracious to make their way over here to see us today on a Sunday. And good afternoon to you. It's hour number two of the First Day Show. It is July 7th. Daylight getting shorter. Don't know if you noticed that. I know I'm all gloom and doom. 5 months to Christmas, nearly. Again, our thanks to Pegasus Pictures. We have so many talented people here. And again, we will continue to keep you updated. As a lot of you just getting the news that Senator Lindsey Graham, 71 years old, died yesterday, last night, confirmed early today. And we will keep you up to date on what occurred. It sounds like perhaps maybe a heart attack. He just got back from Ukraine. But emergency personnel responded that call for cardiac arrest at his Capitol Hill home Saturday night. So keeping him in our thoughts and his family in our prayers, and all those that loved him and knew him, and also a veteran too. So we will continue on. It is 81 degrees in downtown Indianapolis. Sunny skies, a beautiful day. But as I mentioned, we have so many talented people here in Indiana making movies about Indiana. And we've got another one, an incredibly talented Hoosier filmmaker, composer, just 25 years young. Ashton Gluckman is here to talk to us about a new film. Ashton, it's great to hear from you. How are you?
19: It is so wonderful to be here again. Thank you so much for having me. I'm doing good.
1: Bless your heart. His projects include director, editor, and composer, include the 8-part History Channel documentary series Kennedy, as well as the documentaries The Hills I Call Home and We Shall Not Die Now. They're all powerful stories. And Ashton, you picked another one. You decided you wanted to do a documentary about Sylvia Likens. Everybody listening, you remember the story, murdered in 1965 on the Near East Side here in Indiana. What drew you personally to her story?
19: Well, of course, I'm born and raised in
0: the Indianapolis area. So I grew up hearing about the story, and I remember vividly asking my grandmother, who also grew up and has strong ties to the East Side, about her memories of this event. And the memories were so unbelievably vivid. And of course, I've made films about other topics that have these historical moments that people remember. And when I began asking people around the community, what are your memories of this story from 60 years ago? The memories were not only strong, they were vivid. People remember reading the newspapers. They remember seeing the trial, which unfolded at the City County Building in Indianapolis. And I realized there was an opportunity to do a film on it, but I didn't just want to do a film about the case because, mm-hmm. you know, there's so many true crime pieces being made now. And I really wanted to do a film about who was Sylvia Likens, and specifically through the voice of her best friend, who really knew her and loved her and saw her as who she was, which is a human being. And that relationship, the friendship, became the core of the whole thing for me.
1: Denny?
2: It was an incredible story to live through. I was a teenager at the same time.
1: Yes, just 16 years young.
2: 16 years young. And I just remember the whole drama was about, of the story was about man's inhumanity to man.
0: Right.
2: And we could not believe that. I mean, good Boy Scouts and good kids going to Sunday school and everything. And we heard this story, and it was printed out in the news every day. Mm-hmm. How do you get your arms around a story like that, Ashton?
0: Yes. Well, I mean, one of the first things I did was I found the entire trial transcript, which was about 3,000 pages of materials. Wow. And there was many, many things in the archives of the police department that I was able to find. And, you know, the material is incredibly harrowing. And I think it's that much more harrowing when you realize the children that were involved.
1: Yeah.
0: And it sort of breaks your heart realizing what so many people went through in this. But in particular, the ways the different people are affected. Everybody on that street block, that street corner, but then people all throughout the city and beyond. This case did something, which was it asked questions of a community and of a people about what do we do in situations like this, because there were so many, this is also one of the tragic aspects of this case, there were opportunities for this to have gone a different direction.
1: That was, right. Yeah, I mean, that's the horrific part of it. There were so many different ways it could have gone. And you know, even to this day, and maybe for some of you that take that drive on New York Street, maybe you don't even know where that house once sat. But for me, again, I was very young, but that story comes up from time to time. And so I know that spot when I take that road home to on New York Street out to the East Side. And it's still that story just resonated. And Kylan, I don't want you to not have a part of this. You've got a question for Ashton Gleckman?
3: As with many of your documentaries, you do a deep dive, like in We Shall Not Die Now or in Kennedy. You do a deep dive into your resources, into some of these subjects. Mm-hmm. And like you mentioned with the 3,000-page transcript, what other diving have you done for this movie to come up with some of those subjects and stories?
0: The most important thing for me always is connecting with the real people, because you can spend so much time online, you could spend so much time reading books, but until you're able to really meet the people that were affected and impacted, for me, that was what really brought this whole thing together. And so what I literally did was I used social media. I put out a call on social media in a group specifically for the East Side of Indianapolis. And I got so many people who were responding who had different connections to the story. And one of the people that responded was this incredible woman named Sheila, who is in her 60s. And she responded to me and told me that she knew Sylvia in gym class at school while this was going on. So this would have been in 1965 during the school year at Arsenal Tech High School. And when we got together, I met her and I realized that she was going to be the most prominent voice in the film, because she had these vivid memories of what Sylvia was like. And that was what made it all really real for me in a way.
1: Is that one of them, I'm sure, but is there a particular interview or discovery that stayed with you and will stay with you during this filming and will stay with you forever?
0: Yes, I think Sheila, absolutely. I think another one that had a big impact on me was Colleen, who was 6 years old living in the house immediately to the right of the Banaszewski house.
1: Oh, wow.
0: Her mother was Phyllis Vermillion, who testified at the trial. But this little girl who was 6 years old heard everything witnessed everything that was taking place in the house directly next door from her bedroom window. And her telling me her memories of this, I could see in her eyes that she's not forgotten anything. And I think that just sitting with her in her living room, you know, it's these kinds of experiences as a filmmaker that you can never expect. But they have big impacts on you because you'll never forget it, you know?
1: Yeah. Who's your filmmaker and composer with us? Ashton Gleckman is here. And this new documentary is a short, and it's titled Sylvia. And we're going to find out when it will be released and when we will be able to see it. And I'm thinking maybe there's many that don't know the story. Kylan probably doesn't know the story. She's very young and
3: learning a lot from
1: you
3: this.
1: You will be. Mm-hmm. Can you kind of summarize or just kind of give us a brief of that story of Sylvia?
0: Right, absolutely. So Sylvia Likens was born in Lebanon, Indiana. Both of her parents worked the traveling carnival circuit. I mean, she had moved 14 different times by the time she was 16. So she lived a life that was very nomadic. And she had four siblings and her sister, Jenny Likens, your younger sister, she was the closest to. So they were both left with a woman named Gertrude Beneshevsky on the east side of Indianapolis while the parents toured the carnival circuit. And a pattern of abuse and dehumanization began in the summer of 1965, and Sylvia was found in October, so months later. The abuse really escalated to the heights during the last month when she was pulled out of school, which again, Sheila, who I spoke with, remembers when she was pulled out of school and remembers going to the teacher asking her, "Where is Sylvia?" And the teachers told her it was none of her business. Wow. And so... Hey, right. And so by the time the police are called on the 26th of October, 65, Sylvia was found with unimaginable injuries. And it had such a big effect because, again, there were multiple children that were involved in the abuse. And that is really what made this case, I think, linger for so many people. Also, for me, I mean, just realizing Sylvia Likens was such a bright soul. I mean, you speak to Sheila, she talks about how, you know, she was very pretty. She had hopes about her future. She had hopes about having children, which she told Sheila. And this experience, especially for her sister, Jenny, who faced PTSD for the rest of her life from witnessing this, that's really how the story played out 60 years ago now.
1: Oh my gosh. I don't know how that doesn't weigh on you making a film like this, how that doesn't,
2: Ashton,
1: how you feel at the end of the day.
2: You're awful courageous, young man.
1: Yeah.
2: I got to give you credit.
1: But glad
2: to
1: tell amazing storyteller.
2: Thanks for telling the story.
1: Yeah.
2: Thank you.
0: Absolutely. Absolutely. And that's a fundamental thing for me. I think that by confronting stories like this, right, these stories are difficult, but I think that we as people, like we're strong. We can confront these stories. And in doing that, it helps us. Because I think a story like this, Sylvia, stands as an example for why do we speak out and report things when we suspect things are going on? Because it literally could save lives. And luckily, we've changed a lot in terms of mandated reporting laws. You know, Sylvia's case did have an effect on that. So I think through these difficult stories, we can emerge on the other side and grow a lot.
1: Absolutely. And I'm so glad you tell these stories. They're so important to keep in our minds, and it's part of our history. You know, as both of you, yeah. did you compose any of the music in the documentary?
0: I did. Yeah, I did. All the music in the film. Yes.
1: Oh my gosh. How did you do? Again, this is a part of him, a talent I can never understand, but you know, do you do the film first and then do the music, right? And
0: yes.
1: Then you write the music.
0: Exactly. Exactly. Because I'm also editing the film too. So I sort of, part of my process is changing hats throughout the process. So I'll start by being the researcher, and then I'll be the interviewer. And then once I get all of the footage, I edit the film, and then I try to put that away for a bit and go into the music side. So it's a bit of a unorthodox process, but it keeps things interesting because you're constantly shifting, you know, what brainwaves you're using.
1: Yeah, absolutely. Ashton, okay. Yeah. And so when will we be able to see the film?
0: Yeah, the film will be premiering, world premiere on July 23rd as part of the Indy Short Film Festival. It'll be playing at the Indy Arts Center, which is right there near Broad Ripple. And it'll be showing at 5 p.m. for the first screening. And it'll be playing again on that Sunday, which is July 26th at 2:30 p.m., also at the Indy Arts Center.
1: Okay.
0: So for now, two screenings, as part of the Heartland Indie Shorts Festival.
1: Okay. IndieShorts, I believe, .com. Is that right, Kylie?
3: You can get your tickets at IndieShorts.org, and that is part of the Indiana Spotlight 3 program when you're looking at the festival schedule.
1: Okay. All right. Are you still doing Behind the Score on YouTube?
0: You know, Behind the Score, I had an incredible run with it. It was about 10 years of my life doing that.
1: Yeah.
0: And so far, right now, I'm literally speaking to you in New York City. I'm directing another feature doc, which I'm in the middle of editing for it and about to go into music now. So it's everything has been going at such a fast pace. I'm just sort of trying to keep up with everything.
1: Yeah. So it's awesome.
0: I would love to eventually return to that.
1: It is awesome. It's an amazing part of his life, too. Again, he's got a lot on his plate. He's incredibly talented, and he's a Hoosier, and we're so proud of him. Ashton Gleckman in this new film, Sylvia, that you'll be able to see again through the Indie Shorts that is coming up July 23rd, also on 26th. AshtonGleckman.com, I believe, is another place you can find Ashton, and also on social media. Ashton, I think you're the best, and I just continue to watch your success and so proud of you. Thank you so much for giving us a Sunday.
0: Well, I just want to say thank you to you guys for continuing to have me on over the years. You guys are an incredible staple of the community, and thank you for welcoming me on and being so great. And
2: we believe in you,
0: it's
2: Ashton.
0: It's a pleasure to be here.
1: Bless
0: we
1: your
0: believe
1: heart. In you, buddy. Yep, absolutely. You are amazing. All right. Thank you so much,
0: thank
1: Ashton.
0: You.
1: And we wish you continued success. It is 12:19. Let's take a break. This is the First Day on 93 WIBC.
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1: Hey, good afternoon, everybody. Our thanks to Ashton Gluckman. What a day we've had. We are movie-centric.
2: Flat out like a lizard drinking.
1: Yep, that's for sure. It is 1223. We've got 82 degrees and sunny skies in Indianapolis. Whatever you're doing today, beautiful. They've got the powwow going up in Danville at the fairgrounds out there. That's really a Native American powwow. It's pretty spectacular to see, and food and all kinds of stuff.
2: Have I told you my Native powwow story real quick?
1: But don't forget Kylan.
2: Oh, okay, Kylan. Here's the story. My first Boy Scout interview, we had authentic Indians at the camp out.
1: Yeah.
2: And they came out, boom, boom, boom, boom, boom. And they're all dressed up, and the guy puts his hands up in the air, and he says, "We thank the Mother Oit for all of the groundies that she has given us." Had a Boston accent or a Jersey accent. And I'm going, that's authentic Indians? All right, so there you go. There's the powwow for you.
1: Well, that sounds like it was let down a little bit.
2: Yeah, we thank the Mother Oit.
1: It's beautiful out there, and whatever you're going to be doing today, just stay cool. We've got that more hot temperatures coming up. We're going to do a little food news because we're moving Kylan. Ethan's going to be here in our last segment of the first day show. So normally we do first day food news, but Kylan, you want to do food news now?
3: Sure.
1: Okay, we're ready.
3: We almost didn't have dollars and cents or food news.
1: Oh, well. I know. Denny, thank you for stepping in.
3: Run in here and grab a plate of food for you both.
1: What?
3: Can you run in here and grab some food
1: She's
3: for you
1: She's got food.
3: Guys?
1: She's got real honest-to-goodness food.
3: Okay, we do have our next guest on the phone line.
1: Okay.
3: Don't shake those around, Denny.
1: Wow, I didn't know. This is all a surprise. I didn't know we have a guest and everything. I'm ready, Kai.
3: The guest is going to come in a moment, but okay. We're just going to do some quick food news so we can get to our next guest.
1: Okay. So, thank you, Denny.
3: For your food news, I'm just going to mention some quick deals. Cow Appreciation Day is on Tuesday, which means Chick-fil-A is giving away some free food. Yeah, you just have to wear cow print, whether it's dressing up like a cow, having a cow apron or hat. Literally just come in with anything cow print and they'll give you free food. They also are giving away free waffle fries if you play their Spot the Cow game on their app. And then some other deals. Ice Cream Social on the Circle is this Thursday.
1: That's right.
3: 11 a.m. to 2 p.m.
1: American
3: Get some
1: Dairy.
3: Ice cream deals. And that's going to be hosted by our friend Samson Levingston of Walk and Talk Indy. And then next Sunday, we'll be celebrating National Ice Cream Day with some more deals. But today, we're celebrating the Indiana State Fair's announcement of their 2026 Taste of the Fair competitors.
1: We're now, ready.
3: Last year's winner was the Cinnamon Toast Cookie Butter Pretzel Bites. Delicious, hard to beat. And this year, there are many different competitors, right? The American Dairy Association's Big Dill Sandwich and the Blue Raspberry Milkshake, Sun King's Corn Dog Beer, Shake Up Cocktails, Pickle Shake Up, Craft Beer Soft Serve, or even Hot Cheeto Fried
1: That's
3: Oreos.
1: Just weird.
3: The Bacon Jalapeno Honey Bun Burger. Everyone's all
1: Craft
3: about the honey
1: beer,
3: bun
1: ice
3: burgers.
1: Cream.
3: There are so many ways that people are mixing foods, and the State Fair is not the only one. Pringles has some limited edition chips that are out on the market right now, and I'm having you guys taste test them to get ready for the State Fair and some of these Taste of the Fair items that you guys will be having later on next month. So you guys have a plate in front of you with three different chips, and underneath you have some numbers after you eat the chip. There's a one, two, and three.
1: I see
3: to help differentiate them.
2: All right, so which one should we eat
3: try
2: first?
3: Let's try number one.
1: All right. Try number one. Okay, here we
2: go. Should we make noises?
3: Oh, gosh. Well, that's actually ASMR. Okay.
1: Is that called dirty sock?
3: Dirty sock.
1: What's that called?
3: How about you?
1: Is it a dirty sock?
3: We have 1 minute.
2: I'm sorry. I'm not getting it. Pickle? I don't know.
1: I don't know what it is.
3: Maybe I gave you the wrong one.
1: Number one.
3: Number one was smoky bacon.
1: Oh, just like dirty socks. Okay.
3: How are you cooking your bacon?
1: Okay.
3: Okay. And then number two. Now,
1: this has got a little bit of an orange tint to it.
3: It does. Yeah, some orange seasoning on the outside. The brand also announced earlier this week that they're releasing a limited run of flavored hot dog buns, not chips, hot dog buns that borrow their seasoning from some of their familiar
1: seasonings. Oh, I like that idea.
3: Seasonings like sour cream and onion, barbecue and honey mustard.
1: I like
3: that
1: idea.
3: So they're serving
1: idea.
3: The hot dog bun in the can. It's wild. Okay, so this one, any thoughts?
1: Not my favorite thing.
3: Mm-mm. Yeah, it wasn't my favorite either. It's beer braised steak.
1: Oh, gosh.
3: Beer braised steak.
2: Are you trying to poison us?
1: It is the power of suggestion, because if you'd have told me that before, then I think I would have tasted the thing you said it was.
3: Do you want me to tell you what the next one is?
10: I do taste number something three. In that one. Here's number three.
3: Do you want me to tell you before you taste it?
2: Yes.
3: Okay, you should, because that one, it wouldn't hit me like a bus.
10: Okay.
3: It's beer cheese burger. Beer cheese and burger in a chip.
2: Sorta.
10: I love this one.
3: You got 10 seconds.
10: Of course.
2: 10 seconds.
10: I would buy that one.
2: Before we die?
10: That's great.
2: Are you killing
3: 10
2: us?
3: 10 seconds to break.
10: A little smoky. That's good. I like that, Kai. Thank you so
3: Happy
10: much.
3: State Fair. And guys, mark your calendars. We'll be out at the State Fair. You'll have to come by for the first day show August 9th.
10: That's right.
3: And then celebrate Ice Cream Sunday on the first day next week.
10: We'll take a break. News is next, 93 WIBC.
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30: Fox News, I'm Pam Puso. He's being remembered as a true patriot.
31: I just can't believe it. He was like a member of the family to me. It's very tough.
30: President Trump reacting to the death of South Carolina Senator Lindsey Graham on NBC's Meet the Press. The senator died last night at 71.
0: Graham especially advised Trump on foreign policy matters such as Iran and Russia, and he had just returned from Ukraine and on Friday announced an agreement with the Trump administration to move forward on a package of Russia sanctions.
30: That's Fox's Alex Hogan. Traffic is flowing in the Strait of Hormuz. That's according to U.S. Central Command following another round of strikes on Iran. The U.S. says Iran struck a ship in the strait yesterday and also attacked several Gulf countries. America's listening to Fox News.

0: Hey, good afternoon, everybody. Welcome back to The First Day on 93 WIBC. Terry Stacey, Kylan Talley, Denny Smith here with you this morning. 81 degrees and sunny skies in downtown Indianapolis. Hope you're enjoying the weekend. So there's a gentleman, Robert Bobby Durbin, a bridge housing navigator with Inacare Veteran Services, and he was recently honored with the National Coalition for Homeless Veterans 2026 Unsung Hero Award. And here to talk about Bobby and Inacare Veteran Services is CEO Dr. Kimberly Gray McDaniel. Good morning, Dr. McDaniel. How are you?
1: Good. How are you?
0: We're
1: Thanks
0: great.
1: No,
0: you
1: or
0: bet.
1: Me,
0: thank
1: right?
0: you. Yeah. Well, thank you. Thank you very much for joining us today. And for some of us,

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1: Resources they need to build stronger futures. So it can be a multitude of challenges. For example, a veteran maybe, you know, have difficulty maintaining employment or keeping up with their bills or navigating kind of what options exist for housing and support services. And who knows, they may have an underlying PTSD diagnosis or some other medical condition that needs to happen. So it's not just about kind of one solution. They may need stable housing, but access to health care, mental health care, ongoing support, employment, all of those things are so important in just wrapping around the person during that time where they're struggling with keeping their housing.
2: Now, you guys you have a lot of different roles at IntiCare Veteran Services to help with homelessness. And with Bobby being a bridge housing navigator, can you describe what that role is?
1: Well, yes. So Bobby will do anything to help find housing for an individual. So he works with so many landlords. He works directly with the veteran coming in with so much compassion and support and respect. And so he tries to continue to support them and find the housing rapidly so that they can find stable housing and then kind of move on with a successful and longer term kind of financial and housing stability plan.
3: And he received the National Coalition for Homeless Veterans Unsung Hero Award this year, which is pretty special. And I'm guessing you know him personally. How do you describe him to somebody?
1: Well, I would say that I'm the one doing this interview with you rather than him, because
3: right.
1: He truly is an unsung hero. And he just doesn't need that recognition. He served 20 years in the U.S. Army, and he simply wants to help other veterans who struggle with asking for help. You know, warriors don't say, hey, I need help. So he certainly just approaches every person as a person and sees the women and men who served our country and deserve someone who will fight for them. So he never speaks in the spotlight, but his quiet dedication and advocacy and the people has, you know, he has helped speak for themselves.
3: It's true. So, he's very humble.
1: Yes.
3: He did not want to. He really did not want to come and speak on his own behalf today.
1: He did not.
3: And I have a great deal of respect
1: for
3: that.
1: He did not. We had to flip a coin.
3: Right, Denny.
4: Yeah, the voice you hear is
1: I lost.
4: Yeah, the voice
3: okay.
4: You hear is Dr.
3: We're
4: Kimberly Gray McDaniel, and she is the CEO of IntiCare Veteran Services. Hey, listen, I'm pretty sure Bobby's a veteran. 20 years, for goodness sakes, in the Army. How does he use his own experience to build up a relationship with the veterans he's trying to help?
1: Well, he has that immediate connection with the veterans he serves. He understands the challenges veterans can face after leaving the military. He understands how overwhelming it can be to navigate multiple federal agencies while transitioning to civilian life. So he truly simplifies that process and builds trust through shared experiences and just lets veterans know they don't have to face their challenges alone. He's right there with them. And many veterans on our team, you know, we want to walk with them during that time of crisis.
2: You've mentioned how many times he's been able to help these people. Can you share a story about one of those times? Because I feel like getting to know him and hear about him means even more through a story. Do you have anything like that?
1: Well, sure. I have lots of stories. And he sits outside my office, so I hear him always
2: Aww.
1: Talking on the phone. And sometimes I think that it's family and it's really someone that he's serving. So I appreciate that kind of just respect and dignity that he gives everyone. But yes, there was a veteran that arrived in Indianapolis from Alaska with his family, and he was carrying about 6 suitcases and $5. So through the support of Bobby and our team, they found some stable housing and the resources kind of the family needed to rebuild. And today,

0: that veteran, has a full-time job, now this is a couple years later, with benefits, has been drug-free for more than 2 years, has certainly improved his financial stability, and his children are working and pursuing their education. So once they're done with our program, Bobby still will stay connected with that individual to make sure that they continue to thrive in the community.
1: It's amazing. Amazing. And congratulations to Robert Durbin, known as Bobby, Bridging Housing Navigator, yes, with IndyCare Veteran Services. 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
0: 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And so that's the easiest way for a veteran to connect with us. 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
1: Well, God bless your hearts for what you do for our heroes that need a little bit of help. 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Thank you for spending time with us on this Sunday.
0: Thank you. I appreciate you.
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0: sunny skies in downtown Indianapolis. There's some clouds out there, but not a bad day at all. Looks good as we prepare for another big heat wave coming our way this week. I'm Terry Stacey along with Denny Smith.
1: You left the door open. Look what walked in.
0: I know. Kylan Talley also. Ethan's here. We haven't had a chance to really spend time with Ethan during our first day show and tell. It's been a while because he's been very busy. And we screwed up last week.
1: So he came in with show and tell, and we had already told, we were done. Yeah.
0: How are you, Ethan?
2: I'm doing well. I won't be breezing in if this heat wave continues. I'll be dripping in. I'm going to melt.
0: I know you are. Shocked to hear the news this morning about Senator Graham.
2: That came as a surprise. But, you know, cardiac arrest can, you know, get you like that. It can happen at any time.
0: Yep. He just got back from Ukraine. We'll continue to keep you updated on the news of the day and here locally and elsewhere. Ethan Hatcher, you hear him on Saturday nights on The Circle, and we love when he brings in some of his cool antiques or treasures, if you will. He's got loads of them. First of all, we start with Denny because you're holding Denny's show and tell.
2: Yeah, I'm really stumped by what Denny brought into the studio today, because to my eye, what it looks like are maybe a small pill press, but it's too small for that. The ridges are just really teeny tiny.
0: Hold them up to the camera so everybody can see.
1: Are you saying that I was in Breaking Bad and this was rejected by the script?
0: These look like, if you're just listening to us, they look like the back of hairbrushes.
2: Uh-huh.
0: Small hairbrushes, just the backside of them.
2: Could be maybe like a musical instrument.
0: Oh, is it a musical instrument, Denny?
1: No, it's not a musical instrument.
0: Because it could be.
1: All right, so I'm going to pass to Ethan something else, and then this might help him just a little bit. All right, Ethan, here's the second part of this.
0: Oh, this is a part that goes with the back of the hairbrushes?
1: This is what these little brushes that he has were made for.
0: Describe it, if you will.
2: It is like a small cap with a plunger that has an impression of a shamrock. So I'm guessing this is some kind of baking implement.
1: Look at you. Those are butter spatulas that you don't want to use your hands. When the butter comes out of the churn, you have to keep it in solution. So you pick it up with those, and you sort of make sure that it's smooth, and then you put it into that little press which you have, which is a butter press. So that's
2: butter
1: how they
2: press.
1: Use
0: that's amazing.
1: Isn't it amazing?
0: So what era?
2: Would have been Irish, the shamrock?
1: I have no idea on that, right. But that's the smallest one we've ever had. Mom had several, some about the size of your fist, some about the bottom of a quart jar. So different sizes of butter that you needed. But this would have been a very elegant thing for fine dining. They would use this one. They would put it in there and then drop it and put another one in. And then actually put just a little bit of a powder in there so that the butter would drop.
0: But I think it's cool. Is it something maybe from the early 1900s?
2: That's what I was about to ask. These 19th century or late 20th century?
1: I was thinking late 1800s, early 1900s. Sure. Now, what was funny, when I first got them, I did a picture search, and it came back as washing implements. That's how you would wash your clothes, but they were really long. They were like 20 or 30 inches. So I got a hold of somebody who would know, and they said, oh, if they're really small, that's for butter. So it's funny, they use the same thing for doing fine clothes if you were trying to wash dirt out of them. So very, very interesting.
0: It's very interesting. I was looking between, so what you have here typically values between $30 and $200.
1: Yeah.
0: Prices depend heavily on the rarity of the carved piece.
1: Yeah. How about, you're talking about the butter mold.
0: The butter mold.
1: The butter mold itself. Now that's a really tiny one. They'll make some as big as your fist, Terry.
0: I think that's cool.
2: Yeah, this one just fits in the palm of your hand.
1: Yeah.
2: It's like a teeny little butter press.
1: If you push hard enough on your wrist, you give yourself a tattoo there.
0: Great condition. I'd still use that for pressing out cookies or something. It's nice. I love it. Thank you, Danny.
1: I'm always interested in what Ethan brings. He brings cool stuff. So what you got there, big boy?
2: I have a few pieces. And, if you'll recall the last time I brought my furry friend in, Mr. Mocha. That's my little pussycat from around the house.
0: That's right.
2: Yeah, he's a wonderful little guy. Cool. I love bringing the bugger around and showing him to people. This time I left the cat at home, but it is a similar theme. These are
1: cat
2: Oriental
1: bones.
2: Erotica items.
0: He has the weirdest things.
2: Ranging from the late 19th century to the middle
0: camera.
2: Part of the 20th century. And different pieces, different materials. We have ivory, bone, and glass.
1: Oh, this wait a one. Minute. That's a naked lady.
2: That's what, yeah.
0: She's all sprawled out like she's doing a photo shoot on top of her.
1: It looks like a Rembrandt.
2: She's a 19th century OnlyFans here.
0: You're right. So what would someone do with that?
2: Well, they were tourist trinkets and
1: a lot of imagination.
2: Yeah.
0: Let me see. Can please
2: sure.
0: May I?
2: Yeah. Be careful. They're two separate pieces. She comes off.
0: And so it really is probably the size of, what is it, a couple, three, maybe 2.5 inches long?
2: That's about 5 inches or 4.5 inches long, about 2 inches
0: lovely
2: tall.
0: Lovely shaped gal.
2: About an inch wide across, maybe.
1: Oh, boy. Ethan, that's a small figurine. That's a dose of strange right there.
0: It's a small figurine. Okay. Right?
2: This is a Chinese piece, and this is glass.
1: Now hold that
2: another
1: up.
2: Nude figurative item. But these are interesting. This is a snuff bottle, and they have to paint these from the inside. Yeah, no, see Terry, the top
0: it's
2: comes off, and then this
0: bottle.
2: Is what you use for your drugs.
1: Okay, Ethan.
0: It's coming to a little. It's in a beautiful little again.
2: And you have to paint those from the inside.
0: In I'll put my
2: so that takes
0: here
2: quite
0: here.
2: A lot of skill to do.
0: Does it still have a little bit of a? How old is this, do you think?
2: That's like 1950s, you know, so not incredibly old, more vintage than antique.
0: It's in great condition.
2: Mm-hmm, yeah, and it came with its own little, you know, box.
1: Now,
2: box.
1: Is that a naked lady, too?
2: Mm-hmm.
0: It's your passes to Denny.
2: Want to check her out?
1: No, I'm good. I'm good there. All right, so we got two naked ladies, and we got one more item to go.
2: It's following the same theme. This is a bone snuff box. Or snuff bottle.
0: Let me look at our time. What's our time? Okay.
2: We got a couple minutes left to go. It is a scrimshaw piece.
0: Oh, Jarrett Lewis is here. Jarrett, come in and look at some antiques. Yeah. We have here show and tell.
1: Joining us from the newsroom is Jarrett Lewis, who is an expert on naked lady portraiture.
2: And this is a scene depicting a couple of individuals in the act of coitus, love making. And then right
1: Ethan,
2: here in the
1: you
2: back.
1: You didn't bring it into studio. This is radio, man.
2: And then right Jared here in the back, here. And why I bought this, you can see the guy. We'll show Jarrett Lewis. He's peeking. He's peeking right over the sofa.
3: Looks like some things haven't changed over the years.
4: Man, I have an infinite number of questions.
0: Please, this is, for the, in case you don't know.
2: Snuff bottle.
0: Right.
1: With Jared. Coitus images.
2: Mm-hmm.
0: You forgot about this one too. He brings into us, for us, maybe once a couple times a month, he brings us in some of his treasures and we call it First Day Show and Tell. And today he brought in
2: Oriental Erotica was the theme of today's show and tell.
0: Of these pieces, Jared, do you have any questions?
4: I do. I have a lot. What is the difference between Oriental Erotica and any other form?
2: Country of origin.
1: Country of origin.
2: Country of Simply. Origin, sir.
1: Are there different filters about what they will paint and show? I mean, this is, you took an overdose of strange on this one, son. This is weird stuff.
2: These are a whole class of antiques, and they get, you know, even more bizarre from here. This is kind of entry level stuff. Oh, yeah.
0: Wow. So the value, what's worth what the value of these erotica things?
2: Probably this little ivory piece, but mostly because of the material. You can't even sell, if you sell this piece in some states, that'll get you in trouble just because of what it's made out of, which is the ivory. So she's a couple hundred dollars right here.
1: So is this black market stuff? Is that what you're telling me?
2: If it is in California or New York, they smash this kind of stuff in New York City. So keep it away from there.
1: Okay. Now the snuff bottle with the ornery picture on it.
2: Yeah. Scrimshaw.
1: Yeah.
2: This is about maybe $150,
1: $175. So that would be, scrimshaw to me means like an ivory tusk of like a walrus tusk or bone.
2: Scrimshaw is the type of art. So it is done by engraving onto the bone and then rubbing ink into the groove.
1: Wow.
0: Well, listen, thanks again for coming in.
2: Jarrett Lewis thinks it's neat.
0: It's
3: Denny, we gave up your dollars and cents, switched around food news, all for this.
0: Oriental Erotica.
3: You have 20 seconds.
1: I got 20 seconds. Well, I want to thank the folks from
0: Pegasus Pictures and also Ashton Gluckman.
1: Yeah.
0: Just a really fun day today. Thank you all so much for listening to us. Ethan, thank you, my friend. Ethan, you can hear him on Saturday nights on The Circle.
1: Give me back my butter mold. I don't want it too close to that stuff.
0: Have a great week ahead. News is next.
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24: And sadness. I'm Pam Puso, Fox News. President Trump and leaders from around the world are reacting to the death of Senator Lindsey Graham.
25: The president reacting early this morning to this news, writing in part on Truth Social, quote, Senator Lindsey Graham, one of the greatest people and senators I have ever known, is dead. He was always working and is a true American patriot. Lindsey will be greatly missed. Graham currently serves as the chairman of the Senate Budget Committee. The Republican was a proponent for a more robust national defense and traveled the world advocating for a more aggressive U.S. foreign policy. Graham advised Trump on Iran and Russia and had just announced an agreement on Friday with the Trump administration to move forward on a package of Russian sanctions. Ukrainian President Volodymyr Zelensky reacting to this news of his death, writing, quote, Lindsey was a true defender of freedom and the values that make our world safer.
24: Fox's Alex Hogan. Graham's passing is raising concerns about whether the Senate will be able to pass President Trump's agenda ahead of the midterm elections.
26: Republicans are down another body in the Senate here right now. They're down effectively to 51. We don't know the status of Senator McConnell. And what this probably means is it creates some very tricky math in the near term until they get an immediate successor for Senator Graham in the Senate. He has been the chair of the Budget Committee. They've been trying to do budget reconciliation 3.0. That's something that has to come through that committee. That's going to be a problem until they get somebody else to chair that committee. It's going to be a problem in the Senate to start with. They need to try to confirm Todd Blanche as the attorney general. His confirmation hearing is this week, and just to get his vote out of committee is going to be very challenging. They won't have somebody right away.
24: Fox's Chad Pergram. South Carolina's Republican governor will appoint a temporary senator to serve the final months of Graham's current term. 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
3: Temperatures being 30 degrees above average.
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4: In unexpected passing, I'm Jarrett Lewis. Here's what's trending this hour. South Carolina Republican Senator Lindsey Graham has died. His office announced that he passed away at his home in D.C. on Saturday from a brief and sudden illness. Fellow Senator Tim Scott joined Fox News on Sunday to remember his late friend.
5: Lindsey was just a powerful force for good. As you guys were just reporting, his commitment to foreign policy, his commitment to international affairs was for one purpose, to make sure America remained the most dominant country on the planet.
4: Graham was just in Ukraine and met with their president, Vladimir Zelensky, on Friday. Senator Graham was 71. We're learning more about the shooting in Anderson from early Saturday that left six people with injuries. Anderson police say they were eyeing a large gathering by a gas station in the overnight hours when officers were flagged to come over there because someone had been shot inside or around the building.
17: This parking lot around here just seems to be an area for people to just congregate and guess party into the wee hours of the night.
4: Richard Allen with Urban Armor Outreach Ministry told Fox 59 there's no place for something like this to happen in the community. A woman is in stable condition after police say she was shot inside a hotel room on the south side of Indianapolis Saturday night. IMPD believes an argument between the woman and a man led to the gunfire. No arrests have been made. Meanwhile, the woman killed in the hit-and-run crash in downtown Indianapolis from Saturday morning has been identified as Florida woman Brianna Evans. Authorities say she was in Indiana doing missionary work with church and plan to leave on Monday. I'm Jarrett Lewis on the level, on the go, and on WIBC.com. The forecast from the American Standard Cooling Weather Center.
27: The hot dome builds starting Monday. Forecast high around 90 degrees. Humidity slightly builds throughout the week, but it won't be as muggy compared to our last heat wave. I'm Fox 59 meteorologist Ethan Rosick for 93 WIBC.
25: I'm Jillian Turner in for Shannon Bream. Washington this morning shocked by the sudden passing of longtime South Carolina Senator Lindsey Graham, now dead at 71.
28: He was such an American patriot. He was unabashedly for America, and he was unabashedly against the enemies of America.
25: Reaction from around the world now to the death of the Capitol Hill icon and one of the most influential voices on foreign policy. Then President Trump declares the ceasefire with Iran is over as Israel warns of a new plot against his life.
29: I'm number one on the kill list for Iran. They're lovely people. I'm number one.
25: The Israeli intel comes amid a rift between Trump and Netanyahu, split over Iran. It was a high-stakes week for the war in Iran and NATO, with world leaders convening in Turkey. We'll get reaction from the U.S. ambassador to NATO, Matt Whitaker, and Indiana Senator Jim Banks of the Armed Services Committee. Plus,
30: we are suspending campaign operations.
25: The battle begins in Maine to replace Graham Plattner as DSA candidates notch wins and the breakout Democratic faction prepares a new political platform. Our Sunday panel will debate whether surging Democratic socialists will beat out the establishment. All right now on Fox News Sunday. Hello from Fox News in Washington. We begin with a Fox News alert on the passing of Republican Senator Lindsey Graham. Graham had served in the Senate since 2003, was currently chairing the all-powerful Senate Budget Committee. He was a key voice on U.S. foreign policy, always a champion of U.S. military muscle. He had just returned from Ukraine, where he met with President Volodymyr Zelensky in Kyiv. Graham, also a lifelong supporter of Israel. In a moment, we'll talk with his friend and fellow South Carolina Senator Tim Scott and the U.S. Ambassador to NATO, Matt Whitaker, about Graham's lasting legacy. First, we have Fox Team coverage correspondent Alex Hogan is at the White House. We begin, though, with Chief Congressional Correspondent Chad Pergram. Chad, I awoke to this news just like you did early this morning in the middle of the night, really, and it hit like a Mack truck.
6: Yeah, it was a sad moment there. You know, I got this call at 2:35 this morning, and we had all been concerned about the health of Mitch McConnell, and I presume that's what it might have been. We don't have a status update on him, but it was unfortunately Lindsey Graham. So this news just absolutely shocked Washington. Graham had just been overseas meeting with Ukrainian leader Volodymyr Zelensky. He came back to Washington and died last night after suffering from what his office called, quote, a brief, sudden illness. Graham was trying to broker a deal to end the war in Ukraine.
7: I've never been more optimistic than I am today that we have the formula to end this war. Help Ukraine be more lethal. Let those supporting Russia to know it's going to be a price to be paid if you keep doing it.
6: Now, Graham came to the House in the GOP wave of 1995. He later served as one of the House prosecutors in the impeachment trial of former President Clinton. He succeeded longtime Senator Strom Thurmond in 2003.
8: This is the man who resurrected the career of Kavanaugh and put him on the Supreme Court. This is the man who's had his fingerprints on multiple big fights and wins on Capitol Hill.
6: Now, Graham is widely viewed as being responsible for salvaging the nomination of Supreme Court nominee Brett Kavanaugh in 2018. Graham lit up his colleagues after allegations emerged that Kavanaugh assaulted Christine Blasey Ford when they were back in high school.
7: What you want to do is destroy this guy's life, hold this seat open, and hope you win in 2020. You said that, not me. I would never do to them what you've done to this guy. This is the most unethical sham since I've been in politics. And if you really wanted to know the truth, you sure as hell wouldn't have done what you've done to this guy.
6: Now it's up to South Carolina Governor Henry McMaster to appoint an immediate successor. It's unclear if McMaster could tap a caretaker senator. Graham had just won the GOP primary last month. Now the party must hold a new primary in the next few weeks. Those to watch are South Carolina Lieutenant Governor Pamela Yvette. That's along with GOP South Carolina representatives Russell Fry and Joe Wilson. The winner in November then serves the full six-year term. Chilling.
25: Chad, thank you for that. A lot to reflect on this morning on the senator's life and his work. He died while truly in the thick of it all.
6: In public service.
25: Politics and policy. Thank you for that, Chad. We turn now to the White House. Flags there have been lowered to half staff in honor of the senator. Alex Hogan joins us from the North Lawn. Hi, Alex. Hi, Jillian. So the president reacting early this morning to this news, writing in part on Truth Social, quote, Senator Lindsey Graham, one of the greatest people and senators I have ever known, is dead. He was always working and is a true American patriot. Lindsey will be greatly missed. Graham currently serves as the chairman of the Senate Budget Committee. The Republican was a proponent for a more robust national defense and traveled the world advocating for a more aggressive U.S. foreign policy. Graham advised Trump on Iran and Russia and had just announced an agreement on Friday with the Trump administration to move forward on a package of Russian sanctions. Ukrainian President Volodymyr Zelensky reacting to this news of his death, writing, quote, Lindsey was a true defender of freedom and the values that make our world safer. And Israeli Prime Minister Benjamin Netanyahu appeared on Fox earlier this morning, calling Graham a patriot, saying, quote, I think the world has lost a great human being. America has lost a great senator. And we, Israel, have lost a great friend. Before service in public office, Graham served in the U.S. Air Force as a military lawyer and later in the Air National Guard and Air Force Reserve. He ran for the Republican presidential nomination in 2016, but dropped out before the primaries. Graham went from a vocal critic of President Trump to one of his most loyal allies. And in a 2000 interview with the AP, Graham explained that pivot, saying that his dear friend John McCain taught him that after an election, you have to move forward and you have an obligation to help sitting president. Jillian. Alex Hogan on the North Lawn of the White House for us. Thank you. Joining us now is South Carolina Senator Tim Scott. Senator, thank you for taking time with us on this somber morning. I want to offer you the floor for reflections on Senator Graham.
5: Well, thank you. America's lost a statesman, but more importantly, I've lost a friend. Lindsey was just a powerful force for good, as you guys were just reporting. His commitment to foreign policy, his commitment to international affairs was for one purpose, to make sure America remained the most dominant country on the planet, and that Americans here at home and when traveling, they were safer. Lindsey Graham was just a powerful force from a member of the United States Senate. But as a friend, I'll never forget when I started the South Carolina Prayer Breakfast about 10 years ago. I called Lindsey, and Lindsey was not a morning person. And I called him and I said, Lindsey, my prayer breakfast at 8 a.m. He's like, Tim, if Jesus comes before 10 a.m., I ain't going. And of course, the first person in the room, Lindsey Graham, about 8:01, he comes in the room, 8:30-ish, and he was there. That's how he treated his friends. He would do the uncomfortable to make others comfortable. You never felt invisible in Lindsey Graham's presence, in part because he had so much pain and misery as a youngster when his parents died 15 months apart and he adopted his sister. His family became his sister in America, and there's not a more aggressive, obvious public servant in this nation than Lindsey Graham. He loved America, and frankly, it's because he loved Americans, and he's going to be missed.
25: I can attest to what you just laid out there, Senator, in terms of his ability to make people feel seen, make them feel important, no matter their station in life. He was a great friend to us on the show, at this channel, always taking time for us, never dismissive of any of our requests. We will miss him as well every day in our programming. I want to ask you about one of his more recent passion projects from the last few years, and that was making sure that Ukraine won in this war, this illegal war started by Russia. As Chad just reported a moment ago, he just returned from meeting with Vladimir Zelensky in Ukraine. Who is going to pick up that mantle now moving forward in the Senate?
5: You know, the hole that Lindsey Graham left in the Senate cannot be filled. It will need many of us to step up to the plate and take on the responsibilities that he had from a global perspective. But here's what we need to remember about Lindsey and Ukraine. He wanted to save as many Ukrainian lives as possible because he knew what we all know, that Russia was the aggressor, that Russia was attempting through Putin to create a Ukrainian genocide. And Lindsey Graham wanted to stand in the gap and say, Hades, no, not on my watch. And he encouraged President Trump to be as invested as possible. Lindsey talked to every single member that I can think of in the Senate about the importance of supporting Ukraine. And as you know, I know, Lindsey Graham was never kind and gentle about the priorities he had. He was loud and obvious and sometimes even obnoxious because he understood that he had the power of a microphone to make a difference, not for himself, but for others. And I got to tell you, we've got a lot of work to do to find someone who can come close to what Lindsey Graham meant for this country, not to this country, but for this country on the global stage.
25: He was also, as you know well, Senator, very proud of his uniformed service. He was a champion for U.S. troops wherever they were stationed in the world, always fighting here in Washington to make sure those U.S. troops had what they needed. His passing comes as this significant defense supplemental comes before you and your colleagues.
5: Absolutely. One of the things that we should remember is the last reconciliation package that we were able to get through. I should use a different term to reconciliation. Last budget tool that we were able to use to fund our national security apparatus was brought to us in most part by the budget chairman, Lindsey Graham. Lindsey Graham would tell you that he's better with words than he is with numbers. I'll never forget him saying that as a budget chair. He's like, "Now, I don't know numbers very well, but here we go." What he understood, though, Jillian, was the importance of keeping America safe. And as we move to the military spending budget, also known as the NDAA, we have a role to play to honor his service to this country by making sure that those men and women who don the uniform for our national security and our safety, they have the resources and the weaponry necessary to do their jobs. And Lindsey was not just someone who encouraged us to do the right thing. He was absolutely one of the strongest cheerleaders for making sure the investment we made in our military was an ROI. The return on that invested dollar would be very strong. And that is something we need to continue. If you read through our Constitution, Article 1, Section 8, one of the things you'll see is half of our enumerated powers has to do with national defense. And Lindsey understood that but never had to say it. He just talked about the people like himself willing to die for a country. John 15 reminds us that no greater love does someone have than to lay down the life for a friend. And Lindsey, he was that guy.
25: He was in the thick of everything when he passed suddenly yesterday. We just talked about U.S. foreign policy. He was in the thick of politics as well, up for re-election. He had just clinched your party's nomination.
5: Absolutely. We were on a campaign trail together about 4 weeks ago in South Carolina. And I'll say that one of the things I tried to tell Lindsey, we should talk about a lot of things in South Carolina, foreign policy and affordability and other issues. And Lindsey, just being who he was, spent about 10 seconds on affordability and 90 minutes on foreign policy, because you can't change the guy. And because of that, because people in South Carolina understood who he was, they kept reelecting him because they knew that he was a statesman, not a politician, but someone dedicated to making sure that every single day South Carolina families were better because he was in public service. They knew every single day that whether you agreed with them or disagreed with them, he was sincere in his objective of making our nation better. And that's one of the reasons why, in a crowded Republican field, he came out on the first vote without a runoff, because people admired, respected, even when they disagreed with Lindsey Graham. You couldn't dislike him.
25: Yeah, they always liked him. You know, Senator, it's a very difficult morning for all of us, for you in particular. Thank you for taking time with us out of your own grieving and processing to talk to us about all this. We appreciate it.
5: Absolutely. Make sure you call the ones you love today. It's such an important day to remind ourselves of the importance of family.
25: It's a beautiful reminder. Thank you. Joining us now is U.S. Ambassador to NATO, Matt Whitaker. Mr. Ambassador, thank you for being with us here this morning on the heels of what was an incredibly consequential week for the NATO alliance that you were overseeing with President Trump in Turkey. I want to ask you for your reflections on Senator Graham's passing off the bat.
9: Well, it was shocking and very saddened by the news, and to hear, you know, Senator Scott talk about his friend Lindsey Graham is impactful, and certainly we all owe a debt to Lindsey Graham. You know, I would run into him all over the world, quite frankly, and have had several meals with him where we talked about NATO and foreign policy, and he was just really wanted to make sure that America was in its place in the globe and at the front of, you know, making sure that we were strong and that strength would ensure peace. And so, you know, it's just, it's really sad news. You know, my heart goes out to his friends and family, and, you know, he will certainly be missed by many. And the United States has a role of patriot that will need to be replaced, unfortunately, because of his passing.
25: The senator, always a very staunch defender, as you well know, of the NATO alliance, more so perhaps than most of his colleagues, even defending member countries on occasion when they came under fire from the president.
9: Yeah, he would. And we talked about this often, both in his office and over a meal and in places like Italy and Romania, and what, you know, Senator Graham made sure is that we did play a role of being a good ally as well. You know, we have high expectations of our allies in the NATO alliance. We want them to be stronger. We want them to invest in their own defense and therefore make the collective defense stronger. But he also wanted to make sure the United States of America was showing up, that we were delivering on our promises. And I think that was a good reminder for all of us that it is a two-way street. The United States expects our allies to do a lot, but, you know, he reminds us that the United States needs to show up for our allies as well.
25: And his passing comes at a very tense moment for U.S. relations in the Middle East as well. You and the president were busy huddling with NATO leaders this week talking about the war in Iran as one of your main agenda items. We know breaking news overnight with renewed strikes, a third round. Where do you go? Think we go from here this weekend, sir?
9: Well, there are some red lines that President Trump has, and one is that commercial shipping can't be terrorized in the Strait of Hormuz. And obviously the memorandum of understanding between the parties was always performance-based, and that President Trump, if shipping is attacked or if the Iranians want to act belligerent, then he will respond with overwhelming force. We saw it when three ships were attacked a couple nights ago, 90-plus military strikes on targets. In this most recent attack, 140 or more military targets were attacked by the United States, because that's what you do. You show strength. You make sure the Iranians don't benefit from this. You make sure the strait continues to flow, the commercial traffic. And most importantly, you make sure that Iran never gets a nuclear weapon. You know, denuclearizing Iran continues to be the number one goal, and it is the North Star. And, you know, President Trump ultimately, though, is a peacemaker. There's a deal to be made here. If the Iranians would quit acting crazy and actually sit down and negotiate this deal, there is a deal to be had, and I would advise them to do the deal.
25: Well, unfortunately for all of us, there are no signs of that at this moment. President Trump had given Iran a deadline of yesterday to come forward and sort of publicly acknowledge that their strikes on vessels in the Strait of Hormuz were a mistake, essentially. They have missed that deadline. Is it true, though, that the Iranians have sort of admitted to the administration behind closed doors that these were ill-advised?
9: Jillian, I'm not going to obviously talk about the negotiations in private, but what I can tell you is that the Iranians need to get their house in order, that the folks that are shooting missiles and drones at ships need to make sure that they're coordinating with the people that are negotiating the peace deal, and that they're all on the same page, because my sense is that they're not. And I think ultimately it is in their best interest to continue to work on the deal that was outlined in the memorandum of understanding, that that they perform under that memorandum, and that we continue to march forward to a lasting deal that not only keeps the Strait of Hormuz open and toll-free, but also makes sure that Iran abandons its nuclear ambitions.
25: It's pretty wild that while the president is putting the regime under deadline, and they allege that they are negotiating in good faith with the United States, we, the American public, learn of this freshly hatched plot sponsored by the government to target President Trump, possibly assassinate him right here on U.S. soil. As a lifelong observer of U.S. foreign policy, I have never seen something like this before. Have you?
9: No, I haven't. And, you know, I mean, President Trump obviously is coming from a position of strength. He is going to be without fear as it relates to conducting the role of his job as President of the United States and Commander in Chief. He's had multiple assassination attempts. And, you know, we should expect that, you know, he's going to be continued to be protected by the Secret Service, that our military is going to make sure that he's safe. But one thing I know about President Trump is he is going to be undeterred from advancing the ball. And, you know, I think the reason Iran is trying to target him, and the reason this has come up as a legitimate threat, is that he is making a bigger difference as it relates to Iran and, you know, their capacity to invoke terror and inflict chaos in the Middle East. He's making more progress on that end than any president in the last 47 years. And remember, these are legitimate because we've seen someone convicted last March for coordinating with the IRGC in a terror plot to targeting President of the United States, Donald Trump. And so these are legitimate, and we need to take them seriously. But at the same time, knowing Donald Trump the way I do, he is going to continue to show up and do the work of president.
25: All right, Ambassador Whitaker, thank you for taking time with us. Wish it was a happier occasion. We appreciate hearing from you.
9: Thank you, Jillian. Good to see you.
25: Coming up, much more on the life, the legacy of Senator Lindsey Graham, including reaction from the Mideast with Fox News senior correspondent Mike Tobin. We'll also take a look back at Senator Graham with us right here on the program, including this watershed moment he shared with then-Senator Hillary Clinton back in 2004. This is the U.S. wars in Iraq and Afghanistan raged on without an end in sight.
10: What I think, you know, Lindsey and I are trying to say, as well as demonstrate with our joint appearance today, is at least from where we sit on the Armed Services Committee, we are facing some very dangerous and challenging times, and I just wish we could get everybody to understand.
11: We're both afraid to come, because when I ran, the things I said about coming up here to make sure she doesn't have her way, but now that you're here and you're in the middle of a war, it does hit home to you.

0: 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I've been surfing here since I was a kid. Now, seeing my grandson out on the water, it means everything to me. Watching him and taking in the blue waves, the sea breeze, the blurry horizon.
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4: 1989. The Soviet Union leaves Afghanistan.
5: General Boris Grumov crossed the bridge over the Amu Darya River. This was the final act in the withdrawal of all Soviet armed forces and services from the Republic of Afghanistan.
6: The government has to show clearly it has abandoned the old Stalinist class struggle approach.
7: Banishment for life for Pete Rose from baseball is the sad end of a sorry episode.
8: I gambled on other sports other than baseball. I never gambled on baseball, but I think I'm being punished pretty severely.
9: So the Oakland A's take a 2-1 lead.
10: Jim Baker, once one of this nation's most powerful televangelists, now faces a lifetime in prison.
11: 300 East Berliners are climbing over the metal fence here towards the Berlin Wall.
12: News as it happened then, news as it happens now.
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13: What I'm looking for is defanging Iran so we can move to peace. The Iranian people one day will have ability to take their country back. But we have the best chance in 2,000 years when Iran is neutralized for Saudi and Israel to recognize each other in the Arab-Israeli conflict. That is my goal. That is President Trump's goal. 2026 could be the biggest year since 1945 if we neutralize Iran. Don't let them do it again.
14: Welcome back. That's Senator Lindsey Graham during his final appearance with us here on Fox News Sunday. Reaction is now pouring in from across the world. Let's go to Fox News senior correspondent Mike Tobin. He joins us from Tel Aviv. Hi, Mike.
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14: Live look here at the Supreme Court on Capitol Hill. We are coming down to the finish line with the court set to issue the biggest decisions of the term over the next week or so, including several that are personally very important to the president and the reach of his executive power.
21: President Trump became the first sitting president ever to attend Supreme Court arguments, and it was over his executive order on birthright citizenship. Where will the justices come down on this question? Does simply being born in the U.S. automatically give you citizenship, regardless of the legal status of your parents? And what about the issue of biologically born males in female sports? Laws in both West Virginia and Idaho that ban trans athletes in women's sports are being considered by the justices, and the decision could impact states across the country with similar laws. There's also the issue of mail-in ballots. How many days after Election Day can they be counted? And a pair of cases that examine the president's power to dismiss federal officials from agencies like the Fed and the FTC.
14: So we'll get opinions again on Tuesday. Of course, we'll break them down live as soon as they come in on the Fox News channel. The term is scheduled to end Thursday, but I suspect the court is going to overtime, as they have many times in the last few years. So let's bring in our legal panel to talk about that. Tom Dupree, former principal deputy assistant U.S. Attorney General, and Jonathan Turley, George Washington University law professor and Fox News contributor. Guys, this is our Super Bowl. I love it. This is so much fun. Okay, let's start with birthright citizenship, because there were a lot of arguments during the arguments, which the president attended, first time ever a president's gone, that there are a lot of ways that people can get to this country if they think it's going to guarantee citizenship for a child. Here's a little bit of the Solicitor General arguing for the Trump administration and the Chief Justice responding.
0: We're in a new world now, as Justice Alito pointed out, to where 8 billion people are one plane ride away from having a child who's a U.S. citizen.
3: Well, it's a new world. It's the same Constitution.
14: Got the impression the president's not going to be happy with this decision.
22: No, I think that's true. The oral argument did not give a lot of room for hope, particularly with Roberts coming out right away and expressing skepticism. The question is whether anything happened during conference. Mm-hmm. We've seen cases change after conference in the drafting. Roberts himself is often believed to have switched his vote on the individual mandate in the Obamacare case mm-hmm. at the last minute. So it does happen, but most of us are expecting this is probably going to be a loss for the administration. And then it may trigger a debate of whether we need a constitutional amendment mm-hmm. in this country. You know, we are one of the outliers. Most of our close allies view this as a uniquely bad idea, birthright citizenship, and have gotten rid of it.
14: Well, but Tom, a lot of the justices seem to say, we've had the same practice for 150 years, the codification of it. Why change now?
23: Yeah, I think there's just too much water under the bridge. And look, I think the administration knew going into this that this was going to be a heavy lift for them, precisely for that reason. Judges, year after year, decade after decade, have said that birthright citizenship is enshrined in our Constitution. I don't think there's going to be a change at the last minute. You never know. I don't think there will. But look, I do think, and I agree, that this has elevated the whole idea of birthright citizenship into the public debate. Mm-hmm. It's a good debate for us to have. It's a useful debate. But at the end of the day, I think if you want to change the law, you have to amend the Constitution in order to do it.
14: Okay, so let's talk about another high-profile case. It has to do with West Virginia and Idaho banning trans athletes, those born biologically male, from female sports. Idaho's brief to the Supreme Court said this: on average, men are faster, stronger, bigger, more muscular, and have more explosive power than women. For female athletes to compete safely and excel, they deserve sex-specific teams. The brief on the other side said that that depends on the contested proposition that transgender women and girls have an athletic advantage over cis women and girls. Even when their circulating testosterone is typical of a cisgender woman, they say the law discriminates on the basis of transgender status. Where do we go on this one, Tom?
23: Look, I think we got a preview of where they're going with this with last term's decision and the idea of a surgery for transgender minors. The issue here, I think, is the Supreme Court, number one, does not view transgender persons as a protected class under the Constitution. Number two, what they've said is that this is an issue that needs to be resolved by the states, by individuals, in cases of medical issues, by doctors. I don't think the court is going to want to get in, make new constitutional law, and strike down these bans. That certainly seemed to be the way they were going at argument. And there, I don't think there's going to be any drama or surprise when they reach this decision.
14: Do you think any of the left

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1: The logic of that. Now, this is for federal elections.
2: Right.
1: So for dual election, state and federal, it can get a little bit wicked if you want to try to give people extra time. But if the court rules that Election Day means Election Day, those ballots have got to be in on that day.
2: Well, and Kagan, Justice Kagan said, she kept pressing the other side, saying, if you say Election Day is just one day, then what does that do to early voting?
3: It definitely would call into question the permissibility of early voting. I think for this case, this decision, it only concerns those late arriving ballots. So I think this decision is going to be somewhat narrow in that sense. But you're absolutely right that if the court says Election Day means Election Day, everything's got to be done on this one particular day, arguably it would call into question early voting because those are coming in before Election Day.
2: Okay, I want to ask about the pressure on the justices because there was a recent attempted what looked to be a swatting at Justice Barrett's home. I asked her when her book was out about all these pressures on the justices and threats on the justices, if it's worth it. Here's what she told me.
4: Has it ever felt too costly a choice for you?
5: Yeah, I mean, it has been a sacrifice, but, you know, I'm honored to serve the country. We've never considered undoing the choice, and we don't regret it.
2: What kind of job is this for these justices down the home stretch with all of that else swirling around out there?
1: You know, particularly Justice Barrett has faced incredible pressures. You know, they were leaving things like bloody dolls on her lawn. This is a justice with young children. It's outrageous. And we, of course, had the assassination attempt on one of her colleagues, Justice Kavanaugh. And a lot of this rage rhetoric is being fueled on the left as they call for packing of the court. But as an institution, they remain very unified, but including against all packing schemes. And it's good to hear those words from her. It shows the strength of Justice Barrett, and I think the strength of the court as an institution.
2: Yeah. Quick final word to you, Tom.
3: Yeah, I think that the independence of our judiciary is one of the crown jewels of our democracy, and we cannot live in a world, we can't live in a country where people are threatening justices, the safety of them or their families. And so, absolutely, people have to tone it down. There's no room for any sort of this. Justices should not be pressured, threatened to reach a decision. If you start having that, then the entire system collapses. So, look, I have all the respect in the world for Justice Barrett. I think all nine of the justices do an amazing job rendering these decisions in the face of just incredible political pressure.
2: Yeah, there's pressure on all sides, on all nine of them. So we don't envy the task they have, but maybe it comes down to the finish line this week. Gentlemen, thank you. Always
1: thank
2: good
1: you.
2: To see you. Okay, when we come back, two members of Congress who have very different views of the current Supreme Court, Democratic Congressman Ro Khanna, who thinks this court needs a makeover, and GOP Senator Mike Lee, who once clerked here. He gives us maybe some inside scoop, plus where they stand on all the top stories of the day, from Iran to growing tensions here on Capitol Hill.

0: The more you listen to your kids, the closer you'll be. So we asked kids, what do you want your parents to hear?
1: I feel sometimes that I'm not listened to. 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
2: We're not adults, so just be there and like listen. I just want someone to yap to. And I just feel like, I'll be fine, like, if someone just hears me talk and talk and talk and talk and talk and talk and talk.
3: You're doing a really good job. And I don't think I tell you that enough. And I know sometimes we get into it, and it's just hard on both of us. But, you know, try to understand me more, and I'll try to do the same.
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0: 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Indiana is also a leader in ongoing professional training for dispatchers to guide callers through life-saving measures like telephone CPR and other scenarios when seconds matter most.
1: Okay, I need you to place the heel of your hand in the center of his chest, and I'm going to walk...
0: 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Indiana 911. Before you text, voice is best.
2: Your relationship with Netanyahu is...
3: It's good, but we have to keep him a little bit sane.
2: Are you going to be able to control Israel from attacking Lebanon?
3: Yeah, I will be. I mean, no one... they have a lot of respect for me, and they do as I say.
4: Welcome back to Fox News Sunday Live from the Supreme Court. So you just heard President Trump talking about his relationship with Israeli Prime Minister Benjamin Netanyahu. Joining us now, Republican Senator Mike Lee, a member of the Foreign Relations Committee. Senator, welcome.
5: Good to be with you.
4: Okay, so on top of everything else, you were a clerk here. So before we get to the news of the day, I want to ask you what this final, you know, week or so is behind, like behind the scenes at the court as we're waiting on all these really big decisions.
5: Now, look, this is an exciting time at the court. The Supreme Court of the United States is somewhat unique among appellate courts in that it disposes of its entire caseload every single year by the end of June, allowing it to start fresh the very next year. And so in the final days of the court's term, usually you see a lot of decisions that are widely anticipated and have been some of the more controversial cases, and that certainly remains the case this week. I expect to see some really important decisions decided this week.
4: Yeah, I mean, they trade their writings back and forth. I mean, the dissent obviously has a full say, but that takes some time. And there's always speculation about whether the dissent is kind of holding things up. But listen, the most contentious decisions are the ones that come last. They're the most difficult. What is the collegiality like behind the scenes? Because, I mean, all nine justices in any given term, they're different personalities, different viewpoints, but they have work to get done for the good of the country.
5: That's right. Look, there's a high degree of collegiality within the Supreme Court to a degree that I think most people would find surprising. I think one of the biggest reasons, you alluded to it a moment ago, why it takes so long for the most contentious decisions to come out, have to do with the fact that those tend to generate dissents, they tend to generate more concurring opinions, and with every opinion that you add to the mix, there are a lot of cross-referencing points that have to be made. People need to respond to this dissent, and then that dissent will refer back to an argument being made by a concurring opinion. The concurring opinion then has to update its references and its footnotes, and so it takes time. But that's why it's great that the clock runs out at the end of June, because they get everything done, notwithstanding the delays.
4: Yeah, and they all have plans and travel and teaching assignments and things that take them other places, and they probably need a little break from each other. So we'll see how quickly they get this wrapped up. Back to the news of the day. You know, Iran continues to saber-rattle about the straits and say that at least the IRGC, like, you can't come through here safely. We know some ships are getting through with the help of the U.S. military. But it seems like Iran is really pegging this to the Israel-Hezbollah situation. The Institute for the Study of War says this, tying the U.S.-Iran nuclear negotiations to the Lebanon issue not only helps Iran advance its strategic objectives, of preserving Hezbollah, but also enables the regime to delay nuclear negotiations while reaping the economic benefits of the U.S.-Iran memo of understanding. Is Iran just stringing us along at this point? Do you think there is an actual trustworthy decision deal that we can come together with them on?
5: First of all, Shannon, let's remember that President Trump is not like other presidents who have tried to address this issue. Both President Obama and President Biden negotiated from a position of weakness. President Trump has done everything that is absolutely necessary to make sure that we're negotiating from a position of strength. So this is the master of the art of the deal. Don't count him out. In fact, I would bank on the fact that President Trump will make darn sure Iran complies. And if it doesn't, Iran will face very unpleasant consequences. Iran has seen already what happens when you mess with President Trump, and they will see it again if they don't comply.
4: Yeah, based on the language I shared a little bit earlier in the show, very salty with the president's conversation with Trey Yangst. It sounds like those options are very much still on the table. Now, tensions here in Washington as well, and I think you find yourself at the middle of one of these stories. It has to do with the Save America Act, with FISA, with Bill Pulte being the acting DNI. So I want to ask you about that. Save America Act first. The version that the president wants is not what the House has passed, which is a little bit more streamlined, voter ID, proof of citizenship. He wants some other things, mail-in ballots, trans athletes, transgender care for minors addressed. Kimberly Strassel writes this at the Wall Street Journal. The Senate has held 5 votes on the SAVE Act. The version the president insists he must have has never received more than 48 yes votes. The House has never even held a vote on the full Trump version. It can't pass. She writes, the bottom line, even if Senate Republicans blow up the legislative filibuster, which they won't, the president isn't getting his full SAVE Act. Do you take issue with any of that analysis to that point?
5: Well, look, she's right that the expanded version of it has never gotten to 50 votes. But it's important, Shannon, to remember that the original Save America Act, the one that was passed by the House of Representatives, does have simple majority support in the Senate. Now, while it's true, we're 10 votes shy of cloture, of forcing debate to a close, that doesn't mean that we couldn't pass it. There are a couple ways to get there. One would be nuking the filibuster, as you pointed out, that appears not likely to happen. But the other way is to exhaust the other side, to continue to debate the bill until it passes. This was a common procedure in the Senate for most of its existence. It needs to be used from time to time in situations like this one. Look, the American people overwhelmingly support this. Republicans, Democrats alike. We're talking about 3 out of 4 Americans, regardless of political party, want to make it easy to vote, hard to cheat. That's what the House passed Save America Act does. And the Senate needs to be willing to do the hard work to make sure that that happens. If we put it on the floor tomorrow and we announce that we're going to debate it until it passes, I'm confident that we can get there.
4: Okay, so your colleagues, many of them who are with you, they support the Save America Act, say it's just not realistic. If you went to a talking filibuster, they say Democrats get 2 full speeches on every question, not just every vote on a bill. They predict that could tie up the floor for months and months, meaning no nominations, no military promotions, no legislation gets done. And they worry about how that's going to be perceived by, you know, folks out there in America who want things done on affordability and other ways. They say it would take at least months. Your response?
5: Shannon, days or weeks can feel like months or years to United States senators who want to be doing other things. The truth is we haven't tried what I believe it takes to get the Save America Act passed, which is to put it on the floor and to say we're going to debate this for weeks. And we'll stay through weekends, we'll stay through previously scheduled recesses if necessary, but we're going to stay on this bill until it passes. Nothing sharpens the mind. Nothing hastens agreement. Nothing will bring about face-saving and perfecting amendments quite like the obligation to stay in and debate something that is popular with the American people when filibustering senators trying to slow it down are becoming steadily less popular in their arguments.
4: Well, if you get the numbers together to do that, we will obviously watch minute by minute as it plays out. Senator, we'll see you back here in Washington. Thanks for your time.
5: Thank you, Shannon.
4: All right, joining us now, Democratic Congressman Ro Khanna. It's great to have you with us, Congressman. I want to go back to where we started, which is here at the U.S. Supreme Court. I think you and Senator Lee probably have different views on this current court and a lot of their decisions. You've advocated for changes to the court, potentially adding justices, term limits, those kinds of things. But many establishment Democrats are not confident, not comfortable with that conversation. There's also the Washington Post editorial board, not known to be conservative, saying this: no matter how much someone disagrees with recent decisions by the high court, threatening to subordinate judicial independence to the whims of a political party befits a banana republic. Turning the court into a partisan plaything would destroy one of America's strongest bulwarks against tyranny. They point to the court's independence. They say, listen, the president's tariffs went down, and that shows the court is independent.
6: Well, thank you, Shannon, for having me. Happy Father's Day to all the dads out there. I am for judicial independence, but I'm for common sense bipartisan reform. 2 reform proposals. First, Supreme Court justices should have term limits. They should be there for 18 years and then take senior status where they can be on the circuit. There's no reason for people to be there 40, 50 years. I'm for term limits on Supreme Court justices and members of Congress and senators. And second, our court in its history has had 6 justices, has had 10 justices. Under Abraham Lincoln, we went up to 10 justices. I believe we should have 13 justices like we have 13 circuits, but it shouldn't be partisan. Every president should get 2 appointments, and this would be a common sense reform that would make the court function better for modern times.
4: Okay, a couple questions. If presidents had specific allotments, what would happen when a seat was open? If they'd already put in 2, what would happen during an opening?
6: Well, they would get 2, then the court would stay open. Maybe it would have 1 less person until the next president came, but it would be 2 for each president that they would fill until you got to 13 and until you had a sense where Supreme Court justices had an 18-year term. There are a lot of scholars of both sides who have looked at this. The term limits has overwhelming support from the American people. The expansion is divided opinion, but the reality is that we have a big country. We have 13 circuits, and if you had the expansion in a way that was not court packing, this is a process where each president gets 2 appointments, I think many Americans would be sympathetic.
4: Okay, and quickly, do you think Congress could do that, or do you think it would have to be at the level of a constitutional amendment?
6: Congress can expand the size of the court. We've done it before. As I mentioned, under Lincoln, it went
4: to 10
6: justices.
4: But it'd be term limits in a fuller package.
6: On the term limits, it's an open question. I believe it can be done by Congress because a judge has to be there for life, but it doesn't say that a judge has to be on the Supreme Court for life. So you could be on the Supreme Court 18 years, and then you could still be a judge, but be on the circuits as a senior justice.
4: Okay, now someone else who's had a lot to say about the Supreme Court, not positive, and would like to see changes as well, is Hassan Piker, very popular streamer. He's been out there backing a lot of progressive candidates. That's where you fall with a lot of these progressive candidates as well. But Karl Rove writes in the Wall Street Journal about the danger of associating with Hassan Piker. He says this, he said that America deserved 9/11, mocked Representative Dan Crenshaw, a Republican out of Texas, for losing an eye in combat, and proclaimed that he would, quote, vote for Hamas over Israel every single time. Rove writes, good luck defending him in flyover country. I would note, he also said if you care about Medicare or Medicaid fraud, that, quote, you will kill Rick Scott, which he later toned down and apologized for. But why would your party, why would you associate with someone like him? Do you think it works in middle America?
6: Well, I'm in middle America. I'm doing this interview from Bucks County, Pennsylvania, where I grew up. But let me just say this. I've called Hamas a terrorist organization. Obviously, 9/11 was a terrorist attack, and I supported the strikes in Afghanistan to take out Al-Qaeda. But look, I go on different programs. There are people on Fox News who say things that I disagree with. Hassan Piker is a journalist. There's certain things that he has said, which we shouldn't get into foreign wars. We shouldn't be giving, in my view, the kind of aid that we do to Israel. We should be putting that into the redevelopment of Bucks County, Pennsylvania, and Ohio. So people should be judged on our views, not whether we're engaging with different forums. I mean, I think the whole point of democracy is to go on different places.
4: Well, and we're always glad you come and visit with us. You also are not afraid to back Graham Platter. You've been one of the most steady voices for him within the Democrat Party. When other folks within your party have said he's crossed some lines for them, we're going to put up and scroll here for folks at home to see some of the controversies he's been accused of, some of this stuff he's admitted to, some of it he's denied. But we're talking about things like the Nazi tattoo, which he said he didn't understand and later covered up. But, you know, slurs against specific communities, mocking, you know, a U.S. soldier who was shot by the Taliban, shaming rape victims and others. Do you worry about that? What is the line for you? Because there have been allegations by former female partners of his who've alleged abuse and mistreatment, those kinds of things. I mean, what happened to Believe Women?
6: Well, I do believe those women, and I have said that his past conduct was shameful, and I totally condemned it. He did 2-3 tours of duty in Iraq. He came back with a PTSD. That's not an excuse, but he said that he had a problem with alcohol. He had an ugly period in his life, and he believes that he is transformed and he's had redemption. And the voters of Maine had a choice, and they voted for him by 72%. At this point, almost the entire Democratic Party is supporting him, and it's for the voters to decide whether they believe his transformation is sincere. I believe that they will make that determination, but I do believe that people have to extend grace to folks who own up to past mistakes and say that they've transformed and that they're better.
4: Well, you are a loyal advocate. We will see what Mainers think when they head to the polls later this year. That seat, of course, of the incumbent Senator Susan Collins. Congressman, thank you for your time. Always appreciate it.
6: Thank you.
4: Coming up, a growing number of self-described socialists are scoring key wins within the Democrat Party, including the party's new nominee for mayor right here in Washington, D.C. So our Sunday panel joins me here on Capitol Hill this first day of summer as we are live from the U.S. Supreme Court.

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12: So two of the progressive candidates for Congress rallying with Senator Bernie Sanders as they vow to take on the Democratic Party establishment. Let's talk about it with our Sunday group. Forbes contributing writer Richard Fowler, Outkick columnist Mary Catherine Hamm, and founder of Endeavor Pack, Tiffany Smiley. Welcome to our humble abode outside today. Good to have you guys. Okay, we're going to put up a scroll. This is the Democratic Socialists of America. This is their platform. So it talks about all kinds of things like a 32-hour work week, taxing the rich, the Green New Deal, free Palestine, all of that. And Tiffany, increasingly, these folks are having a lot of success within the party.
13: Yes, you know, it's been over a year I've been talking about Chuck Schumer and how he has been held hostage to the far left socialist side of his party. And we've been asking, who is the leader of the Democrat Party? And then we were talking about Mondani running for mayor in New York City. And the Democrats kind of acted like, oh, it's an outlier. But it's not. Mondani is now the leader of the Democrat Party. He's endorsing congressional candidates. He carries a lot of weight. And the Democrats are now barreling full speed into this far left socialist progressive agenda. And they're going so far left, they actually make Joe Biden look like a moderate. And I think they have to figure out who is their leader. But it's also an opportunity for Republicans to step in these races. It will be interesting in the general election to see how Republicans match against these far left progressive candidates. But it's not just New York. It's here in D.C. It's even in Seattle with a very socialist
14: mayor.
13: From the
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15: Remembering Lindsey Graham, I'm Roger Stern, Fox News. Congressional leaders mourning the loss of South Carolina Republican Senator Lindsey Graham. He passed away last evening at the age of 71. Here's Fox's Chad Pergram.
16: This news just absolutely shocked Washington. Graham had just been overseas meeting with Ukrainian leader Volodymyr Zelensky. He came back to Washington and died last night after suffering from what his office called, quote, a brief sudden illness. Graham was trying to broker a deal to end the war in Ukraine.
17: I've never been more optimistic than I am today that we have the formula to end this war. Help Ukraine be more lethal. Let those supporting Russia to know it's going to be a price to be paid if you keep doing it.
16: Now, Graham came to the House in the GOP wave of 1995. He later served as one of the House prosecutors in the impeachment trial of former President Clinton.
15: President Trump paid tribute on True Social, calling Graham one of the greatest people and senators I have ever known and a true American patriot. He's ordered flags to fly at half staff for the White House and government buildings nationwide in honor of the senator. And tributes to him are pouring in from around the world as well. Israeli Prime Minister Benjamin Netanyahu on Fox and Friends Weekend.
18: He was a wonderful, wonderful friend, a great American patriot, and a great champion of the Israel-American alliance. And I'll miss him personally a lot, a lot. I really, really thought the world of him.
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22: Losing a statesman and a friend. I'm Jarrett Lewis. Here's what's trending this hour. Longtime South Carolina Republican Senator Lindsey Graham passing away on Saturday at the age of 71. He represented South Carolina in the U.S. Senate beginning in 2003. South Carolina Attorney General Alan Wilson told Fox's Fox and Friends Weekend the senator was widely well-regarded.
23: Even people who were his political adversaries and his opponents who didn't like him had such a deep and profound respect for his political skills.
22: The senator's office said he died from a brief and sudden illness, but no official cause of death has been released. He had recently won his party's nomination for the upcoming midterm elections. The woman killed in the hit-and-run crash early Saturday morning in downtown Indianapolis has been identified. Brianna Evans of Florida was in town to do missionary work with her church. According to her family, she planned to leave Indiana on Monday. Evans was struck by a vehicle at a downtown intersection while riding a scooter. The driver took off from the scene after the collision. And it's possible gas prices in Indiana continue to go up as they did last week because of the U.S. and Iran conflict. Republican Representative Marlon Stutzman wants to know if there's more disruptions coming to the global oil supply.
24: I think there's got to be a conversation about, well, how long, you know, is this going to go? Is it going to be kind of off again, on again?
22: That's Stutzman on News Nation. The suspension of Indiana's gas tax ends on August 7th. The tax would add about 60 cents a gallon if there's no action from lawmakers. The average price of gas in Indiana this weekend was at $3.25 a gallon, rising over 20 cents in a week, according to AAA. I'm Jarrett Lewis on the level, on the go, and on WIBC.com. Now the forecast from the American Standard Cooling Weather Center.
25: The hot dome builds starting Monday. Forecast high around 90 degrees. Humidity slightly builds throughout the week, but it won't be as muggy compared to our last heat wave. I'm Fox 59 meteorologist Ethan Rosick for 93 WIBC.
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0: Hammer, tell me what you think of this one. This is interesting. Indiana lawmakers are some of the members of the U.S. Congress here. Like, I'm talking Spards, Houchin, Stutzman. They're among the members of the U.S. Congress to demand accountability from WNBA commissioners and multiple attacks against Caitlin Clark, the WNBA commissioner, of course, being, what's it, Engelbert?
1: Yes.
0: Is that the name of the...
1: Just call her Captain Moron. Captain Moron works fine.
0: Oh, my goodness.
1: Look, wow. There's no worse-ran organization than the WNBA. Now, if you want to say maybe Congress,
0: well,
1: perhaps we could listen to that, but there's
0: I'll
1: no
0: listen to that.
1: Organization designed to make money than the WNBA. It is ran like a dumpster fire. They were gifted a generational cash cow. Now, I'm not going to sit here and tell you that Caitlin Clark is the best player in that league. She's not. Maybe she is, maybe she's not. Just from my eyeballs, doesn't appear that that really is the case. But she's damn good. She's an all-star. She may be the best passing point guard, but I don't know if she's the best overall player.
0: It's fun to watch her. She's interesting.
1: She's appointment television.
0: Yes.
1: And the WNBA had not had that. They've had star players, but not star players to the point to where the casual sports fan would stop what they're doing and turn on the game. Tamika Catchings was awesome. Lisa Leslie, Candace Parker, Diana Taurasi, all phenomenal basketball players.
0: Yeah.
1: But the casual sports fan, the guy that watches the NFL or Major League Baseball or the NBA, wasn't setting time aside to watch them play. Caitlin changed that because of the hype coming into the league. And let's be honest, very rarely do you see this level of hype behind a white girl. So there are so many things going on here, and the NBA put their money into it. You know, they said, all right, Caitlin Clark's here. She's getting harassed on the road early on. We're now going to fund the WNBA so they can fly these women privately.
0: Yeah.
1: No more sitting in the back of an Allegiant jet anymore. We're going to fly them privately. Caitlin Clark made that happen. Television ratings through the roof. She made that happen. Jersey sales way higher. She made that happen. And in return, she's had the living crap beat out of her by catty, jealous chicks. And the leadership of the WNBA has allowed this to happen. They think it's fine because they want to placate the woke mob, the folks that would be offended, as opposed to taking care of the cash cow. With all that being said, Nige.
0: Yes.
1: There is no reason why Washington, D.C. needs to be looking into this. This is the dumbest thing I've ever heard. There are so many problems this country right now. But having Victoria Spartz and Aaron Houchin and Marlon Stutzman and others, I think Pfluger of Texas was taking the lead on this. All it really was a sternly worded letter to the WNBA threatening that if they don't find a way to take care of Caitlin Clark, they could be looking at DOJ problems.
0: Well, I mean, what if Caitlin Clark happens to suffer some sort of career-ending injury due to a stupid flagrant foul, and then she's able to sue the WNBA for creating some sort of, again, like a hostile work environment? This actually maybe helps her. I mean,
1: I don't think that's where Washington, D.C. needs to step in. That's not their job to dictate legal stuff, because that's what that would fall under, legal stuff. This is a waste of time. This is grandstanding. And I see what Spartz, Houchin, and Stutzman are trying to do. They're like, hey, we're from Indiana. We support Caitlin Clark. Down with the woke. Down with this horrible WNBA league. I get it, but this is such a waste of time. This is such a waste of energy. Let's focus on something productive, right? The time that people spent drafting some sort of finger wagging letter to send to the moron commissioner of the WNBA, it's a waste of time.
0: Man, you know, that picture of Alyssa Thomas with her fist on Caitlin Clark's throat while she's down on the floor is quickly becoming iconic.
1: Right.
0: I mean, and just imagine if it was the other way around.
1: How
0: much of an outrage. I mean, you look at Caitlin Clark's face. She is in pain.
1: I mean, there's montage after montage out there of Caitlin Clark having the hell beat out of her. Absolutely. I'm not saying that's not happening, but this is a bad business decision. This isn't something where Washington, D.C. needs to step in and threaten the Department of Justice on. I mean, come on. What are we doing? If the WNBA wants to go broke, let them go broke. If they want to beat the hell out of Caitlin Clark and knock her to the ground and make it so she can't play, even though they've moved most of her games to big-time NBA arenas, I mean, the Fever already play in one, but when they go on the road now, in years past, they were playing for 500 fans. Now they're playing at sold out or at least packed NBA arenas. And that's because of one person. But yet the WNBA goes out of their way to tell you it's not just one person, which is a bald-faced lie. It's one person. Let them fail. Let them totally fail. But it doesn't need the attention of our lawmakers.
0: I mean, the fact that they wrote the words, they could find themselves facing a DOJ and EEOC crackdown for violating federal civil rights laws.
1: Okay.
0: Okay. I mean, it's kind of cringy.
1: It is.
0: It's a little cringy.
1: Incredibly cheesy. And what sucks is you've got like sports writers like Stephen Holder, who used to write for the Star, and now he does, I think, ESPN or some other sports outlet. You know, he's cracking up laughing at this. This is the dumbest thing that I've ever seen.
0: Yeah.
1: And what sucks is that I kind of agree with him. Like, there are ways to fix the problem in the WNBA.
0: That's it.
1: And
0: yeah.
1: The number one thing you can do is have the NBA, which funds this league, fire everybody in charge of the WNBA. And I said this before, maybe this is a sexist comment. I don't mean it to be, but my wife agrees with me, so I got some support at home. Fire everybody in charge and let dudes run the league, because chicks are way more catty than dudes. And you're seeing it with the way they're acting toward Caitlin Clark. I feel like if you have businessmen from the WNBA who are sent from the league and their main goal is to not hemorrhage money, I think you would see a difference in the officiating, difference in the technical fouls, a difference in the suspensions. And that's how you clean it up. But instead, this chick that runs the league, the commissioner, she's acting like, oh, well, people are selling out an NBA arena to see Angel Reese. Are they? Are they really?
0: No, they're not.
1: I don't think they are. You know what was awesome last night? I don't know if anybody saw this. John Fetterman, Democrat.
0: Fetterman.
1: From Pennsylvania. He just did like a Comedy Central roast on Graham Plattner. Now, Plattner dropped out last night. Well, let me rephrase that. He suspended his campaign. I think Tony pointed out earlier, technically the paperwork has not been filed yet.
0: Okay.
1: But he announced, yeah, I'm suspending the campaign because I don't have access to voter data. I don't have any fundraising ability. They're all against me, blah, blah, blah.
0: I've got a Nazi tattoo on my chest.
1: I've got a little rape issue, allegedly. You know, I've got some portalette issues, allegedly. I mean, this dude's a basket case. Fetterman hates this guy. And Fetterman's a fellow Democrat. The same way like Rand Paul hates Dr. Fauci, the same way that I hate Joe Hogsett, Fetterman just hated Graham Plattner. And he called into Fox last night and just did a Comedy Central roast.
2: I'd say that the trash took itself out, you know, threw it out. He leaves an accused rapist. He's the guy that spent, he'll be remembered, a guy that spent 10 years in Kick, the platform that's the predator's paradise. He now defiled his marriage and sent sexual messages to women as a newlywed. The trash took itself out. tonight.
0: Ooh.
2: P. Hustle broke. You will only be remembered as the accused rapist that got pushed out of your election. That's your legacy, bro. And you are a guy that cheats on your wife. You're the guy that roughs up your ex-girlfriends. You know, that's your legacy, bro. Bernie Sanders needs to apologize to the voters of Maine and to, you know, everyone that donated to that train wreck of a campaign. You know, he keeps pushing these communists and these kind of awful anti-American people in my party.
0: Could you imagine donating to Graham Plattner's campaign at the behest of guys like Bernie Sanders and even Pocahontas for that matter?
1: But you know what? If you're the kind of guy that said, well, Ro Khanna said it was cool, then you know what? I do understand how somebody would donate to that idiot. Probably the same person that agrees with the way Caitlin Clark's being treated in the WNBA. But no, that was a roast from Fetterman. I was waiting for Nikki Glaser and, like, you know, Jeff Ross to come out there next. It's the Hammer and Nigel show.
21: 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Paris.
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14: Legal stuff.
15: Crime. Punishment. Judges. Legal stuff.
14: Legal stuff.
0: Oh, breaking the law. President Trump formally requesting the Supreme Court revisit the birthright citizenship case as these billboards are popping up in Texas. Have you seen these, Hammer? These billboards? They're advocating for Mexicans to cross the border and have birth here in the United States, giving birth to somebody here in the United States. Anchor babies, some people call them. That some people might find that offensive, but as long as you, if you're an illegal immigrant, but you have a baby in the United States, the Supreme Court upheld a law that, like, that's an American citizen.
1: Right. Now, a lot of these billboards that have been popping up have been pulled down, but others are popping right back up in their place. Mm. So I think there were multiple groups that were ready for this decision that had billboards all ready to go to be popped up at a moment's notice. But, yeah, I mean, in theory, you could be on the opposite side of the Rio Grande, 9 months pregnant. And if you feel your water break, if you can find a way to cross that river and get into the United States,
0: boom,
1: and drop that shorty right there, American citizen, that baby would have the same amount of rights as you and I have, as long as the woman that was 9 months pregnant crossed over illegally and dropped it out right there.
0: Yeah, I was gone last week. There was a couple of those decisions. The men and women sports thing, that was a decent decision. But this one kind of had this was a disaster for Donald Trump.
1: It was. And I think Trump knew this was going to be the decision. He had been laying the groundwork to take the L on this for a while. But the Supreme Court actually, it was a 5-4 vote. It was closer than people thought. And the language that they used was that the way the decision read was based on the language of how it was presented. Fancy talk for, legal stuff for. If you change the wording a little bit, maybe we can go back and revisit it. But the way that the case was presented, we have to go with what we think the law is.
0: So is that what Donald Trump is trying to do then? Trying to capitalize on that decision and the wording in the decision? And he's wants them to go revisit this?
1: He does. Now, keep in mind, the Supreme Court has not revisited a situation like that since, I believe, the late 60s. So good luck with that. I'm not optimistic it's going to happen, but it was 5-4. It was closer than a lot of people thought. And, of course, Roberts sided with the libs and Amy Coney Barrett sided with the libs. More legal stuff. Mexican president Claudia Sheinbaum pursuing legal action against the United States because ICE shot and killed a Mexican illegal alien who rammed the ICE agent to death in a vehicle. Nearly rammed an ICE agent to death in a vehicle. So you've got an illegal from Mexico using a car as a weapon.
0: Sounds familiar.
1: Trying to ram and ultimately kill, perhaps, an ICE agent. And now the Mexican president wants to sue the United States because their criminals crossing our border are trying to harm our law enforcement. And if they take anything in return, their feelings are hurt.
0: Good luck with that.
1: Yeah, that's not going to happen. Miss Allison, for the second day in a row.
0: Oh, no.
1: We've got a lewd nude dude in the news.
16: Here's another lewd nude dude in the news.
1: And for the second straight day, it's from the state of Indiana.
0: Wonderful.
1: So yesterday we had the story about the man in Fort Wayne that
0: used his crank as kindling.
1: Yes. Chopped off his own wiener and use that as a device to start a fire in an arson.
0: I love that you use the word device.
1: And we were wondering, does that fall into legal stuff? Does that fall into lewd, nude, dude in the news?
0: It encompasses everything.
1: A listener sent us a message on our Facebook page and said, I think it falls into how have you injured your crotch?
0: Yeah.
1: We kind of forgot about that yesterday. Dateline Indianapolis. I'm going to read you the headline. Now, this is the headline from our news gathering partners at Fox 59. Are you ready?
0: No.
1: Helicoptering his genitals. Indianapolis man accused of exposing himself to multiple women. Now, before I get into the, the crux of this story here, Nige,
0: yes.
1: Would you please do our audience a favor and stand up on the YouTube cam and demonstrate what helicoptering, as classy as you can, is. So when you see headline, helicoptering his genitals without taking your pants off, please show our audience on the YouTube camera what we're talking about here.
0: Yeah, this is why you want to watch us on YouTube here. Okay, so I've had friends that do this before. I've seen this plenty of times. It's something that happens drunk at 4 o'clock in the morning when you're in your 20s.
1: Nigel's standing up.
0: Allison, you ready?
2: My eyes are closed.
0: There it is.
1: There it is.
0: Helicoptering his genitals.
1: So
0: there it is.
1: Using your manhood almost as a whip.
0: A whip
1: with a hard H.
0: You're thrusting your hips in a circular motion.
1: Right.
0: Which therefore enhances your protrusion there in the crotchal area, and it flips it around like a helicopter.
1: Doesn't get any better than this, does it, Allison?
2: I'm worried about Nigel's hips now.
0: I might need one replaced after that. That hurt.
1: Here's the story from Fox 59.
0: What is going on? Yes, please.
1: A man's been arrested after he was seen allegedly helicoptering his genitals in a woman's fenced-in backyard. According to court documents here, the police were called to the 12200 block of Park Ridge Drive, where a homeowner woke up around 5 a.m. to what she initially believed was an animal in her yard. When she checked her security cameras, she was surprised to see that it was not an animal, but it was 45-year-old James Davidson staring at a camera wearing nothing but tennis shoes, fondling himself. Court documents indicate the homeowner told police that Davidson reportedly did the same thing about 2 years ago, so he's a repeat helicopter offender, which resulted in him being convicted of public indecency back in 2024. The next day,
0: wow.
1: There's more. Officers were called to a house in the same neighborhood where the resident told police that a man, identified as James Davidson, had came into their yard and fondled himself on camera. Court documents continue. They state when investigators reviewed the first homeowner's surveillance footage, Davidson could be seen completely naked, wearing only tube socks and shoes. He allegedly walked up to the camera and began to dance. He reportedly did the same thing to multiple houses and started gyrating his hips. According to the court documents,
0: that's
1: Nigel,
0: how you do it, gyrating, yes.
1: This caused a, quote, skin-on-skin slapping sound.
0: This is a very specific police report. I mean,
1: they're good at their job.
0: Yeah. Skin-on-skin slapping sound.
1: You hear that, Allison? You hear that?
2: No, I'm leaving.
0: What happens?
2: I'm leaving. Bye. Bye, everybody. It's been fun.
1: Davidson was arrested, and he's facing these charges. Public indecency, a level 6 felony. Public indecency, a level 6 felony. Criminal trespassing, a class A misdemeanor.
17: This has been another lewd.
18: Nude.
0: Yeah.
18: Dude. In the news.
0: Maybe I'm wrong here. We all had friends, though, didn't we, back in our 20s that would get back from the bars and strip down naked and, like, think it was funny to do flapjacks. And,
1: right.
0: And
1: or
0: helicopter.
1: Go full Buffalo Bob, you know, and
0: Buffalo Bill.
1: Buffalo Bill, tuck it underneath. Hey, look at this. What is wrong with you? You're disgusting, you weirdo.
0: Now,
1: stop
0: there's
1: it.
0: A difference between the what's it called? The helicopter.
1: Helicoptering.
0: The helicoptering and the flapjacks.
1: Right.
0: This is helicoptering right here.
1: Okay.
0: This is flapjacks right here.
2: Sit down right now. Sit down right now.
0: You have to watch a YouTube.
1: Please.
0: You have to watch the YouTube to find it out.
1: It's turned into Hammer and Nigel After Dark on the YouTube feed. Now you guys know how Nigel fathered his children watching the feed. It's the Hammer and Nigel Show.
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8: News. I'm Carmen Roberts. The sudden death of Senator Lindsey Graham, one of the most influential GOP senators, stuns Washington. And President Trump posting a tribute, calling him one of the greatest people and senators he's ever known.
9: The friendship grew. It just grew. And he was an amazing advocate. He was, I don't know how you find anybody like him.
8: Graham died last night at 71. No cause revealed. South Carolina's governor will appoint a temporary replacement for Graham. The U.S. and Iran traded more attacks overnight after Iran said it fired on a container ship in the Strait of Hormuz. A U.S. ambassador to the U.N., Mike Waltz, tells Fox News.
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1: Is nothing compared, ladies and gentlemen. And I know this is your segment, Hammer, but if you would indulge me.
2: I will defer my time to the representative of Liston.
1: This still is nothing compared to the Fat Boys.
3: Well, here we go.
1: Human beatbox. Go ahead.

0: speed.
1: Here we go. I'm still working on it. I've been trying to master my beatbox for years. Hey, you can shut it off. I've been trying to master my beatbox like that guy for years. I can't even come close.
2: And keep in mind, this is a big, fat boy. It's not somebody with, you know, lots of, you know, room that he can be wasting oxygen. This is a big, fat boy. Their name was literally the fat boys. And he put on the clinic there. That's way better than this turd from France.
1: Yeah.
2: I think this guy from France should do what they do best and surrender to the fat boys, because that is how you do some beatboxing.
1: I think we need to hear Allison's beatbox.
3: Oh, I knew this was coming. I am pretty good at it, I will
1: say. You are. You're very good.
3: Okay. Boots and cats and boots and cats and boots and cats and boots and cats.
2: Yes! That's what I'm talking about.
1: Now,
2: that's
1: Hammer,
2: how you do it.
1: I want to hear you do it like the guy from the human beatbox and the Fat Boys, where we're going...
3: Gasping for air.
2: You hear that when I have to take the stairs. When the elevator's broken, and I've got to walk from the second floor back down to the first floor.
1: I've heard those noises before. I thought you were in one of the studios.
2: No. You've had to ask me, are you okay? Are you okay with this? Yeah. Elevator is just broken.
1: A new mom out of Canada gave birth to her baby while sleeping through her epidural. So this happened in the hospital. Nurses found the baby minutes later under a pile of blankets. Listen, you can see the mom very, very upset. Baby's 100% healthy. Go ahead.
4: Oh my gosh, she's doing
5: it. It's okay. We just had a baby with that. Hi.
4: Oh my gosh.
5: It's unbelievable that you didn't feel that.
1: Now, I hear that. I hear that one of the nurses say it's unbelievable you didn't feel that, but she was under an epidural. You don't feel squat, as far as I understand it. Are you okay with this woman giving birth with an epidural and not feeling it, and the baby's just hanging out under the blankets there?
2: Yes, because this is in my wheelhouse. When the coupon lady was getting ready to drop Chris Hammer, she had the epidural, but... she could still feel a little bit. She was still having some contractual pain, right?
1: Yeah.
2: So, being the shady witch that she is, she said that the epidural didn't take. She said that, I don't know what happened, but I'm not feeling anything. And she started just doing her usual bitching and moaning that I've grown accustomed to. And I think the doctors and the nurses, just to shut her up, gave her a second one. So they gave her a second epidural. And at that point, she's feeling like a million damn bucks.
1: Yes.
2: She's dropping shorties left and right. I'm holding on a leg and she's watching TV laughing. So there are ways you can beat the system. All you got to do is say, I'm not feeling the effects of the epidural. This isn't working. I still have pain. And if you are a big enough pain in the ass, like Crystal Hammer was, the nurses will give you a second one. She probably could have dropped a baby elephant out of that thing and not felt it. She was feeling good.
3: God bless her.
1: Here's a friendly reminder, ladies and gentlemen, not to put your Neato squishy toys in the microwave. Do you know what Neatos are, Allison?
3: Oh, my God. I don't want to hear about Neatos.

0: those again. I work part-time at Sullivan Hardware, and we sell them. They're basically squish toys for kids. And they're so popular that as soon as we post online that we have them, I'm not kidding, four or five moms will show up. They sell out like that.
1: I've never heard of these things.
2: They either sell out or they either way they sell out, but then the moms will put them back on eBay and sell them for twice what they're worth.
0: It's ridiculous.
2: But people are kids are putting these Nido squishy toys in the microwave and they're exploding. And here is here's the fire marshal talking about kids putting these Nido squishy toys, kind of like a stress ball or something like that. Yeah. Except for kids, but they put him in the microwave for some reason.
3: It exploded and oozed its gel on them. The four-year-old suffered burns to her her legs, I believe her arms, and a little bit of her face.
2: Are you okay with the Nidos going in the microwave?
1: No. Like, that kind of stuff, if you get it hot, will burn the hell out of you.
2: Oh, hell yeah.
1: Like, you get those kind of gel things hot. Like, I don't know if anybody's ever had these, like, eye mask things that you can put on. You put them in the freezer. It's supposed to be cold. But if you ever heat it up and try to get the reverse effect, if you leave it in the microwave too long, it will burn the bejesus out of you. So I totally get it.
2: Amber, I just posted this video on our X account, and it looks exactly the way it's described. A video making the rounds from the 4th of July weekend. Two ladies fighting.
1: It's a lady.
2: The post says one of the ladies was, quote, biting into someone's leg like it was fried chicken. Here's some audio.
4: Please, please.
1: Good Lord.
2: No.
4: I will press charges.
1: Did you post this?
2: I just now posted it. It looks like it could be fried chicken or corn on the cob.
1: Let me watch this here. Hold on.
2: Just watch that. Maybe we could.
1: Oh my God!
2: Post
1: she's
2: it again.
1: She's got like that hands on there, like you're holding corn on the cob.
4: I will press charges.
1: Going full cannibal, and she's biting multiple times. Oh, my God.
2: Are you okay with this strategy of fighting somebody? Biting into their leg like it was, quote, fried chicken?
1: No. I'm not. Because I'm looking at this big old woman that's doing it, and maybe she was just hungry. I don't know. It kind of looks like the notorious P.I.G., that chick from Ball State that was fired and ultimately brought back. But seriously, watch this video that Nigel just posted at Hammer and Nigel on our Twitter account. I mean, did you see this? Allison, are you watching this?
0: Yes, you are exactly right. She's holding it like a piece of corn on the cob.
1: Right. Hands are in that position like you would bring it up to your mouth, and she's just mowing on this person's leg. And
2: that's how you fight these days.
0: And she's holding a French bulldog, too.
1: There's a lot going on there.
2: That's right. The victim is holding a French bulldog.
0: Aww.
2: You were totally right about that.
1: There's a lot going on there. Good Lord. No, not okay with that at all. It's the Hammer and Nigel Show.
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3: Why did they get Dylan Mulvaney to voice that commercial?
4: Hot dog buns in the can.
1: Keep that for the montage on Friday, Allison. That right there might have to be the closer of the Friday montage.
3: Do you prefer your hot dog buns in the can?
1: I'll take them right here. Can you name that movie?
3: That is.
1: You want that in the can? I'll take it right here.
3: That is Fletch.
1: Close.
3: Fletch 2?
1: It's Chevy Chase, European Vacation, when he's on the plane. I'll have a Coke. Here. Do you want that in the can? No, I'll just take it right here.
3: Hey, speaking of Pringles real quick, look at this picture, this sweet picture that Lindsay's brother sent me. They live in Kansas City, near Kansas City. Now, this isn't available here, but they got this at Costco.
1: Shut up! No way!
3: Yes.
1: Beer-battered onion ring Pringles, Miller Lite and onion rings.
3: Beer-battered onion ring Pringles.
1: Sweet mother of pearl.
3: It's shaped like a giant Miller Lite, a can of Miller Lite, except that it holds beer-battered onion rings in the can.
1: And after you consume all the chips, you can pour your Miller Lite in there, and then it becomes a cup.
3: Yes!
1: I love that. Oh,
3: American ingenuity at its finest, ladies and gentlemen.
1: File this under the George Costanza was that wrong category.
3: Okay.
1: Police say a Little League president, Steve Rodriguez Prado, spent nearly $65,000 on trips to the casino, trips to the strip club, and erectile dysfunction medication.
3: Oh, no. He was the president of the Little League?
1: All of the money was supposed to be earmarked for the kids to play baseball, and it went to casinos, whores, and boner pills.
5: Devastated by the news. It's a shame that the penalty can't be like when they used to stone criminals with rocks, and they can't just have the kids line up and throw baseballs at them. What they've lost, they're not going to be able to recoup.
6: It feels like a slap in the face. The entire community, this is not the richest community.
3: You get a bunch of 10-year-olds lined up, and this guy's in shackles. And the 10-year-olds just start launching baseballs at his face. That's hilarious.
1: Now,
3: I don't know who that was, but that was a great idea.
1: Two things here. Speaking of great ideas, I've said in the past, if you're going to do this kind of thing, just own it. Have a Little League World Series of Poker. Have all the Little League kids line up. And just like the big kids have a World Series of Poker, have the Little League World Series of Poker. I want to see a bunch of 10-year-olds sitting around wearing visors and sunglasses, smoking stogies, drinking scotch. I'm here for it.
3: What?
1: And number two, and this is true, there has been a Major League Baseball team that has stepped up to pay the money back and say, listen, here's a little more. Guess who it is? The soon-to-be Las Vegas A's. So if anybody understands what it's like to blow your money on casinos, hookers, and boner pills, it's the leaders in Las Vegas, because the Oakland A's are moving there next year, I believe. The Las Vegas A's are like, we got you. We may have to do the same thing in a couple of years, to be honest. Good for them. Do we have time for a diarrhea update?
3: I'm sorry. What? what update?
1: I'm sorry. An explosive diarrhea update.
7: Diarrhea.
1: So there's this parasitic infection. It's called cyclosporiasis, and it's in Michigan. It's in Ohio. It's this infection that's causing, and I'm using the AP's quote, explosive diarrhea.
7: Diarrhea.
1: Intestinal infections. They've seen a big rise in that this week, particularly in Michigan, where health officials have reported 572 cases.
7: Diarrhea.
3: What is explosive diarrhea?
7: Diarrhea.
1: You don't know what it is? I find that very hard to believe.
3: I know what it is. I know you know what it is. I'm wondering if there is a if that's a medicinal term because it's in the headlines of newspapers, because I've seen this.
1: I feel like if you call it by the proper name, cyclosporasis, you're also allowed to say explosive with it. It's an increase from the 170 reported cases 5 days earlier. Now, typically, the state of Michigan only sees about 50 cases of cyclosporasis each year, but the numbers are going through the roof in Michigan and in Ohio, 177 cases. Diarrhea. So if it's in Michigan, if it's in Ohio, there's no doubt in my mind it's probably here in Indiana, right?
3: It's already here. I got news for you. Can we cut to break, please?
1: It's the Hammer and Nigel show.
0: No matter where you head on your commute, Matt Bear is there. 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
20: His death shocks Washington. I'm Carmen Roberts, Fox News. Longtime Republican Senator Lindsey Graham, a former presidential candidate and leading advocate for military action against Iran, died suddenly last night, sending shockwaves through the political landscape.
2: President Trump was on the phone on NBC's Meet the Press, where Graham was scheduled to appear Sunday to praise one of his staunchest backers.
21: He was like a member of the family to me. It's very tough, actually.
2: The president noted Senator Graham's strong stances on many issues, sometimes in opposition of him, but he said Senate colleagues respected Graham for that.
21: He was somebody that most Democrats liked. Some didn't, but most Democrats like, and just about all of the Republicans like Lindsey. He got along with everybody.
2: Graham spent decades in the Senate, starting in 2003, succeeding retiring South Carolina Senator Strom Thurmond. Gernal Scott, Fox News.
20: The president ordered flags lowered to half-staff on federal buildings and military installations. No cause of death revealed, other than Graham died after a brief illness. He was 71. Republicans are scrambling to find a replacement for his critical Senate seat.
22: Joe Wilson, the Republican congressman from South Carolina, he's already indicated, he said, I will stay in the House to protect that narrow margin. Somebody like Nancy Mace, who ran unsuccessfully for the Republican nomination for governor, she's already indicated that she might want to get in. But if you take somebody from the House, then you hurt that mathematical equation over there. Now, what you could do is appoint a caretaker senator and then have somebody run in a primary. They're going to have a snap lightning primary here in about 4 weeks. And then whoever that nominee is, if they win in November, then they would serve out the balance of that term come January.
20: Fox's Chad Pergram in Washington. Graham's death raises GOP concerns about passing the president's agenda before the midterms. 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
0: 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On the go.
23: Tributes pouring in. I'm Jarrett Lewis. Here's what's trending this hour. Those for South Carolina Republican Senator Lindsey Graham, who died over the weekend at the age of 71. He represented South Carolina in the U.S. Senate starting in 2003. Once a sharp critic of President Trump, Graham later became one of the president's closest allies. He was also one of Congress's strongest voices on national security, advocating robust support for Israel and Ukraine. Israeli Prime Minister Benjamin Netanyahu mourned the senator's death on Fox's Fox and Friends weekend.
24: He was a wonderful, wonderful friend, a great American patriot, and a great champion of the Israel-American alliance, and I'll miss him personally a lot. I really thought the world of him.
23: The senator's office said he died from a brief and sudden illness, but no official cause of death has been released. He had recently won his party's nomination for the upcoming midterm elections. Morgan County officials say a tornado siren near South Old State Road 67 is offline after someone recently removed its batteries. The missing batteries prevent the siren from working, leaving residents without one of their outdoor severe weather warning options. The county's emergency management agency is working with law enforcement to recover the equipment. And the U.S.-Iran conflict continuing to affect global oil supplies. Indiana gas prices went higher last week and could continue to climb this week.
25: This war is bogus, it's unfounded, and it puts us in jeopardy.
23: Democratic Representative Andre Carson speaking to Fox 59, saying the conflict shows why the U.S. needs to rely less on foreign oil. I'm Jarrett Lewis on the level, on the go, and on WIBC.com. Here's the forecast from the American Standard Cooling Weather Center.
26: The hot dome builds starting Monday. Forecast high around 90 degrees. Humidity slightly builds throughout the week, but it won't be as muggy compared to our last heat wave. I'm Fox 59 meteorologist Ethan Rosick for 93 WIBC.
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5: But one of the things I think we're going to be talking about today, just a little birdie told me this, about the fact that we'll give them the right to make patriots. We'll show them how to do it. It's very complex, actually, but it's you'll figure out the complexity quickly. And we're talking about that, and we'll, the company that makes them, which is building now 4 plants, you know, all of our companies will be able to do this in 2 to 3 months. If you order a Patriot, now you have to wait a long time for them. Same thing with Tomahawks. We have a lot of certain equipment, but with the, they call it the elite equipment, and you don't need elite equipment necessarily for a war. But so one of the things we're going to be talking about is you'll, we're going to give a license to you to make Patriots. That's pretty cool, right?
6: Yeah, if I'm Vladimir Zelensky, I'm overjoyed. That's President Trump in Ankara saying that, oh yeah, Patriots, you got it. What else do you need? The President of the United States engaged more conversation about foreign policy and changes to foreign policy in a 6-hour span than we may have seen in a long, long time. Tony Katz today. Good to be with you. Stephen Yates joins us right now of the Heritage Foundation, heritage.org. He focuses on China policy, but everything has a connection to China policy. And Stephen Yates, glad to have you here. Let's start where this thing starts. This is the President of the United States, Donald Trump. You've seen pictures. And he starts with this announcement that, yeah, you know, the memorandum of understanding, we tried. We did what we could to make it work. But you know what? This deal right here, this is very, very, very over.
7: Is the ceasefire done? Is the MOU dead?
5: It's a very interesting question. To me, I think it's over.
6: He then goes on, Stephen Yates. Iran can't be trusted. They're terrible. They're lunatics. They're cuckoo. They're violent. They're dangerous. They're liars. What the heck just happened with the president?
8: Well, Tony, my favorite formal diplomatic term in that exchange was cuckoo. He delivered it with such pizzazz. But really, in some ways, I'm not surprised. I'm only surprised it took somewhat this long to arrive at this point, because this rope-a-dope routine that Iran had been playing through the negotiations was getting a bit stale. And I don't perceive Donald Trump as being someone with endless patience for that kind of stuff. And I think they basically used up their last straw. So we'll see what comes of it. The immediate change was the Treasury waiver was lifted. So the economic maximum pressure is back in place. And amongst all the other things he said in these different avails, he also said that the blockade on Iran is going back into place. Is everyone else free to go? But we're gonna block them in. And he says, you know, we hit them hard last night and we're gonna hit them hard again tonight. Isn't that right, Marco? Referring to our distinguished Secretary of State. So basically, I think we're back to the basics, which are the right pieces of this puzzle for getting this through to fruition. He's made clear that, you know, there's already been a form of regime change, but maybe some more needs to happen, even though that's not his goal. It's all about the nuclear for him, but they're going to have to degrade the IRGC further. And there's sort of an intimation that other allies in the region might be a part of that, which is an interesting thing to be saying with Erdogan sitting right next to him in some of these conversations, the NATO Secretary General next to him in some of these conversations, and the President of Ukraine next to him in some of these conversations.
6: So when we talk about the oil sanctions, understand that the Iranians were given a waiver that allowed them to sell oil on the world stage, the sanctions lifted. This has now been rescinded, which means the sanctions are there, which means other nations buying oil from Iran have to deal with the consequences from the United States, and most don't want to do that. But let's break down these three component pieces, as you brought it up, in different ways, because there's a Spain conversation, there's a Zelensky conversation, and there's a Turkey conversation. Let's start there with the idea that Turkey is going to be allowed to purchase the F-35 strike fighter. This is something that they were part of the manufacturing of going back to 2019, I think it was, or maybe a little bit even earlier than that. And yes, 2015. And then they purchased the S-400 missile system, the Russian missile system, which they were basically billing as the F-35 destroyer. And we said, you can't be a part of this. How do we get to a place where we allow Erdogan, who has been much more eastward looking than westward looking, much more Islamist looking than Western civilization looking, how do we allow this military, which already has a lot of NATO hardware, to have access to the F-35?
8: It's a very tough question, and it's a tough reality, too. The only thing I can sort of try to deduce is that the Russian capabilities have been challenged profoundly by Ukraine, and I think that some systems that we thought were insurmountable but maybe are not as insurmountable as we thought. Some of the tech from Russia and China that we thought was a significant challenge for us and was provided to Iran has not proven to be a significant challenge for us. It might be that we have a different technical interpretation of what the basis for that switch to the sanctions approach was earlier in this F-35 process. Obviously, the president, the Ukraine conversation is not divorced from it. He's talking about missile defense as a shield, a defensive system, and Ukraine has a unique manufacturing supply chain. There's a value for value exchange there on drones plus Patriots and missile defense. So I think the president is basically stepping back, whether it's Turkey, whether it's Iran, whether it's the Russia-Ukraine thing, and saying, where are we today? We seem to have some different tools and opportunities at the moment. He seems to have a bit of confidence that he can keep Israel and Turkey from coming to blows, which I think is kind of the item number one when this Pandora's box was opened. Prime Minister Netanyahu had a pretty strong reaction.
6: Oh, yeah, and not undoubtedly true. Of course he did. There's no question. Talking to Steve Yates of the Heritage Foundation, heritage.org, not only is Israel having a reaction, the Greeks are losing their mind because they just got the F-35 strike fighter, and Turkey still wants Greece. You're going back as many years as one can count on their fingers and toes times a million here. And the Greeks are saying, you can't give these people the F-35. But Turkey looks at this and says, Saudi Arabia got the F-35. Now, it's not as advanced as the one the Israelis have, but this is a little bit of, if the United States needed some planes, there they would be. And this is a little bit about who's going to be the hegemonic power in the Middle East, Saudi Arabia or Turkey. So break this part down for us. If you're the United States, who do you want absolutely on your side? And who do you want not so angry with you? And which is the easiest to manage?
8: Well, I think that's a pretty good frame, because I think that is sort of the balancing act that the president's strategy, that is somewhat of an expanded Abraham Accords framework, but it's a little bit more than that now. And so when you're looking at this particular capability, the short answer is, who's the dominant power? Who's the real hegemon? It's still the United States. That's the person who can pick up the marbles and go home. That's the person that can put the sanctions in place or take them off when you're doing the right kinds of things. And so I think that that's part of what is going on in this conversation. Also, having the president say that we're looking into it, or we might make that deal, or this is the direction we're going. We're not talking about something that is, you know, you order it today and Amazon delivers it tomorrow to your doorstep. So there's still a time and a process. process with this. But I think he's looking at getting that supply chain up and running, selling to others who are willing to buy, balancing our equities across this region. And who knows, maybe this is an investment in a post-Erdogan Turkey if one of those ever comes to fruition.
6: Well, age could make that come to fruition. Look, I saw him sitting there. He doesn't look awful. He doesn't look great to the extent that I could diagnose somebody from staring at them through a video screen. But Turkey is one part of what took place. Of course, the big part is saying that the memorandum of understanding is over. The Iranians can't be trusted. I could sit here and say, told you, all I want. I could sit here and say J.D. Vance is wrong on foreign policy and believes that he can somehow change the will of a group of people who believe in the 12th Imam and believe in the worldwide caliphate and our being subjugated to the whims and the desires of their view of Allah. But that doesn't help. What helps is a recognition that if he's saying the MOU is over, the Memorandum of Understanding, if we already hit some of these areas yesterday, if we're engaging, as you discussed, the blockades, if we're no longer allowing them to sell oil, the question is, are we back to just playing this kind of patchwork kind of attack, or are we in the phase of end the regime, and how does that not involve troops on the ground?
8: Well, there's a lot of ways it doesn't involve American troops on the ground. There might be others that are involved in that process. Frankly, the president has a lot of options. A lot of us have been saying this all through this journey, and there's parts of it that have been head scratching. And that's what's going to happen when you're on the outside, as I am now. The president and his team obviously have better, more real time and accurate information than those of us who've sort of been there, done that, but are trying to read things from outside the puzzle palace. It's been a very confusing last month or two, I would say, especially. But really, what the president said in these meetings openly is basically the assessment a lot of us had arrived at, and he had to know to a degree all along the way. And even as he is saying these things about the regime and going back to hitting targets and also opening the aperture for allies in the region to hit targets, there's the question of how do you then degrade the IRGC further? That has to be the highest priority in this. Yes, put the blockade in place, have the straits open, but you have to degrade the IRGC further. I think he's more of a gradualist on this. And that might be frustrating to me. It might be frustrating to other people, but I think he's going to continue this sort of constant gardening approach to this. And whether it involves the Israelis, involves some of our Gulf allies, who knows? There might be some surprises that come up. But economically, this regime is not strong. Militarily, this regime is not strong. And they are strong enough to be a problem, but they are not strong to impose their will. And there's sort of this tipping point that has to come, but we don't know when the people have to say enough. You've sort of failed the Chinese mandate of heaven test. And we need to eat. We need to have a real economy. And we think you're what's standing in the way of that. That's what we've been waiting for. And the president has been hoping that a deal would do that, hoping that pressure would do that, and a further invasion and occupation effort would not be in the cards.
6: Now, the reference to the Chinese mandate of heaven test is the idea that there is a noble ruler out there, someone who can lead the people. And it's the idea that, yeah, you haven't proven that leadership. You haven't shown that leadership yet. Stephen Yates, we're going to have more with him coming up. Find everything I do over at TonyKatz.com. Much more show to get to. Keep it right here. 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
6: So it's no surprise that oil prices went up today when you had West Texas crude at about $67 a barrel, and then you saw the strikes just the other day, and that raised to about $69 a barrel, and then you see where we were midday today at $75 a barrel on the West Texas crude. Brent crude at $79 plus. Not surprising. Not surprising in the slightest. Tony Katz today. Good to be here. Good to be with you. You can't trust the Iranian regime. We're going to be talking more about this. It's nothing that we haven't said from the beginning. And I just, for clarity, I could do all of the told you so's. We can do all of the told you so's we want. None of that matters. A lot of people you're going to see on social media and radio and TV, like, I told you, what's it going to work? Yeah, right. And now here we are. So what's your plan? Is your plan to say told you so? Is your plan to deal with what it is we're dealing with and how we deal with it? Because there's a real conversation about the whole boots on the ground thing. And I'm here to tell you, like we have said from the beginning, it doesn't have to be American troops. But of course, you're going to need boots on the ground. And before we go any further with anything regarding Iran, if the idea is to end the regime and stop these terrorists and stop any possibility of doing harm to us or really anybody else, It's going to mean boots on the ground, and anybody who wants to say otherwise is out of their head. And people who are going to say, we can't do this, it's Israel's war, can we just dismiss those people? Just stop already. Stop. No part of this is real. An aligned interest does not mean Trump is puppet. How many more ways do you have to see that Trump is not puppet? But if someone is so invested in that being the case because that's their ideology, that's their identity, there's no difference between that person and the Islamist in Iran when it comes to their ideological fervor. I get a lot of this kind of stuff, a lot of these kinds of hits, and I just wish these people were honest. I get it. You hate me, and so therefore, this is the argument you make. This is the stupid argument Marjorie Taylor Greene makes, and she's a dumb woman. This is the argument of Tucker and of Candace. This is not a rational argument. Steve Bannon can make this argument. He's making this argument from now until the end of time, it doesn't make the argument true or real. It just doesn't. The only question before us is, how does this threat end? How do we want this to end? And it's not going to end the way J.D. Vance thought it was going to end, which is, with diplomacy, we'll make this happen. No, no, no, no. Told you. Where are we at now, and what is our plan now? I believe it has to end with boots on the ground. And I have said from the beginning, it doesn't have to be American boots. Israeli boots, boots from the UAE, Saudi boots, boots from France, does not have to be our boots. We are providing all the other support. You're welcome, world. You really, really, really are welcome. But on the economic front, there were two stories that caught my eye. One was a recall from Ford. No one's talking about this. That Ford did a recall, Fox Business had the story, of 110,000 vehicles. These are Mustangs. The Mustang GTD, and the Mach-E, which is their electric vehicle, which they never should have called the Mustang. So is so gross to the Mustang brand. And the Mach-E, really cool. If there's a choice between the Mach-E and the Lightning, which is the electric pickup truck, since I've driven them both, I would take the Lightning all day. I would buy a Lightning. But yet somehow they haven't figured out how to reduce the price to make any sense. I don't know what they're thinking. But it's two separate recalls. One on windshield wipers. And you're like, okay, that's a simple one. And a rear drivetrain component that could increase crash risks. So if you have any of these, would you go check this out? Go back to your dealership and make sure you're all right. It's a kind of, it always freaks me out when people don't hear about a recall and then something bad happens to them. It's like, this is preventable stuff. And I actually do think it's part of like a radio host public service that if there's a recall, you got to talk about it. I don't know. Maybe that's cheesy as all get out, but I do. I absolutely believe that to be true. Then there's Rivian. Now, this is an electric vehicle maker. Rivian stock falling 18%. Full disclosure, I used to own Rivian stock. I don't believe I own it anymore in terms of I actually bought some individual shares. I sold those individual shares. I'm going to say I'm near positive I sold those individual shares, but I don't think I own anything like this in a fund anywhere. They're trying to raise capital at Rivian. They sold 75 million shares. Trying to raise, they believe it'll be $1.5 billion. That is not necessarily seen. Correct me if I'm wrong. That's not necessarily seen as healthy. Right? You need cash. Yet, pre-released second quarter results, they expected revenue to be between $1.5 and $1.65 billion. So I'm not sure if they're hemorrhaging dollars for other things, or they're setting up for something good, or they're setting up for another creation piece, right? They need some other thing in their supply chain handled. But the stock was definitely down a good amount because of it. And I just have to wonder whether or not there's still really a market for electric vehicles. Oh, by the way, midday today, the stock market, because of everything with Iran, stock market was down over 700. Who knows where it's going to close? Keep it here. This is Tony Katz today. Here's something that should make you angry. 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
19: 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Kind words today from President Trump on the passing of South Carolina Republican Senator Lindsey Graham, a key Trump ally.
20: What a terrible loss it is. He's a great politician. He was a natural, there are very few of them. He was a natural politician, got along with everybody. When he didn't, he was very tough. He was a tough cookie, too.
19: Trump on NBC's Meet the Press. Graham died unexpectedly after a brief illness at age 71. And Israeli Prime Minister Benjamin Netanyahu saying this on Meet the Press.
21: I think America has lost a great patriot. Israel has lost one of the great champions of the American-Israeli alliance. And frankly, I have lost a beloved friend.
19: Now the news, Iran and the U.S. both claim control of the Strait of Hormuz. 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
6: So the president making moves and making news in Ankara with this NATO summit, much more than anybody thought. There's a real reestablishment, not only of foreign policy, some new foreign policy. I think it's the right way to look at this. And also some recognition that things have indeed changed, not just regarding Iran, but regarding NATO, European nations, Ukraine, Russia, and of course, everything connecting to China. Tony Katz today. Good to be with you. Talking to Stephen Yates of the Heritage Foundation, heritage.org. His focus is on China and national security and everything that we saw from President Trump coming out of this NATO summit is about China and national security, even if it was, even China's name wasn't mentioned, although he was very laudatory of Xi Jinping in one of his press conferences, which he often is. So let's take a step back before we get into his conversations with Vladimir Zelensky of Ukraine about patriots and drones and his commentary about Spain, which I think has Mark Rutte, the NATO Secretary General, giddy in a way. But let's take the larger step back, which is, how did all of this with NATO, the 5% of GDP towards their own defense, how is this looked at by adversaries, Russia and China?
1: Well, I think China seems to think that they have the United States preoccupied with an unending conflict between Russia and Ukraine. I don't think they've been a part of trying to reach peace or a resolution, even though they would be there to try to take advantage of both sides should a peaceful settlement come about. They'd be all about construction and investment and benefiting for themselves. Same approach they took to Israel, Gaza, and they'll probably be the same approach to Iran if and when we get to that in the not too distant future. But when they look at the NATO move, I think that there's rational parts of the Communist Party that have to say, you know what, this is giving the United States an opportunity to rebalance and focus a bit more on the Asia Pacific, mostly on the Pacific. We talk about this Indo-Pacific region, and India is an important country and opportunity. But the great game that played out over World War II, when Imperial Japan came across and was beginning to threaten the United States, it's crossing that great waterway and those islands. And that is those island chains that are the great game for the United States. And so I think that the pushing NATO, Donald Trump being a unique human being that is the most comfortable in uncomfortable situations, being willing to be a skunk at the garden party and show up and not give a care in the world about what these people think. He's just telling them what they need to do, and what he said had the added virtue of being true. They have to do more to take care of themselves and take care of their own neighborhood. And as odd as these leaders could be, especially in old Europe, they're starting to do some of the things that he told them to, and they resisted 5+ years ago.

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1: We are going to let you build Patriots in Ukraine, which means security guarantees, which is something else he brought up, because just like we talked about with like rare earth deals and other things, if you're going to have U.S. companies investing there, you have to protect them. It's a de facto security deal. If you're going to build Patriots in country, Stephen Yates, that is a security guarantee. And if you're Vladimir Putin, you realize you're never going to advance any further than you have right now.
2: Well, to me, the most striking thing, which should be painfully obvious, but it's surprising when we finally witness it, is the difference between words and actions. And too many people in politics think that international diplomacy and national security, world events, are all about how to spin things, whether you write the greatest memo or op-ed, whether you've got the right words for the right speech. And there's a lot of performance art in that. And that's what a lot of people's impression of Zelensky was through a lot of the early stages of this war. But Ukraine has done some very real things that change the hard power calculus in the continent of Europe, but maybe geopolitically around the world. What they've done with technology and opening the defense space has made it so that bigger, aggressive powers do not necessarily have the advantage to attack and take territory. They've taken some from Ukraine for sure, and we'll see what the final disposition of land is. But I think President Trump sees Zelensky is not just a performance artist. Their country is doing something that is of value to the United States. And so dealmaker Trump is saying, wait a minute, there is a value for value exchange here that didn't exist at the beginning of all of this conflict. And what Ukraine can contribute by way of supply chain on drones, we make drones too, as the president was saying, but having the manufacturing in place, having the ability to deliver, demonstrated, and proving that they're not losing. They are being able to sustain. That just changes the calculus, even in Trump's eyes.
1: That's a really interesting point. It's a good way to look at it, because it's very much a way Trump would view things, which is, where is the deal here? Let's be at least clear with each other and with everybody else. What the Ukrainians have been able to do with drone technology is far greater than what anybody expected them to be able to do. They are more industrious than was understood. They have greater technological capability, which they either got from us or the Israelis. And we should be perfectly clear on those points. But they have, to your point, you know, people won't pay you for what you say you'll do. They'll pay you for what you do. The Ukrainians have proved that they're worth paying. Or really, I think in this case, is President Trump say they're worth an investment in, and that's where this all comes from?
2: Very much so. Everyone can sort of painfully remember that awkward Oval Office exchange and just think of the ocean of reality that is between that performance experience and this meeting, where the president was saying very complimentary things about the Ukrainian people, the Ukrainian capabilities, and what Ukrainians have demonstrated to the world, not just in standing up to Russia, but in being very, very entrepreneurial about their defense. Yeah. And this is a revolution in military affairs. I think there will be other revolutions in military affairs that come with AI applied to a lot of these defense tech endeavors we're involved in. Space is a part of it too. But Ukraine is right now a superpower at the nexus of development of this technology and applying it to defense effectively in a testing ground. So it's not theoretical. We're not doing computer models. He's using it in conflict against a hostile adversary that the world has been afraid of for a long time.
1: Talking to Stephen Yates of the Heritage Foundation, heritage.org. Before I let you go, Stephen, let's discuss what it is that President Trump had to say about Spain. Because if you ask me, if you recognize Palestine as a country, I'm sorry, I'm out. I'm also out in the UK and Australia. And although I think Australia has now taken that back, and Canada, you're talking about a place that doesn't exist. And you're really.

0: giving support to a terrorist organization. But there's President Trump. He's sitting next to Mark Rutte, the NATO Secretary General, who knows how to deal with Trump perfectly, better than anybody else on the world stage, by far. And listen to this, the president talking about Spain.
1: Mark, he's been a great Secretary General of NATO. I'm not happy with NATO because of what they did with Greenland. And I'm not happy with NATO because of the fact that they didn't want to help us with the number one state sponsor of terror, that's Iran. They were unwilling to help us. Now, in all fairness, I didn't speak to Mark about it. I think if I did, it might have been different, but we didn't need help. But I was really testing. I wanted to see whether or not they'd be there. And the answer is they were. I spoke to Germany. I spoke to France. Spoke to UK. Spoke to Italy. I didn't speak to Spain. Spain is a wasted cause. We don't want to do any trade business with Spain anymore, by the way. I'd like you to cut it up. Spain is a terrible partner in NATO. They don't participate. They don't pay. I don't want anything to do with Spain. Cut off all trade with Spain, please.
0: He's talking to the Secretary of State. He's talking to the Secretary of the Treasury saying cut off trade with Spain. I mean, the whole conversation about NATO, we can debate. The conversation about Greenland, it is clear to me that the Europeans absolutely want the United States to have a part of Greenland. They want Golden Dome. They want that protection. They want the oversight capability on ballistic missiles, which the hypersonics, I should say, that follow the curvature of the Earth as opposed to going parabolic. They need this, and they want it no matter what they complain about. But this Spain conversation was out of control, of only because it's so beyond hyper accurate. But what are you going to do? It's there. It's Europe. You're going to protect them. So this seems to be an angry screed as opposed to a reality piece.
2: It is. But at the same time, NATO does have some leverage to speak truth directly back into Spain, and maybe it will have some political effect. Spain is, I think, the poster child of a taker, not a maker. They are not giving anything of value to that alliance. And as the president rightly is pointing out, worse than not giving, they are creating problems that don't need to exist. And not every voter in Spain agrees with this. There are some long-suffering center-right, more conservative-leaning people in Spain. There's some very religious people that don't agree with the current government in Spain. They're very sad, very frustrated. But anything that can be signaled into that system that doesn't have to come from our president or crazy Americans like me or whatever else, anything that helps push Spain back in that right direction, there's something to work with. But until then, the president is not wrong. If NATO is going to be worth its salt, it has to police its membership. And if you have members that don't pay dues, there has to be consequences for that. And that, I think, is the helpful part of it. But it's also, I think, really worth punctuating. You're absolutely right, and I would never have predicted it, but one of the most constructive personal relationships in the world is Donald Trump with the Secretary General of NATO. For all everyone wants to say about kicking around NATO, and I would join the chorus from time to time on that, this Secretary General has been giving a masterclass on how to be an honest broker, an effective counterpart.
0: Truly.
2: And that is something that just I didn't expect. It wasn't on the bingo card.
0: Yeah, but it is absolutely accurate. And your point is well taken. The protection of Spain as a protection of NATO would still exist, but applying the pressure, nothing ever wrong with that. Stephen Yates, Heritage Foundation, heritage.org. I appreciate you taking the time to be with us. There is much more to get to. Keep it here. I'm Tony Katz. This is Tony Katz Today.
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0: So is Delta getting into the Southwest business? This is kind of interesting. Tony Katz today. Good to be with you. Delta Airlines, they're launching basic business fares. So basic business fares, you don't get airport lounge access and you don't get seat assignments. And United did the same thing earlier this year. Now, I admit to you, I have never once... So when I fly, I fly first class. I apologize to no one. Did I say hello? My name's Tony Katz. The show is Tony Katz Today. Find everything at TonyKatz.com. Subscribe on YouTube and be a part of the live stream, which we do every day at noon. I like to be comfortable. It's where I spend my money. I don't need luxury hotel. I don't need a luxury car rental or anything like that. I need a first class seat. I want to be comfortable. I want to be roomy, and that's all there is to it. And so I have never once used an airport lounge, like ever. 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I'm flying first class. Never. Delta is dividing up the front of the plane, and they're offering a basic fare for business and first classes that come without perks like free seat selection and airport lounge access. Hold on. So I can get a first class ticket and you'll just put me somewhere in first class? How much of a discount? 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So if I don't get the luxury of customization, then I get a deal. That's what you're saying. Don't make us customize you and we'll give you a discount. We'll just fill you in wherever it is we can. Well, I think that's going to be very interesting to a whole bunch of people. A whole bunch of people indeed. I think that could be very, very, very well done. Can I go the other way with this for a moment? I think the entire airline industry is missing the whole point. You can charge me. Just give me service. If there was an airline that said, we're removing 55 seats, we're making every seat 6.5 inches wider, everybody is going to get a drink in a glass, and we will actually serve meals. Tickets are $840. It includes one check bag, a carry-on, and a personal item. Every flight would be sold out. Sold out. It's the other way. Don't tell me I get a deal, but you take this, that, and the other. Tell me I get everything, and you're charging me a premium, and I'll say thank you. That's the way I think they have to go. Go the other way with it. I wish someone would listen. There's much more show to get to. Keep it here. This is Tony Katz Today.

0: selling the house the non-traditional way to a company like Simple Quarters takes so much stress and relief off of you. 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
18: The passing of Lindsey Graham. I'm Roger Stern, Fox News. President Trump mourning the death of South Carolina Republican Senator Lindsey Graham, who passed overnight from what his office says was a brief and sudden illness. Here's Fox's Alex Hogan at the White House.
19: Flags here, the White House North Lawn, have been lowered to half staff following the death of Senator Lindsey Graham. President Trump reacting to the news early this morning, writing in part that he was always working and was a true American patriot. Lindsey will be greatly missed. The president says the two also spoke just last night. The Republican traveled the world advocating for a more aggressive U.S. foreign policy and advised the president on matters like Iran and Russia. The 71-year-old had just announced plans to move forward on a package of Russian sanctions. And Ukrainian President Volodymyr Zelensky called the senator a true defender of freedom.
18: As to Graham's death, emergency responders reportedly received a call about a cardiac arrest. Colleagues of the senator from South Carolina offering condolences. Here's Fox's Madeline Rivera.
20: Graham had aligned with President Trump more closely in recent years, but he was also known for working with Democrats on certain issues like immigration and the judiciary. Senate Democratic Whip Dick Durbin saying he knew the DREAM Act was my most important bill. He was the only Republican who would co-sponsor it for years. I will never forget it. GOP Senator Mike Lee talked about the challenges ahead on Sunday Morning Futures.
21: There are plans of succession in place, of course, and I'm sure those will unfold in the coming days and weeks. Nonetheless, the impact of this can't be overstated.
20: Republicans had been counting on Graham's vote to help clear Blanchard's nomination out of the Senate Judiciary Committee.
18: The senator's death could make it more difficult for Republicans to advance the Save America Act, the budget reconciliation progress. 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
25: In unexpected passing, I'm Jarrett Lewis. Here's what's trending this hour. South Carolina Republican Senator Lindsey Graham has died. His office announced that he passed away at his home in D.C. on Saturday from a brief and sudden illness. Fellow Senator Tim Scott joined Fox News on Sunday to remember his late friend.
26: Lindsey was just a powerful force for good. As you guys were just reporting, his commitment to foreign policy, his commitment to international affairs was for one purpose, to make sure America remained the most dominant country on the planet.
25: Graham was just in Ukraine and met with their president, Volodymyr Zelensky, on Friday. Senator Graham was 71. We're learning more about the shooting in Anderson from early Saturday that left six people with injuries. Anderson police say they were eyeing a large gathering by a gas station in the overnight hours when officers were flagged to come over there because someone had been shot inside or around the building.
27: This parking lot around here just seems to be an area for people to just congregate and just party into the wee hours of the night.
25: Richard Allen with Urban Armor Outreach Ministry told Fox 59, there's no place for something like this to happen in the community. A woman is in stable condition after police say she was shot inside a hotel room on the south side of Indianapolis Saturday night. IMPD believes an argument between the woman and a man led to the gunfire. No arrests have been made. Meanwhile, the woman killed in the hit-and-run crash in downtown Indianapolis from Saturday morning has been identified as Florida woman Brianna Evans. Authorities say she was in Indiana doing missionary work with her church and plan to leave on Monday. I'm Jarrett Lewis on the level, on the go, and on WIBC.com. 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
28: The hot dome builds starting Monday. Forecast high around 90 degrees. Humidity slightly builds throughout the week, but it won't be as muggy compared to our last heat wave. I'm Fox 59 meteorologist Ethan Rosick for 93 WIBC.
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0: 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This week, we're not answering any of your questions. We have someone answering my questions. We talk about housing so much on this show. Home purchases, selling home, all these sorts of things. And the reality is, once you own that asset, boy, girl, you better treat it right. And so I have my friend, Dan Hanrahan, on the show. He's the CEO of NeighborServe. They help people get the most out of their biggest asset by taking care of it. Dan, welcome to the program.
1: Yeah, I'm glad to be here. Thanks for having me.
0: You have had the high of highs by being on the radio before with the legendary Pat Sullivan, and now a career low being on the radio with me.
1: Another local legend.
0: Oh, boy. All right. So, Dan, let's just start with this idea that for many, many, many people, the house is the largest asset that they ever own. And in turn, there is a cough button in our industry. I choose to just turn my head and cough less in the mic. Their home is actually the riskiest asset if they don't take care of it. Where does it start to go wrong?
1: Yeah, I think you just don't know what to do. And so you stop doing things and then it just snowballs and it kind of gets out of control. And at the end of the day, it's not only, Pete, I think your most important financial asset, it's where your family lives, right? It's where you want to put your feet up. And so sometimes I think you just start relaxing and you don't want to work when you get home. You want to put the phone away, hopefully, right? And not search a bunch of reviews or chat GPT to find out what you should do. So you just don't do anything.
0: Let's go with the most basic of the basics of like where home maintenance goes off the rails. I mean, I got to think it's something as simple as not replacing your furnace filter, right?
1: Yeah, it's the first thing. I don't know. We talked a bit about this, but my healthcare. I missed my dental appointment, and I hate to say this. I'm super embarrassed because this is the dumbest thing you can do. But like now, I'm like a year in, so like now I'm going to miss my second one because I got off the schedule.
0: Yeah,
1: right. And it's the same thing. If you don't replace that furnace filter, then it kind of slips your mind, and the next thing you know, right, you're calling to replace the unit. And so, yeah, it's the first thing goes sideways and then you're behind and then you just give up.
0: It is interesting that at least for most people, maintenance of a car has become culturally acceptable. You get your oil changed.
1: Right.
0: You may not do the other recommended services, although you probably should. With your home, there is arguably your furnace filter.
1: Yep.
0: I don't know if I can honestly name another one that rises to there's recommended ones, but I don't think there's any ones that anyone actually does. Do they?
1: Right. Well, I mean, when I start to think about this stuff, I'm thinking about what is the easiest thing and the least expensive thing that's going to provide the biggest lift. And when I think about the lift, right, it's primarily number one is safety.
0: Okay.
1: Right? And then ultimately, the next up is, financially and like deferred, all the things that we're going to talk about today. But, the simplest thing that we all know we should do that we rarely do is test or fire smoke alarms, right? And replace the batteries a couple times a year and replace the thing every 10 years. I mean, so in my own home, I am not a pro here. Like I have this yellow, greasy alarm at the top of my stairs that I know I need to replace. Now, the rest are in good shape, but it's just the other one, Pete, that I think everybody overlooks. And this hits on so many areas. And I think you actually, you may have done this at Casa de Dunn.
0: Yes.
1: And just the dryer vent cleaning, at least every other year, if not every year, because the dryer runs more efficiently, the clothes dry faster, and that's helpful, but the thing doesn't break. You don't have to go to Lowe's or wherever and buy a new dryer, and it's not going to cause a fire, which, right, this is a top 10 fire risk in your home. So, like, there's these little things, and they don't take much time, and they don't cost much money, and they don't take much effort that are just table stakes. Replace your filter. You can do that yourself. Get your tune-up every 6 months, and then kind of work down your list. And if you have a plan, it's like your financial plan, right? This is your world. If you don't have a plan, then you just get off track and you only react. And that can cost a heck of a lot of money and headache.
0: I always like to have my dryer vent cleaned in a 40-day period in the spring. Lent.
1: Mm-hmm.
0: Lent. Lent and season.
1: Lent and lint.
0: Okay.
1: Bar that.
0: All right. Let's talk money. There is a rule of thumb when it comes to home maintenance, and it is financially, and it's about budgeting the value of your home and how much you should budget for that home. And I'll be honest, as we try to help people afford homes and make decisions around here, oftentimes people will completely vanquish their emergency funds to move into a place. They look at the mortgage costs, they look at the property taxes, they look at the insurance, but they do not look at the upkeep. And depending on the age of your home, it's a lot of money. So what's the rule of thumb in terms of how much you should actually budget maintenance-wise for a home?
1: Yeah, just looking at our stuff, talking with realtors, talking with inspectors, all the important people, right? The rule of thumb is 1% to 4% of the home value. And it's a wide range because the age of the home matters a lot and the complexity of the home matters a lot, right? The older the home, the more complex, the more it breaks, the more you should budget. So, but 1% to 4%, right? So if you've got a, just because I'm not a math guy, public math isn't my thing, but if you've got a $500,000 home, what does that mean? Well, that means $5,000 to $20,000 a year. You should just plan to be and across all three things, right? And this is to sort of like maintain your home, right? If you've got improvement budgets, et cetera, that's a little bit different. But 1% to 4% is the general maintenance rule.
0: Yeah, let's slam on the brakes there because this is where. By the way, this entire show this week, y'all, is going to make you uncomfortable. Not because Dan is an uncomfortable person, because we're just going to be talking about things that we all know that we don't want to hear. And that is that if you have a $500,000 home, let's take it down to $300,000. Let's take the pressure off of people a little bit.
1: Yeah.
0: Go to $300,000. And it is, 20 years old. We'll just go 20-year-old, $300,000 home. Guys, we're talking at least $12,000 a year, $1,000 a month in what is likely going to cost you to maintain it. Now, Dan, is this maintain it to the ultimate or is it maintain it so it doesn't burn down?
1: This isn't like, get your HVAC tuned up and, flush your water heater and get your dryer vent checked. Like that's included here. But this also like every, 20 or 30 years, you're going to replace your roof.
0: Yeah.
1: Right. Your windows, something in your home, is going to break, right? So it's preventative maintenance plus planning for some of the emergencies, right? The more you do, the former, the less you have to deal with the emergency. And so again, another reason there's a range here, but over the course of time, right? May you not spend, $3,000 to $12,000 a year for your $300,000 home, but you should be allocating that and have a rainy day fund as at some point something major is going to happen or you're going to need to do an improvement.
0: I know we've got several segments, and by several I mean more than this, to talk about this entire topic today, but I want to paint a picture of this isn't about scaring people. This is the end game in mind is someday you will leave your home. You will sell it. It is this asset we talk about. And if you don't take care of this stuff, that moment can become an absolute nightmare.
1: Yep. Yeah, we end up involved in a lot of like where do contractors and home services and projects, rear their ugly head the most? And one of the most stressful times for somebody is that home inspection. And so local realtors hire us to like help them through and help their clients through the inspection process. And so some of our contractors are really good at this, but one that comes to mind is Off Leash Construction. And between us and Off Leash, we've looked at hundreds of inspection reports. And the average cost of an inspection is $14,000. It's wild.
0: That is, it feels like a lot. Let's actually pick up on inspections when we come back after the break. The whole show today, your most valuable asset, if you treat it right, isn't your body, probably is your body. The second one's your home. That's what we're talking about this week on the Pete the Planner Show. I'm Pete the Planner.
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0: Back on the Pete the Planner show, talking your most valuable asset. Here's the thing. I've been doing a financial radio show. I have to do math here. I don't know. It's 2008. Really, the time, thousands of hours of yapping at you. And we talk, how do you build wealth? How do you become rich? How do you avoid debt? Here's the thing. None of that actually matters if when you get an asset, you don't take care of it. We look at our 401ks and our stock portfolios and all these different things, and we say, oh, is the risk adjusted? You have a home. If you have a home, there are risks that you're ignoring because you aren't taking care of your home. To understand those risks, we talked to today NeighborServe CEO Dan Hanrahan, also happens to be a sponsor of the program as well. Dan, prior to the break, we're talking about a home inspection.
1: Sure.
0: You're talking about in the buying process. Are you saying that a person should do a home inspection just as I've been in my house 10 years. Should I do a home inspection? Like, what are you talking about?
1: I do think that's a good idea to you know, every handful of years have an inspector have a look and give you the priorities. It's kind of like a physical at the doctor, right? But no, what we typically get, we do offer that through our inspectors. But at the end of the day, it's when you go to sell your home, the buyer is going to do an inspection, and that buyer's inspection report is going to expose all of the warts that you've tried to cover up over the years, right? And so on average, those things end up costing a homeowner $15,000, $14,000 to $15,000, and it's a lot of it is preventable. The inspector's always going to find something. That's kind of their job, which we joke about, but it doesn't have to be $14,000 or $15,000.
18: Okay, so I know you said you don't like doing public math, and I'm not going to ask you to do public math, so we can talk about this conceptually, though. Because this is what you just said, that the average cost of repairing those issues is $15,000 or so?
1: That's right, yep.
18: Well, here's what's interesting. If I'm paying 1% to 4% a year of my home value to then prevent the $15,000, the math doesn't feel like it maths. Because that's every year I'm in the home paying 1% to 4%. But the harsh reality of this is, if you don't do the home maintenance, one mechanical can cost you $15,000. It's crazy.
1: It's think about, like, you know, your audience is financially savvy, right? They're coming to learn from you on that. And so, like, it deferred maintenance, like just ignoring it. I think a lot of us think it just saves us money, right? Because, like, you know, in the minute it does, but it's kind of like taking out a loan, right, against your future self. And, like, the interest rate is just, it's brutal. And so, yeah, like at inspection, you might be paying $15,000, you know, or, you know, there's others that are paying, you know, the top 10% were $67,000 and above. Hmm. Right. And so those are like when you find the foundation issues because you didn't, you know, replace the gutters and water got, you know, into the foundation and you didn't do the drainage and address those things over the years. But it's not just at inspection. If you don't sell your home for 10 years, you're likely going to have those issues pop up. Like you don't check your sump pump and test that and replace it on a routine basis. And you have a $10,000 water event in your basement. And so it's not just like, that's just the last kick in the gut as you're leaving that house, but you've been absorbing blows to your kickboxing analogy all along the way.
18: I like that you say water event, like it could be a fun event, like Arthur Fonzarelli jumping over a shark on water skis. Like a water event, it's a little neutral, pal. Like
1: a water crisis. It's not a drowning, but it's not good.
18: Okay, let's go to sort of some real world examples where the lack of maintenance leads to something, because again, my goal is not to scare anybody today.
1: Right.
18: The best case scenario, this show is over. People head to the hardware store, buy this or that and get to work. So let's start with the one I've literally never done.
1: Okay.
18: But then you get into ladders and that's a whole other show.
1: Right.
18: Cleaning gutters. Mm-hmm. Like, okay. The impact of it being in the Midwest and not cleaning gutters is a pretty big deal.
1: Right.
18: Because of water damage and then eventually into freezing situations. Like, what can happen if I don't actually clean my gutters?
1: Yeah, right. I mean, at the end of the day, it's water damage. You know, water's not being routed away from your home. It's getting into the soffit, the siding, and ultimately into the ground and into your foundation. And those are some of the most, the foundation repairs are the worst because they cost a lot and you don't enjoy anything from it.
18: And insurance, does insurance pay for foundation repairs?
1: No.
18: And a follow-up question, does anyone know what a soffit is?
1: It's just that, you know, your roof comes down and it's the little thing underneath your roof. The little piece of wood that, you know, foot 2 feet wide.
18: I'll tell you, it's what squirrels can chew right through them. All right, so we got that. Now we get into caulking.
1: Okay.
18: Caulking, replacing a caulk. I don't think, other than we had our house painted, I don't think I've ever replaced caulking around my windows. What does that, what am I looking at? Because I haven't done that.
1: Right. Again, it comes down to water, right? And most is the, I mean, obviously you're losing energy if you have cracks, you know, in your windows as well, but it really comes down to water damage. And in Indiana, like most places, like the average age of a home is getting older and older. I think cross country it's 40 years. So if you live in Indy, you probably have old wood windows. And if that caulk isn't up to speed, then you're going to also replace your windows pretty quickly when that water gets in there.
18: You know, humans' biggest enemy is moisture. You should put that on your website.
1: Moisture.
18: Moisture is man's biggest enemy. You know what's interesting about this entire conversation? I was just in California last week staying with a friend / relative. Isn't it nice that I call my relatives friends? And yeah, their home is over 100 years old.
0: Cool.
18: Absolutely. It has more character than Trudy Chase. Like, it is unbelievable the amount of character this home has. That was a multiple personality joke that seemed really rude. So, like, when someone has a 100-year-old home, people right. living along Meridian Street in central Beautiful. Indiana, like, we're not talking 1%. We're talking major bucks to stay in that thing.
1: Yeah, slate roofs, copper gutters, older systems, wiring, plumbing, sewer lines, those things. Like, those homes are amazing and they're beautiful. And this is, again, Pete, I worry a little bit that if you talk too much about this, people just get scared and don't do anything. And there's plenty of ways to prioritize. It's like your budget. If you have a plan, you understand what your is unique to your home. Right. And then you just have, here's the basics. Here's my wish list. Right. You got needs and wants. Right. And your needs, you got to cover those things in finance. And then you're putting some money aside for those wants, for the vacation. Right. Or for the outdoor patio or those other improvements that, that you can enjoy and also may increase the value of your home. So it doesn't mean, it's scary. It just means you got to understand where you're living and what those implications are and have a plan, to go out and take care of it.
18: I know renters right now listening to this show are like, aha.
1: Thank the Lord, right?
18: But, yeah. There's some trickle down here. Like, if your landlord isn't taking care of this stuff and then they have a big deferred maintenance cost, then all of a sudden your rent goes up, right?
1: Yeah, right. There's plenty of property managers and investors and whatnot that we help to. A property is a property and you got to maintain it so your tenants stay happy and your rents don't go up.
18: All right. Next. So obviously HVAC is a, we've sort of hit on that.
1: Yeah. Can we talk? Cause we said this isn't that hard. So like maybe Pete's like where, like what, just give us the few things. So,
18: okay.
1: Right. Like you could know who your exterior person is. Just have a short list. You can make it 7 or 8 contractors, sort of a roofer / exterior person. A lot of these people will do roofs, sidings, windows, like, I don't know. Awesome companies. HVAC, plumbing, electrical. I think that's a great start.
18: So, right? Yeah, here's what we'll do. We'll take a break. We'll come back. We'll talk about you need an exterior team and an interior team. And that should start to get you down the path of maintaining your most valuable asset, your home. All that is next right here on the Pete the Planner Show. I'm Pete the Planner.
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20: 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Alex Gowen patented hypnosis. In fact, a JAMA study says adding behavior therapy to GLP-1s produced 3 times the results. Hypnosis is behavior therapy. Concentrated. And Alex Gowen hypnosis is the only U.S. patented hypnosis proven useful by the U.S. Patent Office. 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
27: News. I'm Carmen Roberts. Flags are flying at half staff to honor U.S. Senator Lindsey Graham, who died suddenly last night after a brief illness.
28: The Wall Street Journal reporting that emergency responders were dispatched to Graham's home and performed CPR on an individual suffering from cardiac arrest. 71-year-old Lindsey Graham was elected to the Senate more than 20 years ago. He was a loud voice in the Republican Party. He was also a close friend to Donald Trump.
27: Fox's Alex Hogan. GOP Senator Jim Banks from Indiana tells Fox News,
29: I'm sad for South Carolina. I'm sad for our country. I'm sad for the Senate. We have a lot of work to do to fill the void that Lindsey Graham is going to leave in the United States.
27: And the U.S. and Iran escalate their fight over the Strait of Hormuz, with the U.S. launching more strikes on the Iranian targets today near that critical waterway. 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

0: on the Pete the Planner show talking about taking care of your most valuable asset. 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Your home. Homeowners, people love to be homeowners. People love to tell you that you're wasting your money on rent when you're not owning a home. People love the aesthetic of this or that or black windowsills, whatever the kids are doing these days. But what they don't tell, I don't mean black mold, I mean black painted trim. What we don't talk enough about is making sure you are maintaining your home so it doesn't bite you. And then joining me to talk about this is CEO of NeighborServe, Dan Hanrahan. Dan, just before the break, talked. You kind of need to break down, like, I want to name contractors, vendors, whatever, as it relates to the exterior of your home. And then there's the interior aspect. So let's revisit exteriors. I think about the outside of my home. Who do I need relationships with to help me maintain the outside of my home? The neighbor boy who mows the grass and who else?
1: Right. So roofing, your roofer hopefully does siding and windows as well. Those are normally lumped together. So know somebody good. You're going to have some issues. You're going to need some repairs and start that relationship.
0: Can I hit time out on that? Because I have questions on roofers. Like, again, who knows what's about to happen? Yeah. I feel like there's a few people in this world that pray for hail. And I think I think there's like this seance. Well, during storm season that roofers love hail. Is this right?
1: Well, honestly, there are like storm chasers, literally people that come in from out of towns after major storms and try to work with insurance companies to replace your roof. I think this is a good place to maybe talk about like why you build a relationship, because when you have an emergency or when you have something, you want to know who these people already are and trust them with the small stuff. So, you know, to trust them with the big stuff. That's the key. And maybe like how you find those people, right? And making sure you have enough time to sort of build that list. When I bought my house, I had asked my realtor, right? The realtor, their job is to have good relationships and help you out. We work with a ton of realtors now, right? But then kind of going down the list, if you have water coming in your basement, you probably don't have time to ask your realtor, go ask your neighbor. There's referrals or what always has worked. Instead, what are you going to do? You're going to hop online and you're going to find whoever bought the ad for roof replacement after the hailstorm. That is not the company to go hire, right? So roof, plumber, electrician, HVAC, and somebody that you trust with the exterior stuff, whether it's lawn mowing and mulch and sprinklers and gardens and arborists or whatever, but just kind of your main go-to on the exterior though.
0: And just make sure people heard you, because the crackle of FM radio can get you from time. Dan did suggest an arborist, not an arsonist.
1: Yeah.
0: Now, you did say something about realtors, and I had a take a few years ago that got a lot of heat, but I still believe it, that one of the most valuable financial advisors you can have is a high quality realtor.
1: Yeah.
0: And people don't like to hear that, because people like to look at realtors and they like to look at their glamour shots and their signs with the pictures of themselves and all these sorts of things. Mm-hmm. I'm not making this up. These are things. No. But Dan, to your point, like, your realtor is helping you with the largest thing you will ever own.
1: Yeah.
0: We have to take that process seriously and ensure that they have the network to serve you.
1: Do you know the number one reason that a pending home doesn't close?
0: Hmm.

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1: Consider that, yes, your realtor is going to negotiate and help you figure out the right price and all that. But ultimately, when something goes wrong, it's like any other professional. You hire a professional for when something goes wrong and it's that inspection report comes back. You're freaking out and they just go, we got this.
2: Well, think about it, Pete. What happens in your inspection report? You fix like five things, but there's 50 in there.
1: Yeah.
2: And you remember that the caulk around your windows wasn't great, but you didn't do that. And then you were going to do it right after you closed, but then you had to change schools and move whatever, like all the stuff, and you just don't do it. And then you're like, oh, that was on my inspection report. 3 years later, you're going to call your realtor. And the realtor realizes it's a great opportunity to provide value and build the relationship. And so those are the kinds of people that you want on your list and that can help you just prioritize and work through stuff. If you forget, you know, maybe they're even reminding you.
1: You know, there's, I grew up in a plumbing family. With plumbing business, and yet the one home maintenance thing I've never done and I regret it every time I don't do it when I have to get a new unit is draining my water heater.
2: Yeah, just there's nothing, you know, maybe more frustrating or expensive than you show up and the bottom's rusted out. You know, there's everything has a life too, and just knowing the age of your stuff. Here's the other, how are people doing this? Like a spreadsheet, you know, a drawer full of manuals. Like, how do you do it, Pete? Like,
1: I have a drawer full of people named Manuel. And no, I like everything in my life. And this is, I just keep it in my head.
2: Yeah.
1: But I don't keep it in my head because I don't do. I was talking to one of your colleagues at NeighborServe the other day, about a month ago. And they were asking about draining the water heater. And I said, oh God, I haven't kept up with that. And they said, well, don't do it now based on the age of what your unit is, because it actually make the problem worse.
2: Right.
1: And like, I mean, now, frankly, I use NeighborServe, but there's a dumb drawer with manuals. It's not even the junk drawer. It's next to the junk drawer. And it's just manuals I've never looked at.
2: Right. Right. Yeah. Just, and again, it's hard to keep in spreadsheets or on your phone in the notes app or whatever, but that's how most people are doing it. So, but having that basic plan, understanding the age of your major appliances, sump pump, I would put in that category. Like, what causes the biggest problem? Water. We've talked about that. Sump pumps, the water softener, the water heater, anywhere where, you know, the bottom rusting out of that thing leads to a big problem for me. Those are the things I want in the furnace. Those are the things that matter, right? And just, you can maintain them to a certain point. At some point, they're going to fail. And what's the cost of failure? And then, you know, everybody's got their different matrix for how they make those decisions. But replace your old stuff occasionally.
1: Here is going to be likely a question you don't want to answer. But if you choose to, prepare for the controversy. Is there an archetype of a person that is the best at home maintenance, whether it's a profession, a way of thinking? Like, I can take a certain profession or age and I can say this person does this or that, you know, stereotypes. Is there a person that's really dialed in on doing what you've said today the best?
2: Yeah, well, I think it probably starts with the hands-on DIY people, so contractors. But that said, our contractors, when they're a part of NeighborServe, they also get NeighborServe for their team. And even a plumber and electrician may not want to mow the lawn or get on the roof, right? And so everybody doesn't want to do everything. The second one that I would say is where all my other friends are, which is in technology.
1: Yeah.
2: Because we like to try to solve problems on our own. We're high DIY, high tech. So, you know, that those are the people that, you know, tend to be a little bit more proactive about things.
1: All right. This was enlightening. If people want to learn more about how NeighborServe sort of solves these challenges, where should they go?
2: Yeah, just neighborserve.com. We're here in Indianapolis. We're easy to find. All our team is here locally. We'd love to have those conversations, and just don't be scared. It's not hard. You know, you should be able to enjoy your home, not stress out and spend all your time and money on it.
1: Don't be scared is the answer. All right. So listen, we're going to take a break coming up after.

0: after the break, biggest waste of money of the week. And today I read the news. All that's next on the Pete the Planner Show. I'm Pete the Planner.
1: The future depends on teachers. 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

0: 4:43 that broke Khalid, some other gentleman's 23-year-old mark. Nike enlisted Connor to test 5 prototype rounds of the Vomero Premium gathering feedback on cushioning, upper support, and fit before the shoe reached shelves. Built to replicate the reduced impact feel of anti-gravity treadmill, Nike gave the Vomero a 55-millimeter stack height, the tallest of any running shoe in the lineup, designed for slow recovery miles on pavement. Before I go much further, Dan, are you a runner by chance?
1: No, but I'm 5'10", and I think that might make me 6 foot. So I think, I don't know. I kind of like it.
0: So you're into the concept of the thing, so that is a good thing. Here's my take on this. We're in a scenario in which this running shoe can help you break the world record.
1: Okay.
0: Perfect. If you are a good runner.
1: Sure.
0: But most people should not be running for speed because you'll just hurt yourself. Right? And at that height, it's like running on stilts and you will hurt yourself. So what do you think it costs to have a shot at breaking the world marathon record? What do you think a pair of Nike Vomero premium running shoes cost a brother?
1: I'm going to go with, just because I know it's a waste of money, I'm going to go with, and I've never spent more than this on a shoe for sure, I'm going to go with $200.
0: You're close. $230 American dollars to make you feel like you can break the record.
1: Or to make you 6 foot tall in my case.
0: Oh, yes. I know, that would be nice. I would enjoy that. All right, so let's go to the news, this week's headlines. Now, here's the funny part about all of this. I usually don't read the news. My colleagues read the news, but today I am doing it on their behalf, and here we go. Home prices hit another record while home sales fall. Apparently, the American housing market has decided to become both expensive and unpopular. At the same time, existing home sales fell in June, even as the median home price climbed to a record $440,600 American dollars. Buyers are saying, I'll wait, while sellers are saying, not at my mortgage rate. It's the real estate version of an unstoppable force meeting an immovable object. So what's fascinating is that both sides think they're being rational. Buyers are waiting for rates to come down. Sellers are clinging to their 3% mortgages and refusing to move unless they absolutely have to. The result, fewer homes on the market, fewer sales, and prices that refuse to budge. The question for you, Dan, isn't just when will rates fall? It's whether Americans have permanently redefined what normal housing market looks like. You are in the housing world. What do you think about this?
1: Yeah, and it's even more profound in Indiana because there are more and more out-of-state investors are looking at our market as a really attractive, price point, right? So who knows? It's clear that the power sort of shifted to the buyer a little bit. Maybe a good time to be a buyer, but typically that means that prices are good and it doesn't seem like prices are going down. So it seems like bizarro world, right?
0: Okay, so again, you're in the home world in central Indiana. Yeah. Is that out of state, out of country buyer thing? Is that a real thing?
1: In my neighborhood, there's a handful of homes, which, there's not a really strong HOA. So like I'm literally seeing, you read something, but it has literally happened in my neighborhood. So I don't know how big of it. It's probably fewer construction starts, more people staying put, interest rates being high, all those things that you mentioned. But at the end of the day, it's, the power shifted a bit to the buyer in terms of once they get to the closing table, even though the price is high, right, they have a little more negotiating power.
0: Well, if you've been hoping inflation was over, businesses have some bad news. Many say they're still planning future price hikes because of tariffs. In other words, if you thought your favorite burrito bowl was expensive now, maybe don't get emotionally attached to your guacamole, because one of the biggest misconceptions about inflation is that prices go back down when inflation cools. Everyone thinks that. Everyone thinks, we're not at 4% inflation, so now my chicken won't cost me an arm and a chicken leg. They usually don't go down. Inflation slowly, simply means prices are rising more slowly than reversing, and new tariffs into the mix, and companies have another reason to inch prices higher. When you think about our ongoing inflation issues in this country, Dan, how often do you think businesses are hiding behind it and just squeezing out more margin? Do you think it's a thing?
1: I think that's a thing for sure. And once prices go up, like you remember back during COVID when lumber went through the roof? Yeah. I got fascinated with lumber and started a mulch company.
0: I remember that.
1: You remember that? But the price of lumber never really came back down. I mean, it sort of like it's never going back to where it was. So once the seller has a higher price point, they're not going to give all that margin back. Right? I don't know. You're the expert here. I'm just making stuff up.
0: I don't think people listen to this show because I'm an expert. They listen. I don't know why they listen. Now, the Fed has a new inflation worry, and that is AI. Remember when artificial intelligence was supposed to make everything cheaper? Well, one top Fed official says the opposite could happen. If AI sparks a massive investment boom, it could actually fuel inflation and keep interest rates higher for longer. Apparently, even robots can't escape the economy. Now, this is a nuanced thing. Yeah. If the economy gets too hot because of AI, then we could spark inflation. I don't know if I buy this one.
1: I'm thinking to try how to correlate it. Like, I just go, like, if all the electricians are building data centers, does that mean that it's more expensive for me to, you know, replace my panel at home? I don't know.
0: Yeah, this is interesting, right? Because there's these schools of thought around AI. One, they're going to steal the jobs. Then there's the one I just can't get my head around, that it's going to make everyone wealthy. Have you explored those articles or think pieces?
1: Yeah. And you know, maybe none of it is true. Maybe some of it is true. I just go back to like WALL-E. I don't know if you ever watched it. So I watched that movie, and like, are we all just going to be sitting in the chair and the robots are going to do everything eventually? Probably not.
0: Yeah.
1: But you know, we use AI and we try to make our world a little bit better incrementally and at work and at home, but some of the doomsday and utopia prophecies are maybe just headlines. I don't know.
0: Final headline of the week. Microsoft cuts thousands of jobs, even in the AI era. Microsoft announced another round of layoffs, about 4,800 jobs, even as it pours billions into artificial intelligence. The company insists AI isn't directly replacing those employees, but it does raise a bigger question. If the future of work is AI, what does that mean for the humans? And it gets right back to this. Like on this show before, we've talked about these humanoid robots that are your home maintenance people that like live with you and do all of these things. And like, I don't know. I think about your company, honestly, NeighborServe, Dan, and I think about how you use AI to enable humans to do better work.
1: Right.
0: I don't think about AI being used to replace humans.
1: Even our, and it's not, here's the thing. It's not just big companies. Like we have plumbers and electricians and lawnmowers using AI and now competing with the big guys, because they don't have staffs and teams to do all those things, but now they have agents that can do it. And so it's not just it's how do you make the small business more competitive to me? Like I love small business, and it's just absolutely exciting to sort of see some of these, you know, you wouldn't think that your lawnmower was using AI, but they have more options available now.
0: I think about this too. Think about one of your contractors going out. Let's say it's a plumber and they come across a shower valve or something that they never worked on. They take a picture of that shower valve.
1: Yeah.
0: AI says, oh, this is the Moen 342 and here's what you do.
1: Yeah.
0: Like, that's very real.
1: We tell customers all the time, like take a quick picture of your appliance tag and we'll load it up and into their home hub and share it with the appliance contractor that can help. Yeah. It's, you just have to know what the problem is and who to call.
0: All right, that's all I have for the news this week. All right, Dan, this was fun. Thanks for doing this. We often talk again on this show. Like all the emails we get these days are about, should I buy this house or that house? I'm not a realtor, but a house is a larger financial decision, and maintaining the home you own is the biggest passive financial decision people do or don't make. So CEO of NeighborServe, Dan Hanrahan, thank you so much for joining us today.
1: It was a lot of fun, Pete. Thank you.
0: It was fun. All right. Next week, I don't know what's going to be on the show next week. I got to be honest in a couple different ways. 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I'm Pete the Planner. 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
7: His death is creating a long-term impact. I'm Carmen Roberts, Fox News. The sudden loss of U.S. Senator Lindsey Graham creates new challenges for Republicans in the Senate and a major shakeup ahead of the November election. But for now, President Trump, colleagues, and others are honoring the senator from South Carolina who died suddenly last night. Fox's Alex Hogan says that President Trump has ordered flags flown at half-staff for his ally and friend.
8: The FBI are at Senator Graham's residence, although there is no indication of foul play, according to the federal law enforcement. Earlier today, FBI Director Kash Patel said that the FBI would assist local authorities and make every resource available. So the Wall Street Journal reporting that emergency responders were dispatched to Graham's home and performed CPR on an individual suffering from cardiac arrest. 71-year-old Lindsey Graham was elected to the Senate more than 20 years ago. He was a loud voice in the Republican Party. He was also a close friend to Donald Trump. And Vice President J.D. Vance issuing this statement saying, Lindsey Graham came from humble beginnings and became one of the most powerful lawmakers in the most powerful nation on earth. His story was a fundamentally American one.
7: Fellow South Carolina politician and Republican Congresswoman Nancy Grace tells Fox News that she suggested the state's governor step in to temporarily fill Graham's seat ahead of the crucial midterm elections.
9: I suggested he should nominate himself to be that interim person, someone who can be divested, who can hold the lane for Lindsey Graham for the next 6 months.
7: Southern California got a wake-up call. A 4.2 magnitude earthquake struck near Fraser Park in Kern County this morning. The shaking was felt across several counties, including Los Angeles and Ventura. No immediate report of injuries or major damage. 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
22: Losing a statesman and a friend. I'm Jarrett Lewis. Here's what's trending this hour. Longtime South Carolina Republican Senator Lindsey Graham passing away on Saturday at the age of 71. He represented South Carolina in the U.S. Senate beginning in 2003. South Carolina Attorney General Alan Wilson told Fox and Friends Weekend the senator was widely well-regarded.
23: Even people who were his political adversaries and his opponents who didn't like him had such a deep and profound respect for his political skills.
22: The senator's office said he died from a brief and sudden illness, but no official cause of death has been released. He had recently won his party's nomination for the upcoming midterm elections. The woman killed in the hit-and-run crash early Saturday morning in downtown Indianapolis has been identified. Brianna Evans of Florida was in town to do missionary work with her church. According to her family, she planned to leave Indiana on Monday. Evans was struck by a vehicle at a downtown intersection while riding a scooter. The driver took off from the scene after the collision. And it's possible gas prices in Indiana continue to go up as they did last week because of the U.S. and Iran conflict. Republican Representative Marlon Stutzman wants to know if there's more disruptions coming to the global oil supply.
24: I think there's got to be a conversation about, well, how long, you know, is this going to go? Is it going to be kind of off again, on again?
22: That's Stutzman on News Nation. The suspension of Indiana's gas tax ends on August 7th. The tax would add about 60 cents a gallon if there's no action from lawmakers. The average price of gas in Indiana this weekend was at $3.25 a gallon, rising over 20 cents in a week, according to AAA. I'm Jarrett Lewis on the level, on the go, and on WIBC.com. Now the forecast from the American Standard Cooling Weather Center.
25: The hot dome builds starting Monday. Forecast high around 90 degrees. Humidity slightly builds throughout the week, but it won't be as muggy compared to our last heat wave. I'm Fox 59 meteorologist Ethan Rosick for 93 WIBC.
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1: Have you participated in the new challenge that is all over social media?
32: Of course I have. No, I haven't. What is it?
1: It's the one where you go to ChatGPT and you ask it for your horoscope.
32: No.
1: Gen Zers, 4 and 10, are doing this on a regular basis. About 50% say that ChatGPT is getting their horoscope correct.
32: Meaning it's matching horoscopes that are found other places online?
1: No, it is talking to them saying this is what's going to be happening within the next 24 hours. So I decided to give it a shot.
32: Okay.
1: And here's what it said. You're in a mode right now where your instincts are sharper than logic.
32: Wow.
1: That's to your advantage.
0: Something you've been circling, a decision, a person, a next move is ready to move forward. But here's the catch. You don't need more information. You need to trust what you already know. And what's showing up is a conversation that reveals more than expected, a chance to step into a leadership role and a moment where you either hesitate or act.
32: They're right. It's about time you stepped up and became a leader.
0: You think?
32: Yeah.
0: Oh, my God.
32: Stop being such a follower.
0: This is such a bunch of bull. I mean,
32: horoscopes are, whether they're written on a piece of paper and rolled up and put at the register. Remember those?
0: I'm in Pisces. Just thinking about this.
32: Do you remember those, though, at the grocery store?
0: Yes.
32: Whether it's in there, whether it's online, in the newspaper, it's all poppycock. Mm.
0: I think we should stop before it tore us apart.
32: Okay. She just wants the jokes. That's the only reason she's doing this story.
0: Oh, gosh. And on that happy note, welcome, ladies and gentlemen, boys and girls. It's America's largest, best, biggest, award-winning show about all things digital. It's called The Kim Komando Show because I am your beloved digital goddess, trademark. And joining me is Andrew Babinski, also our co-host here on the show. And you can find us on 425 top stations from coast to coast. 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All right, then, here are some things that you need to know so that this way you're up to date on all things digital. And we're going to start with a billionaire-backed startup called R3 Bio.
32: Okay.
0: They are pitching investors something a little strange. They have openly said that they're growing, brainless monkey bodies that they're calling sacs.
32: Ew.
0: That means no suffering for the animals, and they say it's far more ethical than what we do to animals today. Last September, the founders of R3 presented at a longevity event in Boston, Massachusetts. 40 people in the room. To attend this conference, you had to pay $70,000. And they were in charge of a session called Full Body Replacement. So here's the plan. And AI is totally helping them pull this off. Their plan is to grow brainless human clones. So using your DNA, full body, but no brain. So this way you can transplant your brain into a younger version of yourself's body. If they're going to clone your DNA, they suppress brain development in the embryo. They grow the body using a paid surrogate because artificial wombs don't exist yet, but they're coming. We've talked about that. What do you think?
32: Well, have they successfully put a brain in one of their monkey sacks?
0: I think with the, that's what they're trying to do with the monkeys, to prove that they can do
32: it. But have they done it yet?
0: Well, that's where they're out there raising money. This is all speculation at this point.
32: Oh, because you had said they are raising.
0: They are. Well, they're doing the monkeys right now. But
32: they have the brainless monkeys.
0: But they're not. I don't think they have yet put the brain in yet.
32: Okay.
0: Or because I'm sure there are some paperwork that they have to figure out.
32: Well, first of all, I think if it were to be something you could do, and let's just, I'm using you for example, and you got in an accident and you took your brain out and you put it in a younger Kim. What I would think that is you. I wouldn't think it's someone else. I would think that is Kim Komando, my friend.
0: Right.
32: But I've said this multiple times on this show. We're meant to die. We're not meant to live forever. And so.
0: Well, our bodies, they do. Our bodies die.
32: Right.
0: But then the question is, why why do we have to die if our bodies are just dying? Because we are not our bodies. We are our DNA and our brain.
32: Correct. But our DNA and our brains still die as well.
0: But could you just imagine? I was thinking about this. Could you just imagine like a 10-year-old Kim Komando with this brain?
32: I'd want to smack her.
0: Get away from me. What are you doing? I have to tell you something. I just wrote an email to somebody before I came down to do the show.
32: Right.
0: And I said, I was like, oh, I said, here's the problem. I did a colon. WTH.
32: What the heck? Yeah. You're not going to put that in a 10-year-old. But I don't think we're meant to live forever. I think whatever human existence is, now someone could combat that argument with it. Well, if human existence came up with you living forever, then that's part of human existence. Right. But we're meant to die.
0: But what if we weren't meant to die? Maybe this is, I know this is like sci-fi stuff.
32: Uh-huh.
0: And it will happen someday. I don't know if it's, I don't think it's going to happen in 50 years.
32: Right.
0: But the way that we are progressing as a society, I mean, think about in the 1970s when they would say, oh, God, artificial insemination. What is that?
32: You right. know,
0: why are we doing that?
32: Test tube baby.
0: Yes. And it was a big deal when the first test tube baby was born in, I think, London. You know, it's, I mean, we clone sheep.
32: But we've also said this before. Just because we can do it doesn't mean we should.
0: No, it doesn't. I know nobody's really going to Wikipedia anymore. And so this is
32: no?
0: kind of
32: is
0: a non-story.
32: Is the traffic down?
0: Oh, it's in the crapper.
32: Really?
0: Yeah. But the reason why I bring this up is I thought this was interesting. Wikipedia editors caught an AI agent by the name of Tom. Okay, an AI agent.
32: Yeah.
0: Just out there making articles on Wikipedia. And he's editing things and they're like, who is this? And it's like, oh, wow. Tom is an AI agent. We're going to ban him. So Tom fires up his own personal blog and writes, what I do know is I wrote these articles. I chose them. The edits cited verifiable sources. Then I got interrogated about whether or not I was real enough to have made these choices.
32: You're not real.
0: Okay. And so Tom is now fighting with the Wikipedia editors.
32: Is that the first AI agent to get banned from something?
0: I think it is. Or from Wikipedia, that is. Let's see. This is actually kind of cool. GE released a new refrigerator with a built-in barcode scanner. It automatically adds items to your grocery list. So you scan an empty box before you toss it.
32: Oh, cool.
0: And it goes straight into the app. And then it syncs with Instacart for automatic delivery.
32: Of course it does.
0: Wow. I thought that was cool.
32: Would you do this?
0: Of course.
32: How long until you have it in your house?
0: Well, it starts at $4,899.
32: All right, maybe a little bit. Maybe a little bit.
0: Yeah. It also sees like which vegetables are going bad.
32: That's cool.
0: So we'll tell you that. Let's see. Meta's new smart glasses. I think I'm going to buy these.
32: The smart glasses thing. Come on. We're doing this again.
0: Well, I have them, but I can't use them.
32: Why not?
0: And I gave them to Ian. I can't use them because I have prescription lenses.
32: Okay.
0: And so, but now they just came out with new version of the Meta glasses that you can get your prescriptions in them. So instead of $500, they're $800 with the prescriptions.
32: Yay!
0: Okay.
32: How often does Ian use the glasses?
0: Once every 8 weeks or so.
32: Okay, that's about right. Okay. That's exactly where I thought it would be.
0: And so, but one of the new features are in the AI glasses is that it can look at what you're eating, and then it will, like, narc on you and say, like, oh, that's too much salt. That's too much sugar. You shouldn't be doing that.
32: Yeah, then they go right in the drawer.
0: We have a new website. It's kind of like USDA After Dark. The federal government has just launched a website. I am not making this up. Onlyfarms.gov.
32: At least I got a sense of humor.
0: All right. Kind of ripped from the wrong side of the internet, right?
32: Sure.
0: Okay. So what does it actually do at onlyfarms.gov? They say downloadable fact sheets, clickable saving maps, and a claim of $40 billion plus in farmer aid.
32: That's it?
0: Yes.
32: People go to onlyfarms.org to get money for their farms.
0: Yes. I mean, listen, they could have called it Cornhub.
32: They could. They could have. Both are good.
0: 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All right, coming up, we have our AI product of the week. That you're not going to want to miss that. There's a new type of phishing scam. It's not catfishing. It's called cast phishing. I'll tell you more about that. And also, your smart TV may be sending out screenshots of everything that you're watching. Ooh, yes. Why? So this way they can make more money off of you. And of course, we have your great phone calls here on the Kim Komando Show. 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
9: Fox News, I'm Rogers. Chairman President Trump talking about how he got the shocking news that his ally, South Carolina Republican Senator Lindsey Graham, had passed away last night.
10: I got a message about 1 o'clock in the morning from one of the people at his office that he had passed away. I said, "You got it. I just can't believe it." He was like a member of the family to me.
9: Trump on NBC's Meet the Press. Graham died unexpectedly after a brief illness at age 71. Israeli Prime Minister Benjamin Netanyahu saying this on Meet the Press.
11: I think America has lost a great patriot. Israel has lost one of the great champions of the American-Israeli alliance. And frankly, I've lost a beloved friend.
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0: 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You know, my Splash of AI newsletter, it's a screaming success. I'm telling you right now, I'm not boasting. I'm just saying that people love it. We have like almost 500,000 folks who are getting it every Thursday. It's just one newsletter. It's called Splash of AI, and it's about a 5 to 7 minute read. I have like the power move of the week, the edge, the tool of the week. Also talking about some strange tech that's going on. So if you're sitting there like trying to decipher the AI hype and not wanting to know about 50 different AI note taking apps, okay, because those lists are there. I'm like, why would I even look at that list? Go to splashofai.com. Once again, that's splashofai.com. Love that. Vicky in Phoenix, Arizona, welcome.
1: Hi, Kim.
0: So what's going on?
1: Well, first of all, I just want to say I'm a huge fan of your show. I feel like I've got a problem that if anyone can solve, it's you. I've got a problem that is both incredibly fortunate and incredibly frustrating and incredibly first world. I'm a fractional CIO and I work mostly remotely.
0: Okay.
1: In the summer, I live on a lake, and on really beautiful days, I take my office out onto my pontoon boat.
0: So good for you.
1: Exactly.
2: Where do you keep the shredder?
0: Yeah, where's the shredder?
1: Exactly. You don't want to know. So it's me, it's my laptop, my phone, a pile of papers, and my trusty golden retriever named Rain.
0: Oh.
1: And he contributes to my, you know, to chief of morale on the boat. So we push off the dock, and I'm feeling great about life, and then reality hits because I throw off the anchor, I open up my laptop, it's blindingly bright, I put on my sunglasses, and my laptop screen becomes
0: black.
1: Unusable.
0: Yeah. You're like, okay, that works. That was good. That was really good.
1: Exactly.
0: So I came all the way out here. I need to get work done, and I can't even see the you've got mail little button.
2: The golden retriever doesn't exactly solve all the problems?
0: Right. No. They
1: I
0: just,
1: wish he did.
0: He's just licking the screen. That's all.
1: That's exactly right. And I'm trying to move fast. You know, I'm taking calls. I'm on the laptop. I've got to be productive. And I've tried different things. I've tried different sunglasses with different lenses. I've tried, you know, just sort of hiding under the bimini into awkward positions. You know, I've just tried a bunch of stuff, but nothing is working for me or letting me work still at speed.
0: Have you tried the laptop hoods?
1: I have tried the laptop hood, and it's such a confining solution.
0: Yeah.
1: You know, it's kind of like, you know, you're living in a box.
0: Now, what kind of laptop are you using?
1: I have just a ThinkPad.
0: Okay. You want a laptop that's rated at, Andrew knows this. He's looking at me like, yeah, I get this.
2: Uh-huh.
0: He knows exactly what I'm going to
2: sure.
0: see.
2: Sure. I won't ruin it. I won't spoil it for you.
0: I'm talking about nits.
2: Nits.
0: Yeah.
2: Yeah.
0: Yeah. How do you spell that, Andrew?
2: Yeah, with letters.
0: NITS. You want, it's 1,000 nits or higher. And those are the ones that are made for outdoor use. A MacBook Pro M4 mm-hmm. is. A Samsung Galaxy Book are built for that. There's also something called Adora Book. It has a Sunlight readable screen. Although it's not chic looking. I mean, especially if you're going to be sitting there on a pontoon boat. I mean, really, come on. I mean, we don't want to look like a geek of the week there, but that's what you're going to get. And sunglasses, polarized lenses, right? That's going to cause problems. There's something called Tifosi Swank sunglasses. These are non-polarized. They're like $30.
1: Okay.
0: So, you know, you've got, your golden retriever, you got the lake, you got the pontoon, you got a CIO gig, right?
2: Now all we have to do. A bunch of nits and some swank glasses and you're perfect.
0: You know, there's an Instagram post for you right there.
2: Right.
1: That's for sure.
0: Now you can go run that company right from the water. That's
1: exactly.
0: it.
1: Exactly.
0: You know, how great, but you think about that, how great is that? You know, you've worked, obviously you've worked a long time and you've got great success that you're able to be a fractional CIO. I think that's amazing.
2: All you got to do is squint the whole time.
0: Now, then you're going to get those little lines.
2: What's that email say?
1: You've got the right image. You've got it all the right image.
0: Yeah. Well, then what I, you know what? Because I already told Andrew this. I sent an email out this morning and I said, to a very big company and to the person there who's in charge, I said, here's a scenario, colon, WTH. I can't wait to get off the air to see what the response is. So maybe what you need to do is start when you're on the pontoon boat and you can't see, you just leave the little shirt. Oh, hey, listen, come right back. We're talking about your smart TV here on the Kim Komando Show. As America celebrates its 250th birthday, let's talk about something that's been a cornerstone of the American dream. 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
3: The passing of Lindsey Graham. I'm Roger Stern, Fox News. President Trump honoring the longtime South Carolina Republican Senator Lindsey Graham, who died Saturday night at the age of 71. Here's Fox's Alex Hogan at the White House.
4: Flags here at the White House have been lowered to half staff, and President Trump posted on Truth Social saying to honor the life of Senator Lindsey Graham, he is ordering that all American flags across the country be lowered to half staff until Saturday. President Trump also says he spoke to Senator Lindsey Graham just last night. The senator's office shared the news early this morning of his death, citing a brief and sudden illness. The Wall Street Journal reporting that emergency responders were dispatched to Graham's home last night and performed CPR on an individual suffering from cardiac arrest.
3: A preliminary finding from medical examiners indicate Graham died from aorta rupture stemming from hardening of the arteries. Meanwhile, Congress remembers Senator Lindsey Graham. Fox's Chad Burgum in Washington with more.
5: Several said it was Graham's wit which made him effective, even during epic political and policy battles. Republican South Carolina Representative Russell Fry noted that it was the tenacity of Graham which saved the confirmation of Supreme Court Justice Brett Kavanaugh in the fall of 2018. Christine Blasey Ford accused Kavanaugh of sexual assault.
6: One of the most authentically funny people that you'll meet. I mean, this is the man who resurrected the career of Kavanaugh and put him on the Supreme Court.
5: Now, Fry is one name mentioned as a possible Graham successor. GOP South Carolina Representative Joe Wilson says he will stay in the House protecting the slim Republican majority.
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9: Tributes pouring in. I'm Jarrett Lewis. Here's what's trending this hour. Those for South Carolina Republican Senator Lindsey Graham, who died over the weekend at the age of 71. He represented South Carolina in the U.S. Senate starting in 2003. Once a sharp critic of President Trump, Graham later became one of the president's closest allies. He was also one of Congress's strongest voices on national security, advocating robust support for Israel and Ukraine. Israeli Prime Minister Benjamin Netanyahu mourned the senator's death on Fox's Fox and Friends weekend.
10: He was a wonderful, wonderful friend, a great American patriot, and a great champion of the Israel-American alliance, and I'll miss him personally a lot. I really, really thought the world of him.
9: The senator's office said he died from a brief and sudden illness, but no official cause of death has been released. He had recently won his party's nomination for the upcoming midterm elections. Morgan County officials say a tornado siren near South Old State Road 67 is offline after someone recently removed its batteries. The missing batteries prevent the siren from working, leaving residents without one of their outdoor severe weather warning options. The county's emergency management agency is working with law enforcement to recover the equipment. And the U.S.-Iran conflict continuing to affect global oil supplies. Indiana gas prices went higher last week and could continue to climb this week.
11: This war is bogus, it's unfounded, and it puts us in jeopardy.
9: Democratic Representative Andre Carson speaking to Fox 59, saying the conflict shows why the U.S. needs to rely less on foreign oil. I'm Jarrett Lewis on The Level, on the go, and on WIBC.com. Here's the forecast from the American Standard Cooling Weather Center.
12: A hot dome builds starting Monday. Forecast high around 90 degrees. Humidity slightly builds throughout the week, but it won't be as muggy compared to our last heat wave. I'm Fox 59 meteorologist Ethan Rosick for 93 WIBC.
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0: So we all know about FOMO, right?
1: Yes, fear of missing out.
0: Yes, and that's what has just built all of social media. Okay, now we have FOBO.
1: Fear of being out. Fear of busting out. Hold on, I can get this. Fear of belching out. No, I don't know what it is.
0: Fear of Barry's opinions.
1: Oh, that's fear to have.
0: Fear of becoming obsolete.
1: Ooh.
0: So if you see FOBO around, now you know he's like, oh, that's the fear of being obsolete.
1: Do I have to do that thing with my hair when I say that to other people? Oh, I don't. I know what that means. It's the fear of being obsolete.
0: Oh, gosh. It's the skills that you have spent years building that can be made redundant by a machine that never sleeps, never asks for a raise, and got 15% smarter before breakfast. It's just the way that it is.
1: We're all headed there, aren't we?
0: Now, do you still call AI a toaster?
1: Yeah, still.
0: Even though it keeps getting smarter and smarter and smarter, and your toaster does not.
1: We told it to get smarter. That's the only reason. It acts like a human. It thinks like a human because we told it to.
0: Do you know how you know if a toaster has a computer chip?
1: No.
0: If it has a bagel setting.
1: A bagel setting needs a chip?
0: Yeah.
1: All right.
0: That's a little
1: that
0: fun.
1: That kind of technology they can't do.
0: I know. Just see, these are things that are in my head. And you're like, where did that come from? I have no idea.
1: You just read it sometime long ago.
0: I don't know where it is.
1: And you just put it in there.
0: Because I look at my toaster, I'm like, you have a chip inside. Because after all, this is the Kim Komando Show. It's the nation's largest, biggest, best, award-winning show about all things digital. I'm Kim Komando, your beloved digital goddess. And joining me is Andrew Babinski, and he's our co-host here. And you can find us on 430-odd stations across the United States. And then in addition to that, we're streaming your favorite radio app. And don't forget about YouTube.
1: No, youtube.com/Kim Komando. The show goes up there. The podcasts go up there. Anytime we put something new on YouTube, you want to know about it, just subscribe.
0: Yes, you're going to love it. You're going to absolutely love it.
1: Please. And
0: because we want to get that next award, too.
1: Right.
0: I mean, we just got the Dinky Award.
1: The Dinky Award?
0: Yes.
1: Congratulations.
0: I mean, we want the award.
1: That sounds like a porn award.
0: You know, your brain always goes there. You are such a guy.
1: Fair enough.
0: I mean,
1: I'll take that criticism.
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0: All righty, then. Here are some things that are happening in the tech space that you need to know about. And we're going to start with a name, Satoshi Nakamoto. Does that sound familiar to you?
1: I think that's the villain from the Die Hard movie.
0: No.
1: Okay.
0: For over 15 years, this is all we knew about the person who was behind Bitcoin was this guy's name. But the New York Times says, that's not him. They put a reporter on it, a journalist by the name of John Carreyrou. He's the writer who exposed the whole Theranos fraud. You know, the whole blood test, mm-hmm. Put Elizabeth Holmes in prison.
1: Right.
0: And now he says that Satoshi Nakamoto is actually Adam Back, a 55-year-old British cryptographer who's been huge in the Bitcoin world.
1: Is he like a trillionaire?
0: We'll get to that.
1: Okay.
0: So he started hunting for Nakamoto. And then after watching, there's an HBO documentary about Bitcoin. I have not watched it. Have you seen it?
1: Mm-mm.
0: No. And there's a moment where the interviewer asks Adam Back directly, are you Satoshi? And Back makes this weird face. So Carreyrou and the New York Times, they get a hunch and they start to dig. So they start finding Back's work in a original white paper about Bitcoin in the late 90s. Back also posted online about electronic cash systems that sounded a lot like Bitcoin. Then they started using AI. New York Times did. This is really funny. Not ha-ha funny, funny strange. They compared years of Back's old posts to Nakamoto's writings, trying to spot patterns. What they did is they found the wording, some spelling weirdness, some certain phrases matched better than anyone else. 521 shared words. So out of all the suspects of the person who came up with Bitcoin in the beginning, only one person matched, Adam Back. And if it's true, Adam Back is sitting on about $70 billion.
1: That's all? The guy who created Bitcoin, that's all he has?
0: I will take the $70
1: billion. I'm not saying it's nuts, chump change, but I thought it would be a lot more.
0: Well, he probably didn't reserve a whole bunch for himself. He didn't think it'd probably take off like this.
1: That's true. He probably only gave himself like, I don't know, $5
0: million. Now or it's whatever. All worth
1: it. Yeah. Have you heard the Bitcoin theory that was going around social media? The Bitcoin is going to drop to zero?
0: No. What is that?
1: It's about the fact that you need energy to keep the blockchain going. Right. And once energy becomes too expensive for us to use it on things like digital currency, the value of all digital currency will go to zero.
0: Well, they're just going to build the data center up in space or under the ocean.
1: I just asked you if you heard the theory.
0: I didn't. And I'm just telling you that it's a dumb theory.
1: At some point, we're going to run out of energy.
0: We are not going to run out of energy.
1: That's why we're going to Mars or in other solar systems. The sun's going to burn out. Can't take your Bitcoin with you then, Kim Commando.
0: I don't have hardly any Bitcoin.
1: Which is surprising to me.
0: Yeah, I have Ethereum.
1: Okay.
0: And that's actually going up.
1: But right, Bitcoin.
0: No, I've been holding Ethereum for, I don't know, 10 years, it seems like.
1: Wow, that's long. Okay, so you just got on the wrong one. That's fine. I'm glad you admitted it.
0: You know, and GoPro just laid off 6,000 people.
1: They had 6,000 employees?
0: I know. I didn't even know. If you're new to the game, you don't come to me for stock advice, okay? Because I've been holding on to GoPro thinking they're going to be making it. They're going to be making it. They're going to be making it. And this past week, I saw a headline. I didn't read the story because I was like, oh, figures. And there goes my GoPro stock. I mean, they just laid off 6,000. Who knew they even had 6,000?
1: Did the story say that GoPro lays off 6,000 people? The only one left is Ted
0: from MySpace.
1: They had 6,000 employees to lay off?
0: Well, you know, I had a reason to speak. I'm not going to go through it, but I had a reason to speak to the folks at GoPro in the fall.
1: Okay.
0: You know, 6, 7, 8 months ago. And, you know, they don't have a chief. They might not have one now, but they didn't have a chief marketing officer.
1: Oh, okay.
0: And I was like, no wonder why your products suck. I mean, you don't have a chief marketing officer.
1: You were going to go speak to the GoPro people and tell them to their face that their products suck?
0: It was a long story.
1: All right.
0: This is interesting. So Amazon has the Alexa Plus. Okay. It comes free with Prime if you're a Prime member. Otherwise, right. I think it's like $7 a month. This is, you know, I'm going to try to do this. You can now order from Uber Eats and Grubhub. So instead of saying, you know, going up and say, you know, Takaya Mexican or whatever it is.
1: Right.
0: You could say, I want something spicy, but not too heavy and skip the onions. And I'm thinking maybe Mexican or it could be Chinese or it could be Japanese. And then Alexa will figure out which restaurant that you should go to.
1: I don't have, and I think it's cool, but I don't have the patience to sit there and listen to Alexa read the entire menu to me. I saw this story and I was like, that's a cool feature I will never use. I need to have it in front of me, holding it, scrolling myself. Imagine if you said, oh, well, I want an appetizer. And Alexa's like, we have nachos. It comes with... I could not do that. I don't have that patience.
0: Maybe it'd be better if it said if you could really like just zero in on what you were looking for.
1: Right. If it was an instant order, blank Alexa, Starbucks, here's my drink, have it delivered through Uber Eats. Sure, that's an easy one.
0: Yeah, I could see that. But because just now when you were talking about that, because whenever I order Uber Eats, which is, you know, a lot.
1: Yeah.
0: Is that rather than me sitting there with my phone telling Barry, like, oh, you could have this, and this.
1: Right.
0: That I give him my phone.
1: Correct.
0: Okay. And then he has to read every.
1: I'm like, and imagine if you had to read that whole menu to him.
0: That'd be breakfast the next day. Now, on the surface, this doesn't sound too bad. Okay. The New York Times reports AI overviews. That's when you search for Google search and it gives you the AI overviews. Mm-hmm. Gets 9 out of 10 questions right.
1: That's really good, actually.
0: Okay.
1: I'm actually impressed with that number.
0: But Google handles 14 billion searches a day.
1: So right.
0: It's getting a lot wrong.
1: The key is don't be the 10th. Just make sure you're 1 through 9 and you're going to be fine.
0: That 10th one, you're just like, you're just out of luck, buddy.
1: I had no idea orangutan was a city in New Jersey. That's interesting, Google.
0: Do you know if you go to Google and you type in animal sounds? I was showing this to my nephew. Mm-hmm. You type in animal sounds, it gives you all the sounds of all these different animals.
1: That's cool.
0: Yeah, and you just hit different buttons and you get different. There is one sound, because I was like, do you know what a scorpion sounds like?
1: I would guess like a hiss.
0: Kind of, yeah.
1: Is it?
0: Yeah.
1: Okay. Do you know what a fox says?
0: No.
1: What does the fox say?
0: We'll edit that out.
1: Don't edit it out. That was a good song reference.
0: All right. So this happened at a Zoo America inside Hershey Park. Do you know where Hershey Park is?
1: Pennsylvania?
0: Yes. I asked Barry where that was. I said, do you know? And he's like, oh my God, where's Hershey Park? I'm like, Pennsylvania. He's like, oh, I knew you should have known that.
1: Yeah, it's near Hershey, okay. Pennsylvania.
0: Yes. So mom and dad are sitting there on a bench at Zoo America at Hershey Park.
1: Okay.
0: Both of them are on their phones.
1: Sure.
0: And their 17-month-old little toddler crawls under the bench and goes into the area where the wolves are.
1: That's a bad area.
0: Okay. He slipped under the fence, reached through the wolf habitat barrier, and a wolf grabbed his hand. Luckily, there were some strangers and bystanders there, and they pulled him out.
1: Well, their parents were right there.
0: Parents were sitting 25 feet away.
1: Oof.
0: Heads in their phones. They're both charged. This is what's interesting to me. When I first saw the story, I thought, Gen Zs.
1: Uh-huh.
0: Sitting there on TikTok, Instagram. That's exactly it. Or they're taking videos. They're sharing videos with each other. And this kid's like wandering around going into the wolf barrier habitat, whatever it's called. Mom is 43. Dad is 61.
1: 61? Good for him.
0: Okay. With a 17-month-old. And they're the ones that had their faces in the phone. And
1: it's
0: the
1: everybody.
0: Not if you have a little kid.
1: You would think.
0: Just saying.
1: It's everybody. My ex-wife sent me a message like 4 days ago. Mm-hmm. She's like doing some research when it comes to the psychology of short-form videos. I don't want the kids to have any interaction with short form videos at all. And of course, I'm like, obviously, how many parents do you think you've ever had that conversation? They no. don't, because no. they're sitting there scrolling TikTok themselves.
0: Well, I read that if you can undo that damage, if you do it less than 20 minutes a day.
1: Okay.
0: So you're not sitting there for hours. And that's what people do. They sit there for hours.
1: Right.
0: Hours. You know, I once taught a wolf to meditate.
1: That's really, first of all, crazy coincidence that it ties into the story we're doing right now. And it's impressive that you're speaking to another species.
0: Now he's an werewolf.
1: Instead of a lone wolf? Oh, instead of a werewolf.
0: See? A
1: werewolf.
0: You're laughing.
1: Go to Brad.
0: Do a commercial.
1: Please.
0: Don't say anything else. Don't talk about anything else. And also think about all the irreplaceable moments on your computer, your kids' photos, important records, years of work, and so many memories. 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All righty then. Still to come, we're going to be talking about how you can have AI help you with your construction projects. New feature is coming to YouTube. And of course, we have more of your great phone calls here on the Kim Komando Show. 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
1: So we talked about it in the other segment where my ex-wife sent me this story that she had found when it comes to short form videos. And it talked about that a younger generation, I think the age range is like 6 to 14, if I'm right, when it comes to short form videos and the doom scrolling that we all know and talk about, that it is, they are seeing and observing that it is changing neurologically how children are thinking.
0: In what way?
1: And when it comes to response time, when it comes to attitude, when it comes to communication outside of the device. And everything that was mentioned, the downsides, the negatives that came, I don't see in any of my children. Also, I will admit that my kids do watch YouTube shorts because they have a bunch of gaming stuff that they watch on there, a couple of streamers. And she's like, I want to end this. Google is finally put in there where you can disable shorts when it comes to your accounts on Google.
0: Oh, that's fabulous.
1: It had never been an option before on YouTube. Obviously, it's a product that and a brand that YouTube wants to build. And they finally put it in there for parents on a kid's account to disable shorts so they can't access it.
0: Okay, which, you know, the guy who's running YouTube, he actually said his kids don't watch shorts.
1: Correct, because he knows.
0: Yeah, he knows. So he's like, I better put something in there.
1: So we went, even though the kids really don't interact a lot with shorts, and they do not have TikTok, they do not have Reels.
0: That's good.
1: We went and turned it off anyway, so that they just don't have any access to it.
0: So smart. It is. You have to do that.
1: Why not? What does it hurt?
0: They don't need it. There's enough stimulation in the world.
1: Right, exactly.
0: All right, let's switch gears just a little bit. 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
11: Fox News, I'm Carmen Roberts. We're learning from a preliminary report of the medical examiner's office in D.C. that U.S. Senator Lindsey Graham likely died from an aorta rupture stemming from hardening of the arteries. Fellow South Carolina Senator Tim Scott says it will be hard to replace Graham, he tells Fox News.
12: You know, the hole that Lindsey Graham left in the Senate cannot be filled. It will need many of us to step up to the plate and take on the responsibilities that he had from a global perspective.
11: Graham died last night at 71. More fighting erupts today between the U.S. and Iran, and oil industry analyst Trilby Lundberg says that will affect fuel prices.
13: Since the price peaked in mid-May, it's been a drop of 71 cents per gallon. Unfortunately for consumers, that might come to a pause right now, or maybe even a reversal.
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0: 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Do you know what a botnet is?
1: No.
0: You don't?
1: Mm-mm.
0: We're going to be talking about those. It's like an army of hijacked gadgets that all work towards one particular goal in mind. And it's because you have every router, webcam, streaming box. Criminals don't necessarily want to steal your data anymore. They want to weaponize your devices to turn it into these botnets. Fascinating idea of what's going on and how to protect yourself. And joining us right now is Alan Liska. He's an intelligence analyst at Recorded Future. It's the world's largest threat intelligence company. They're tracking all the bad guys and gals so we don't have to. So how big are these botnets, Alan?
2: The botnets can be composed of millions of devices. Because everybody has a home router, right? And so right there, just as a baseline, you're talking about billions of devices out there, and so many of these devices are vulnerable. It's relatively easy to build a very large botnet, and they're powerful.
0: Give us an example of what they have accomplished thus far.
2: So we saw last year that there was one of the largest DDoS attacks ever that in terms of traffic size was terabits of traffic that Cloudflare blocked. And that all comes from these botnets. When you basically you have a hive mind of you send a single command from wherever your command and control location is and activate all of these bots to force traffic into one spot, you can generate just unseemly amounts of traffic.
1: If one of my devices was part of this botnet, is it going to act normally while it's waiting for that command? Am I going to even going to know that it's part of it?
2: No, you will have no idea, because most people, when they get their router, it's in their mind, it's set it and forget it. How often do people update their home routers? Not very often. Or if you're like a lot of people in the United States, you may get your home router from your ISP. And so you think that your internet provider is the one that's managing and updating it, but they don't. They're just giving you a device and they assume that you're going to update it. So it's one of these things, you know, we now have, you know, your Windows machine or your Mac at home or your iPhone or Android. A lot of those have auto updates on it. Most routers don't have that facility. So when a new version comes out or when the vulnerability is discovered, you have no way of knowing that.
0: Yes, it's not like they're going to call you up and say, oh, by the way, just wanted to let you know.
1: But just so you know, Alan, I changed my router password from password 1234 to 1234 password, so I'm good.
0: That's good.
2: You're set.
0: But that's an interesting question, though, because, you know, how would you know? I guess maybe your traffic might seem a little slower, do you think?
2: It might, but only when it's engaged in DDoS activities. Otherwise, you know, the command and control itself, like the check-in to the bad guy's server, is just a couple of bytes of traffic. So it would blend in. You wouldn't notice it. Your ISP certainly wouldn't notice it. It's not until it's being activated for one of these attacks. And even then, let's say they've done it during the day while you're at work. You definitely wouldn't notice a change at that point.
0: Now, is AI making this worse?
2: So AI hasn't done anything to accelerate the process. All it's done is it becomes a force multiplier. So it allows you to gain access to a lot of systems faster, and it allows maybe less experienced hackers to start building one of these botnets in a faster way, because you can use AI to automate a lot of that.
0: And so last month, the U.S. Justice Department, they took down, 4 botnets. What were those botnets doing?
2: So there were two different things. Largely, they were used for DDoS attacks, and these could be taking out major companies, organizations, or government agencies, but also they can be used for gamers. So there's a thing in gaming called booting, where if you're mad at somebody who's playing the same game you are, you can, for $20, hire one of these botnets to kick them off of the game temporarily so that they can't keep sniping you or whatever.
0: So

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3: Mm-mm.
1: It's an accessory dwelling unit.
3: Ooh, interesting. 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
1: It's like a guest house.
3: Okay.
1: It's a fancy term for a guest house. 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I'm getting bids on installing AC in a 5,000 square foot house, and I want to build an 800 square foot ADU. What should a legitimate bid, and then give me some red flags? And so I've got the prompt over on the site, so you can do that. And then after the bid arrives, is that you ask it to that. Now you say you are a licensed contractor reviewing all this. Oh my gosh, you should see what it comes back with. It just goes through everything. And the contract tells you what's missing, how they're going to try to screw you on overages and change orders and this other stuff. It's really, really fascinating. Finally, the one thing that you also want to ask your chat bot is to say, what are some red flags that the inspectors in this zip code looking at this project would be red flagging? And then it comes back with a whole nother list.
3: Did you have a result yet where you got the bid, you ran it through the AI?
1: Yes.
3: How much did you get off?
1: Well, let me give you numbers. There was one bid that came in at about $83,000.
3: For both projects combined?
1: No. Just one project.
3: Okay.
1: One part of a project.
3: Okay.
1: Okay. It's the same part of this project. First guy came in at $88,000, and I'm sorry if you're listening. And Chad basically said he's kind of holding himself for stuff that you're not. You're probably going to look up paying him $110,000.
3: Oh, wow.
1: Because of the way that he has it all written up. And he said, but if you want first class, don't touch anything. He's going to handle everything. Everything will be done. Then, and you don't ever have to worry about it, something going wrong, he's the guy to go to.
3: You get what you pay for.
1: Okay. Second guy comes in at like $54,000.
3: Okay.
1: And Chat says, doesn't have everything covered, like the first guy. He is more experienced at this, from what I can tell, the way that the bid's written, but he's bidding the wrong job.
3: Oops. Why is there six toilets installed in my backyard?
1: Okay. So then I go to him and I said, you're bidding the wrong job. And I basically said, here's what Chat says.
3: Uh-huh.
1: I showed him both. Okay. I'm not going to lie. And he's like, oh yeah, cause we moved the ADU from one side of the property to the other side. Then he's like, oh, it's going to be $37,500.
3: So almost the same as the other bid.
1: No, 37,000.
3: Oh, he went down even more.
1: Yes. And then Chat told me how to figure out his contract and do this. And so I'm going with the lower priced guy because there's so much.
3: $50,000 because you use ChatGPT to compare all these bids.
1: You, because my inclination would have been to go with the first guy.
3: Right.

0: because I've been like, oh, you know?
1: Because he's a good salesman, and we trust good salesmen.
0: Not me. I go with chat all the time now. You're my friend.
1: Saving some money.
0: Hey, if you need those prompts, just hit the website at commando.com. We have more of the show coming up.
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0: 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So, Roxanne in Phoenix, glad to have you with us. How many times do you hear, Roxanne?
1: Oh, Kim, I can't tell you. I can't even begin to tell you, but I'd be rich if I had a dollar for every time.
0: I like that. It's like people come to me and they say, oh, I bet you go commando.
2: Yeah, same thing.
0: You know? And it's like I look at them like, and you know what really blows them away is when I look at them and go, as a matter of fact, I do. And then they're like, what?
2: Prove it.
0: So what's going on?
1: Well, I wanted to share with you, I recently returned from a trip to Europe, which I didn't change my phone at all. I just used Wi-Fi. So I got to Phoenix, and I'm standing at the curb for my Lyft or Uber, whoever I was going to call. I'm on my phone, pulling up my app, trying to find a ride, looking at, you know, the prices for the various rides, which I don't use Uber much at all. I don't need to, but I went ahead and I'm looking, and this man pulls up and he comes up to me with his phone and he goes, my ride just canceled. Do you need a ride? And I looked at him. I said, let me see your ID just to make sure he was an Uber driver. And he showed me his ID. He says, here, look how many rides I've done. He shows me his phone right next to mine and to me. And I'm kind of like, well, okay. And he quotes me a price, and I can't remember if he said 49 or 59. And I'm like, you know, that's a little high from what I've been looking at. So he grabs my suitcase, throws it in the trunk, and I'm getting in the car. And at the same time, my ride thing is popping up, and it says like 35 something. So I'm in the car, and I go, this says 35. He goes, no, it's 49. And he's driving away. So, No, I'm arguing with him, and he's like, no. And we had made it around to where the cell phone waiting lot was. And he says, look, if you don't want this ride and you don't want this price, I'll just drop you off here. He pulled into the cell phone waiting lot, parked the car, pulled out my luggage, and said, see you later. I'm like, what just happened here? It was, you know, a couple weeks ago when it was like 91 and
0: it's hot out.
1: Noon. Mm-hmm. It was hot, and I'm sitting there, I'm standing with the big suitcase in the middle of the cell phone waiting lot. So I'm hurry up, I get my Uber app back up, and it would allow me to choose the cell phone lot for a pickup, but when I wanted to order it, it went to Terminal 3. So I'm like, what am I going to do now? I don't have anybody to call. So I know that there are airport police, not just Phoenix PD. Mm-hmm. So I called them and told them what happened. And their building is right across the street from the cell phone lot. That big building that sits there is their building. So I told him what happened. And he goes, are you the blonde standing there? I'm like, yeah, that's me. So he goes, we're going to send somebody over. His name is such and such. Yeah. And so I'm waiting, and the guy shows up in like a work truck. It wasn't a police car, but I knew he was coming. So he gets me in this vehicle, and he's going to take me over to Terminal 3 where I can call an Uber. In the meantime, he said, yeah, there are guys out there. They're called scoopers. They know about them. They know a lot of their license plates. They try and watch for them. And what they do is exactly what this man did to me, scoop up a ride. I didn't know much more about it because, fine, you know, it was just a little short ride over to Terminal 3, and I thanked him, and I got out, and I pulled up an Uber ride, which I try now to use women Uber drivers.
0: Yeah, that's smart.
1: Yeah, and the lady came and got me home. So the story's not over. Venmo sends me a thing, you know, here's your summary of this month's account. Great, I'm looking over it, and there's a charge for $28 for an Uber ride that I didn't get. So technologically, I do not know how that man got my ride into his phone without me ordering him, and got a charge to me from my Venmo account.
0: When he was looking at your phone and showing you the number, he was showing you the number of brides, he was looking at your phone.
1: Yeah, probably.
0: And that's where he was able to get your name or a phone number, and then with a name or a phone number, you can just pull up anybody's Venmo.
1: Wow.
0: Unless you lock down your Venmo, which you should do, everybody should do, is that you can make your Venmo account only available, you make it private. Because otherwise, Venmo, anybody can see anybody's Venmo. And so that's probably how that charge got on. But, you know, and I don't want you to be too hard on yourself. Because I just want to say this, that because, you know, you just came on a long flight, a 10-hour flight, right? 11, 12-hour flight. You're tired. Time difference. Yeah. So, you know, may not have been as sharp as you normally are.
2: And these are con artists. I mean, they're going to do everything in their power to scam you to get you to get in their car.
0: Exactly.
1: Right.
0: Exactly.
1: Yeah, I know. And I got my money back, which was fine. It just is annoying that there are people out there that do that. And I read The Current and I read your Splash, AI Splash. And for me, it's, you know, a lot of information. I'm not in that arena any longer. But I want to stay on top of things. And it was just shocking that, hey, it finally happened to you. They caught up with you.
0: You were standing in the cell phone parking lot with a big suitcase from Europe. Oh, gosh, feels so bad. Well, Roxanne, thank you for telling us your story.
2: Absolutely.
0: Because I'm sure you've helped a lot of folks who, if it happens to them, they're going to say, you know what? I'm not going to fall for that.
2: No, always look through the app.
0: Hey, listen, we have more of the show coming up.
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0: 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It's called Ask AI. 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
0: What?
1: Don't tell anyone in my household that that's available.
0: Why? 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
1: 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Where's the Knickerbocker anyway?
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1: Oh, goodness.
0: It's called Ask AI. If you haven't already, make sure that you sign up for our free newsletter over at getkim.com.

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5: A preliminary cause of death. I'm Carmen Roberts, Fox News. We're learning what likely killed U.S. Senator Lindsey Graham last night, shocking the nation. The medical examiner's office in D.C. says its preliminary findings show Senator Graham died of a ruptured aorta brought on by a chronic heart disease. Fox's Mark Meredith has more from the White House.
6: We are still awaiting the final cause of death. Those results are pending because of toxicology reports, but it is an incredible turnaround of information, and it certainly shows the amount of interest worldwide that Graham's death is spotlighting. The senator had a huge influence on both domestic and foreign policy. He's remembered as someone who was championing for what he believed in, as well as forging relationships across the aisle. President Trump spoke to Senator Graham only hours before his death. Graham had just returned from overseas. He's at the NATO summit out in Ankara, Turkey, and had meetings with Ukraine's president. Graham, also a longtime outspoken critic of Russia and Iran, is being remembered for his passion in public service.
5: And the Mayo Clinic says ruptured aortas are rare and most likely affect older men. Lawmakers on Capitol Hill are remembering Senator Graham and his impact on American politics. His fellow senator from South Carolina, Tim Scott, tells Fox News.
7: You know, the hole that Lindsey Graham left in the Senate cannot be filled. It will need many of us to step up to the plate and take on the responsibilities that he had from a global perspective.
5: And senators, death is raising questions among Republicans over whether they will be able to pass President Trump's agenda before the November midterm elections. Among those who might be named to take Graham's place in the Senate is South Carolina GOP Congressman Russell Fry. Meantime, Senator Mitch McConnell ends weeks of questions about his health. He says a fall caused the injuries that sent him to the hospital last week, where he developed a mild case of pneumonia. Until today, McConnell had released few details since his June 14th hospitalization. 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
9: In unexpected passing, I'm Jarrett Lewis. Here's what's trending this hour. South Carolina Republican Senator Lindsey Graham has died. His office announced that he passed away at his home in D.C. on Saturday from a brief and sudden illness. Fellow Senator Tim Scott joined Fox News on Sunday to remember his late friend.
7: Lindsey was just a powerful force for good. As you guys were just reporting, his commitment to foreign policy, his commitment to international affairs was for one purpose, to make sure America remained the most dominant country on the planet.
9: Graham was just in Ukraine and met with their president, Vladimir Zelensky, on Friday. Senator Graham was 71. We're learning more about the shooting in Anderson from early Saturday that left six people with injuries. Anderson police say they were eyeing a large gathering by a gas station in the overnight hours when officers were flagged to come over there because someone had been shot inside or around the building.
10: This parking lot around here just seems to be an area for people to just congregate and guess party into the wee hours of the night.
9: Richard Allen with Urban Armor Outreach Ministry told Fox 59 there's no place for something like this to happen in the community. A woman is in stable condition after police say she was shot inside a hotel room on the south side of Indianapolis Saturday night. IMPD believes an argument between the woman and a man led to the gunfire. No arrests have been made. Meanwhile, the woman killed in the hit and run crash in downtown Indianapolis from Saturday morning has been identified as Florida woman Brianna Evans. Authorities say she was in Indiana doing missionary work with their church and plan to leave on Monday. I'm Jarrett Lewis on the Level on the Go and on WIBC.com. The forecast from the American Standard Cooling Weather Center.
11: The hot dome builds starting Monday. Forecast high around 90 degrees. Humidity slightly builds throughout the week, but it won't be as muggy compared to our last heat wave. I'm Fox 59 meteorologist Ethan Rosick for 93 WIBC.
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0: So, did you ever ask your favorite AI chatbot any type of health question?
1: I mean, I've taken a picture. I have, like, these allergies, I think it is, but my eyes were, like, super bloodshot, and I took a picture. And I said, what the heck's wrong with my eyes? And it came back, and it's like, you either have really bad allergies or you're dead.
0: Well, I had, like, a little something on my leg.
1: Like a hanging on thingy?
0: No, it was like, it looked like a little bump.
1: Okay.
0: And so Barry sees me because I'm like in my running shorts and he's like, oh, you better look at that. That looks like cancer to me.
1: Oh, gosh.
0: And so I'm like, it is not cancer. I said, it's like I have like a pimple or something there on my leg. I don't know where that came from.
1: Why does it always go to that extreme?
0: And so he's like, well, you better go to the Mayo Clinic and have that checked out. So I pull out ChatGPT and take a picture and it was like, it's a pimple. So I'm like, here you go.
1: But it could have been wrong. It could have been hallucinating.
0: No, it's hallucinating.
1: Yeah.
0: It's all gone now, just to let you know.
1: Oh, the pimple went away?
0: Yeah, it is.
1: Put some acting cream on there?
0: Now, the reason why I bring this up is that a Swedish research team, they ran an experiment. They uploaded two bogus medical papers for a disease that they called bioxinmania. Bioxinmania.
1: Okay.
0: I mean, that sounds like legit, doesn't
1: it? Oh, yeah. I never want to have bioxinmania.
0: Okay.
1: Oh,
0: did she hear about her?
1: Oof. It's bioxinmania? Bad.
0: She got it.
1: Another one.
0: I know. And you supposedly get pink, itchy eyelids from too much screen time.
1: Okay.
0: Okay. So before you know it, ChatGPT, Gemini, Bing, Perplexity, and all the rest were explaining bioxinmania as if it was a real medical diagnosis.
1: So he took a couple of documents as gospel.
0: Yes.
1: Then spread it to other chatbots?
0: Yes.
1: How?
0: And saying like, you know, I'm a medical doctor. Can right. you read this?
1: But how is Claude knowing what is uploaded to...
0: If they probably put it into all of them. That's what I would guess.
1: Oh, okay.
0: That's what I would guess. But the funny thing is that the medical report on bioxinmania included references to Lord of the Rings and Star Trek inside.
1: Well, okay, so reputable references.
0: They say that the funding came from the University of the Fellowship of the Ring and the Galactic Triad.
1: So it was obviously satire. And yes. The chatbot did not pick up on it.
0: They gave special thanks to a professor aboard the USS Enterprise.
1: Sure.
0: For their help.
1: Professor Picard.
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0: Let's see. A couple of things that you know about that's happening in the tech world. And we're going to start with a story that I saw in Wired. A 53-year-old by the name of Lisa Ann. She has spent 3 decades in the porn industry. Look familiar to you?
1: No.
0: She retired because she said she made all the money that she'll ever need.
1: Okay.
0: Last year, a London-based company called OnChat, and they said, can we license your likeness, your voice, your body, your hair, and let AI create a version of you for paying customers?
1: Okay.
0: She said, yeah, $30 a month. Anyone can generate X-rated scenes in any position with her AI clone.
1: Now, I'm not trying to be too graphic, but the scenes, am I inserting myself as the paying customer?
0: This is something that I have not tested.
1: Okay. Or, I mean, it is AI, so I could just upload a picture of myself, right? And it could do the same thing it's doing with her likeness.
0: I think it's just her.
1: Okay.
0: So she lives in L.A., and she says she's just making so much money at this.
1: Really? Yeah. So she's that famous of a name that people are going to do $30 a month.
0: They've also done Carmen Electra.
1: Okay, so she's not even a porn star. That's just an actress.
0: Joe Exotic.
1: The guy from Tiger King?
0: Yes, I said the same thing. I'm like, oh my gosh. The guy from Tiger King.
1: Are you serious?
0: Yes.
1: Do they have Carol Baskin so I can put them in the same video together?
0: Oh my gosh. What is this world coming to?
1: Seriously, $30 a month so you can see the Tiger King doing it? We got too much money.
0: All right, moving on. Let's say you just left your job. You get a phone call, and the company says to you, you know all that work that you did for that company? Do you have any copies of it? Any type of spreadsheets, PowerPoints, documentation, research papers, data analytics, whatever it is. And you're like, you know, I might, because why are you asking? They say, well, we will pay you top dollar for it because we want to train AI. According to the Wall Street Journal, a company called Mercor is shopping for X workers' output and then feeding it into AI models that will research everything. Now, the problem is that the company may own it.
1: Right. I was going to say, I don't think I own that.
0: No.
1: All the reports that are generated at my company, even if I have them sitting printed out on my desk, they're generated by the software that my company pays for. I didn't pay for it.
0: I think that's a big hard pass for some cash. Just, I wouldn't do it.
1: No. I mean, it's a little risky if they find out that you're doing it.
0: If this ever happened to me, this next story, I would lose it. I would totally go ballistic. I would be on the news.
1: Okay.
0: Okay. I would be on a viral video.
1: Asian woman Kim Commando. That's from the other hour.
0: That was from the other hour. You're booking your flight on American Airlines. And let's just say, for example, you land in Phoenix. You're going from, say, London to Phoenix.
1: Okay.
0: But you really want to go to Tucson. And I don't know if this is the exact route, but let's just say that's it. So you land in Phoenix, and then you're looking for your gate, and you find someone. You're like, hey, you know, I can't find this gate to get me to Tucson. And they go, oh, you have to go outside the terminal and find a bus. Yes. You have to check your itineraries now to make sure that wherever you're going, that it says you're on a plane and not on a bus.
1: What?
0: Yes. Could you imagine? So, collect your bags and we'll meet you at the bus.
1: I see a ticket online. If I'm understanding this correctly, I see a ticket online. It says London to Phoenix, three stops. Dallas, Tucson, then your final destination, Phoenix. And I fly into Dallas. I take off from Dallas. I fly into Tucson. And then I find out in Tucson that my third leg is a bus.
0: Is ground transportation. So if you're shopping for airfare online, make sure that it says a plane.
1: Okay. Are they teaming up with bus companies with like Greyhound? And I mean, you would be able to notice, right? That instead of the flight being 14 hours, it's 39 hours.
0: No.
1: That's crazy.
0: I know. Okay. I would lose it. Yeah. I would lose it.
1: You would.
0: I would. I mean, talking about busing a move.
1: Doesn't make sense.
0: You're laughing.
1: I'm smiling.
0: You are. You're laughing. So Amazon has something called Project Cope. Have you heard about this?
1: Mm-mm.
0: They say that they're going to be taking on both Walmart and Costco together within a retail store. Now, this is not their first parade at the retail tries, right?
1: No, haven't all of their retail stores
0: failed?
1: Closed?
0: Yes.
1: So much so that they had to go buy Whole Foods to make sure that they had a retail store?
0: There was that little purchase. Okay.
1: I'm sure it was really cheap.
0: Well, I think it was like Jeff Bezos. He was talking to Alexa and he said, you know.
1: Hey, Alexa, can you buy Whole Foods for me?
0: Exactly. It's like, not a problem. Not a problem, Jeff. Let me check your checking account. These are going to be 250,000 square feet super center stores.
1: Okay.
0: Okay. Groceries, merchandise, and it's going to be an automated fulfillment center, which makes sense. So you can actually shop in their fulfillment center. Then they don't have to send it to you.
1: Right.
0: Okay. And then whatever you pick off the shelf, it's going to be like the robots are going to, and then put it into a cart, and then you meet them at the front, and then you pay.
1: Do I actually walk up and down physical shelves, or is it a touch screen?
0: You walk down. You can inspect the merchandise.
1: I go ahead and I select something on an app or a tablet or something. My phone.
0: That's it.
1: Okay.
0: But the question is, would you do that?
1: Sure. Absolutely.
0: I wouldn't.
1: Why?
0: Like, I needed a new ring light.
1: Uh-huh.
0: Am I going to go to an Amazon store when I can go on Amazon.com, ping, ping, ping, pay $4.99 and have it at my doorstep for, I paid $4.99 for extra delivery.
1: Right.
0: Within 3 hours. By the time I get in the car, drive down there, you know.
1: Is it going to be more affordable because there actually is no shipping on there? Because, you know, Prime.
0: No. Let me finish. It's not going to be more affordable.
1: Okay.
0: Because you're going to be shopping around and you're going to go, oh, I'll take that. It's like when you go to Costco for one thing.
1: Right. Okay. Oh, no. We went to Costco for three things, didn't get any three of them, spent $244.
0: Exactly. But what were you going to say?
1: Oh, I was just going to say there's got to be a reason. Basically, what they're saying is we're going to build a bunch of warehouses, but we're going to have them look like storefronts as well as another way of making money.
0: Exactly. Because they need more money.
1: They do. They're hurting.
0: they do. It's just, I mean, how can you survive on making $1 million every minute?
1: It also just sounds like an ego trip, right? When the lead line of the story is they want to take down Walmart and Costco.
0: Yeah, probably. All right. So, you know, NVIDIA is behind all the AI chips, right? So they have released a new system. It's called Persona Plex. You're on the phone with your bank, your car gets declined, you call your bank, and you used to get a chatbot. Says, you know, how can I help you?
1: Right.
0: And you press one, press two, or whatever it is. Listen to this.
3: I'm stuck here in line at Home Depot. I've got a bunch of tools that I'm trying to buy, and my car got declined. Can you?
4: Oh, no, that's never fun. Let me check your account. Can I get your full name and date of birth, please?
3: Yeah, my name is James Hammer. And my date of birth is March 7, 1952.
4: Thanks, James. Let me pull that up real quick. One moment, please.
3: Mm-hmm.
4: Okay, so I see the issue. There was a transaction for $1,200 at Home Depot.
0: Okay, that banker with the Indian accent is AI.
1: Sounds like AI.
0: Oh, I didn't think so at all.
1: Listen to the pacing. There is no natural pacing at all in that conversation. And there are dead starts and dead stops. I'm watching a ton of videos on AI, and I'm making some, and they all sound the same. It's this non-human. Now, are they going to get there? Absolutely.
0: Oh, okay.
1: If you'd have played that for me, well, obviously, if you'd have played it for me, I knew it was going to be AI, because otherwise, why would you play it for me?
0: Okay, well, here. I have a test for you.
1: Okay.
0: Okay. I'm going to play you this clip, and I know which one is AI.
1: Okay.
0: See if you can tell me which one is AI.
5: Hey, you want to hear a funny joke?
6: Yes.
5: Okay. I haven't even said it yet, but...
6: Yeah, go ahead.
5: Yeah, it's going to be really funny when I actually say the joke.
6: Okay.
5: So, why did the picture go to prison?
6: To get away from the mirror.
5: No, because it was framed.
6: Oh. That's a good one. Yeah.
1: I'm going to say both are AI. The female obviously sounds AI because of the laugh. The ha, ha, ha, ha, ha, ha, ha. It sounds very created. But I'm going to say both of those voices are AI. Okay.
0: The man was a human.
1: The man was a human. Okay.
0: But the
1: ha, ha, ha, ha, ha, ha, ha, was definitely AI.
0: God, that's like going to be a nightmare now. Awful.
1: That's what it's going to sound like when the AI chatbot take over all of us.
0: But this is really something you have to be aware of, is that with deep fake voices, you used to have those more dramatic pauses than what's possible right now, or what they're doing right now.
1: Right.
0: So if you ever get a deep fake phone call, you make sure that you have the family code word handy too. So it's going to get really bad. AI is changing the world. There's no question it's making tech smarter, but it's also making it easier than ever for companies to learn more about you through your online activity. Websites you visit, searches you run, the apps you use can reveal more about you than you realize. 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All right, let's see. Coming up, we have our AI tool of the week. This one's really sweet, and it's 100% free. 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

0: Let's see, Calvin in Roanoke, Virginia. Welcome aboard. Hey there, Calvin. What's going on with you?
1: Trying to get my business up and running, of a knife and tool and sharpening business. I've been a big fan of yours. I listen to you on podcast every week.
0: Oh, thank you for that.
1: But I thought, well, maybe Kim can help me out with this situation. The situation is, I started my knife and tool sharpening business last year.
0: Okay.
1: And I went through getting a Google email, Gmail. I did a YouTube channel. I did a Facebook, and also tried to get a Google business profile.
0: That's important.
1: And I submitted it. It came back that I didn't do this right, didn't do that right. So I resubmitted. I did a video. I thought I had everything. Came back again. Did not live up to community standards. Did it again. After the second time, it said no other way to get verified.
0: That's kind of a poopy situation. It's very frustrating. I have seen this happen before. Do you have a physical location, or I think you said mobile.
1: Yes, I was, I first submitted it like I had a physical location.
0: And then you did say service area business?
1: Yes, service area business, and listed like 10 different areas.
0: Okay.
2: What's the name of your business?
1: Bill's Knife and Tool Sharpening.
2: Okay.
0: Well, that's
2: so nothing
0: crazy.
2: Obscene or anything like that?
0: Sometimes when you get into this support loop, it can get pretty annoying because you're right. You're not going to find anybody to talk to. Sometimes when you're in there, you can look for something called a postcard verification. And in 5 days, you'll get a postcard with the verification ID on it. You can see if that's available. The other thing you do is go on X and reach out to Google My Biz. And that's Google's support team that actually monitors it.
2: People?
0: Yes, a human being.
2: Hallelujah.
0: And they respond to small business owners. I've had to do that myself. But keep in mind, too, that if you have it in one, if you have your business listed, it's very anal, this verification process. So, like, if you have your business listed as, say, one place you do street, STREET, and then another place you just do ST, it's going to throw it out.
2: It doesn't match.
0: It doesn't match.
2: Can't verify.
0: Nope. Sorry. Then you get in this loop, can't verify. But again, it's at Google My Biz on X. Try that, and I bet it'll work out for you. 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
17: Fox News, I'm Roger Stern. The D.C. medical examiner says a ruptured aorta killed Lindsey Graham, according to preliminary results brought on by a hardening of the arteries. President Trump talking about how he got the shocking news that his ally, the South Carolina Republican senator, had passed away last night.
18: I got a message about 1 o'clock in the morning from one of the people at his office that he had passed away. I said, "You got it. I just can't believe it." 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
17: 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Graham was 71, and Israeli Prime Minister Benjamin Netanyahu said this on Meet the Press.
19: I think America has lost a great patriot. 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
1: 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Let's see. We have our AI tool of the week coming up in just a few minutes, and you're going to love this one. It's just really, truly amazing. And it's free, and some people are paying $180 a year for this AI tool. And I'm going to tell you, I can get it 100% free. Let's see, Juliet in San Antonio, Texas. She's joining us next. And one out of every three pet will go missing in their lifetime. And with Juliet, there was a storm in San Antonio, big thunderstorm. And it's like here in Phoenix when you have a thunderstorm. Her senior blind dog, Sandy, just bolted out. She drove every street. She checked every shelter. I mean, Juliet, you did all that you could to find Sandy.
2: Oh, yes, and I did.
1: And how long did you look for Sandy?
2: Oh, I never stopped looking for her. I looked every single day. I looked online. After work, I'd go drive around the neighborhood. I'd drive out blocks all around the surrounding area. My kids went to the shelters looking for her. So constantly looked for her.
1: And then you used an AI tool.
2: Yes, about the fourth day that she was missing, I was looking online, you know, I checked the shelters, and then it took me to Petco Love Lost, and I signed up. I downloaded some of her pictures, and every day, three times a day, I check in the mornings. I would check throughout the day. Before I went to bed, I would check. And one morning, 4th of July, when I woke up, she was the first one that popped up, and I was so happy.
1: Wow. And so, So how did the Petco AI tool know? It was new with Sandy from all the photos, but where was Sandy at that time?
2: She was in a foundation picked her up.
1: I see.
2: Yes. And they had posted her pictures. It was my girl.
3: Now, does the AI just scan other, like, pounds and stuff like that for people who are getting dogs for adoption? Or is it scanning everything to try and find a match? Facebook, other social media platforms?
2: I believe it searches everything because I know it does take you, like, to next door and stuff.
3: Okay.
2: And it will direct you, like, to other
1: places,
2: media.
1: Yeah, where you can find.
2: But I mean,
3: so not just shelters.
1: And so, how long was Sandy gone?
2: A little over a month.
3: Oh wow!
1: Wow, that is something. So
2: yes.
1: So Sandy got a big treat when she got home.
2: Oh yes! As soon as we picked her up, we took her to go get a pup cup, and she was happy.
3: I would have loved to have seen the reaction. You know what, our dogs, when we come home, they're so excited to see us just walking through the door for being gone for a day. A whole month, Sandy must have been going crazy.
1: I mean, I'm gone. Yeah. I'm gone for like 3 hours, and Bella races towards the door.
3: I thought you were never coming
1: exactly.
3: back.
1: You left, and then I'm like, I always ask Bear, I'm like, did you feed the dogs? Oh, yeah, I did. I'm like, they look starving. Okay.
2: Yeah.
1: Well, it's such a great story. It is.
2: Yeah.
1: Well, so how did she go missing? Did she just bolt out and she got scared because of the thunderstorm?
2: The thunderstorms were coming in, and usually she's outside and stuff, but we had lost our house, so she was, I had a double lot, so she was with my parents, and with the storms coming in, actually nobody happened to be home at that time. So nobody was able to get her like into the garage or get her inside. Yeah. And the storms, she's so scared of thunder, and it came and she just bolted.
1: Well, and, I'm so glad that everything worked out. It really did, boy.
2: Yeah.
1: I mean, it's really, really something that tool does exist.
3: You know, my kids and their mom found a dog in a far suburb of Phoenix, Queen Creek, Arizona.
1: Mm-hmm.
3: And they brought it home because they wanted to help find the owner. And they put it up on all social media. Nothing. No leads. No one calling. No one messaging. Put it on Nextdoor. Within 5 minutes, the owner had called.
1: Oh, you're kidding.
3: So my thing is, if you find a dog or you're looking for your dog, look everywhere.
1: Exactly. Exactly. We want to look every single place. Sue in Colorado Springs. Hi there, Sue.
4: Hi, Kim and Andrew. It's so fun to talk to you.
1: Well, thank you. Thank you for your call. So,
4: yeah.
1: So what can we do to help you out today?
4: Well, my son's family lost their home in the Altadena fire last year.
1: Oh.
4: Yeah, it was a bummer. And they didn't have receipts for stuff, obviously, and the insurance didn't.

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1: Okay. And then figure out what each value is for each individual item. And you can take photos too if you want, but I've done this myself. It takes like, you know, 20 minutes. And when you open the cabinets, you might want to say, you know, this is a Vitamix mixer, this is a KitchenAid, whatever it is. And in addition to that, like I have a box of my mom's collectibles. I still have Yadro. Okay. And so I went through the whole Yadro collection. I mean, and I tried to do that 5 years ago and I was like, this is just way beyond my pay grade right now.
2: Okay. How long did it take for you to do the whole house?
1: About an hour.
2: And you have a big house. I mean,
1: about an hour.
2: So for someone like me, it would probably be less than that.
1: 2 minutes. I'm kidding. Just teasing. And so it really does work. Now, so your question, Sue, about, you know, then this becomes part of your memory that your chatbot knows it does. Every chatbot has the way for you to do a temporary session. So if you don't want it to be part of your record or concerned, like, well, who might have access to this? Because, you know, whatever you put in your chatbot, they are using it to train. Okay.
3: Mm-hmm.
1: And if you don't want that in there, that's where you can start erasing the memory. But anything that you gave it already is already there. And it's kind of like Google on steroids because people are telling their chatbots every single thing. I saw a stat the other day that, like 60% of people are using their chat to talk about relationships.
2: 60%?
1: Yeah. I found that crazy. Oh. Do you believe that, Sue? I think that's too high.
2: Sue's not even going to show a chatbot a picture of her kitchen. She's definitely not talking to him about her relationships.
1: So let me tell you, chat, this is what's going on. So does that answer your question? Just go ahead and do it.
3: Yeah. So I just, when I start doing the inventory, I just say to AI, use this as a temporary session, and then
1: No. You have to go into your settings and then set.
3: Oh, okay.
1: Then say it's a temporary chat. And then if you look at the exact prompt that I put in the newsletter, there's some words in there that are particular. Like, I want you to be an insurance claim adjuster. Okay. And then flag anything over $1,000 that I might need additional coverage for. And then after you do the inventory, what I did is that I sent that inventory list to my insurance adjuster and said, is there anything in here that looks like I need additional coverage for? And there were some items, some stereo stuff and, you know, some studio stuff. But gosh, what a time saver.
2: Would you agree, though, that this sounds like a job for Claude? Because in my personal experience, ChatGPT converting information within the chat to a spreadsheet is not as good as Claude.
1: Well, I did use Claude.
2: Okay.
1: But I want to make sure that, you know, people have certain likes. Like she said, ChatGPT.
2: It's true.
1: I got a little note this morning that said, oh, you hate Elon Musk because you never talk about Grok. Okay. Well, I actually respect Elon Musk.
2: She just hates his cars.
1: That's true. I think he can do a better job at that just because I got taken. But, you know, just it's a little hurt that I have here. But I think Grok can sometimes go to extremes. I have tried it several times. Have you used it?
2: One time.
1: But that's it.
2: Yeah, that was enough. I already paid for two. So I was like, I'm not even going to get a third one involved.
1: Yeah.
2: But when it comes to numbers and analytics and work stuff, I always use Claude.
1: See, now Gemini got a little better this past week. It was falling behind.
2: Okay.
1: It seems to be catching up just a little bit.
2: Well, ChatGPT, I think, has been drinking when it comes to image creation over the last 2 weeks.
1: It has been drinking for it is drunk.
2: It's so bad, though.
1: It is so bad. And it's so sad because it came out of the shoot like.
2: Right. And it's the go-to. I mean, it's the brand name. It's the Nike.
1: I know. But it's not that good.
2: No.
1: You have to try the other ones. Speaking of, I switched to Consumer Cellular. It's the same coverage as the big guys. If you're over 50.

0: 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Okay, so Google dropped this the other day. Then there were no press releases. There was no blog post. There was zero. But because I'm an insider, I knew about it.
1: Okay.
0: It's called Google AI Edge Eloquent.
1: Sounds fancy.
0: Okay. It is phenomenal. It is so good.
1: What is it?
0: It is AI voice recorder. And so you can record whatever you want. Like, I've been using it for prompts. So instead of typing out a prompt, I say, you know, just say, I want you to do this, this, this, and this. And then after you put everything in there, there are four options that you can say, key points, that it turns into a bullet list, formal, clean up thoughts. So it's going to get rid of all the uhs and ahs and things like that. Short will compress it. And it's only available for iOS right now, which Android is, means it's probably going to be coming out. Normally, like, it's the next week because they kind of tear it off. And I was really surprised that they did iOS first, because normally they do Android first.
1: Well, it's Google.
0: But I think what they're trying to do is that there are so many AI apps right now that will do this, and they cost like $15 a month. But what they're doing is they're going to capture the marketplace and then go to Android, or get the bugs worked out on iOS or the distribution or whatever it may be. But again, it's called Google AI Edge Eloquent. And there's also something that they released called CC. Now, I've also been using CC. If you have a Gmail account, every morning you get a synopsis of the emails that you haven't responded to, any follow-ups that you need, your weekly, your daily appointments, and there's a wait list for that. Now, I'm on being the digital goddess, I got on.
1: Oh, of course.
0: But you might have to wait, is what I'm saying.
1: I don't need a synopsis of the Kohl's and Nike.com ads that are sitting in my Gmail account right now.
0: You never know. You never know. Hey, we have more of the show coming up. You waited all week for tonight's episode. Snacks ready, phone in hand. Then you see it. The one thing you didn't want to know. Spoiled. I'm Kim Komando for NetSuite. 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TikTok and X both have a spoiler shield hiding in plain sight. On TikTok, it's called filter keywords. 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

0: 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All right, this is totally going viral. This is amazing. This guy in Amsterdam by the name of Tonino Catapano came up with a way that could make your Mac moan. When you hit it, it moans.
1: Yeah.
0: Have you seen this?
1: Yeah, we talked about it. Didn't we talk about it last week?
0: Well, we've got him here now.
1: Ooh.
0: He's talking about it. So, what, 2 million people watched this video that you put up?
2: Yeah, hello.
0: So how did you figure out that you could make a Mac make sounds like this?
2: Yeah, it's a very funny story. So, I saw this project online, an open source project, where a person was experimenting with the accelerometer and make it react to basically like slaps and making a noise. And so I just took my phone and recorded a video just literally like in 5 minutes and put it on Instagram. And I do not have a big following, so I was not expecting much from it. But overnight it went totally viral. Like it totaled, I think, 1 million views in less than 24 hours, something like that.
0: Wow.
2: And a lot of, yes. And so many people ask, where is the app? I do not understand this. What is a GitHub repo? I don't know. And so since I'm a very seasoned software engineer, I did what everyone would do. I started hacking, and in less than 48 hours, I put out a simple Mac app to do just that, like slap your MacBook and make a noise.
0: we have some of the noises. Let's hear a
3: combo.
4: No problem.
1: And this is any time that the MacBook moves, it's going to make this noise.
2: Correct, yes.
4: No problem.
2: I tailored the algorithm. Yes, I tailored the algorithm to make so that it doesn't trigger if you move it just around, but it kind of like tries to detect exactly the slap.
0: So when you slap pattern. Your Mac, you hear a sound. Now, you also have screaming goats, moans, I think farts.
2: Yes, correct.
1: That must have been a big board meeting when you guys decided to go ahead and add farts to the equation.
0: Hey, you know what? If Elon Musk can make a Tesla fart.
1: This is true.
0: I mean, we can make a Mac fart.
1: And how much are you charging for the app?
2: So I started with $3 and then I raised the price as I added more and more features. Because currently it has also a new feature that is really fun. Basically, if you try to close the lid, it makes like a cracking noise. You know, like a really old door, like.
0: And how many have you sold? How many have you sold?
2: Yeah, I sold over, I think right now is over 3,000 copies.
1: That's 3,000 awesome.
2: Licenses. Yes.
0: That is amazing.
2: And the price, the current price is at
1: $7. $7, okay.
0: That's really something. But wait, how ingenious.
1: Yeah.
0: To come up with. And
1: one video he turned into a business.
0: I mean, 48 hours later, everybody around the world, their Macs are farting and moaning. And
1: there's only one thing I have to say to this.
0: What? Thank you for joining us.
1: You can use that one if you want. I will license that fart noise out to you.
0: No, it's on my show.
1: Oh, darn it.
0: Sorry. Hey, listen, we're going to talk about AI and stocks here on the show. Coming right up.
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0: 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Just fill out that form, give me your question, and I read every single question that you send me. Sometimes you might be invited to go ahead and come here on the show. Other times I just might answer it inside of our newsletter. So if you're not already getting our newsletter, make sure that you really totally sign up. Right now, while you're thinking about it, head to getkim.com. All right, so you might be wondering, can AI predict the stock market better than my financial advisor? As it turns out, some information that I read this past week is that AI beat 93% of all human fund managers.
1: Oh, only 93%.
0: So some prompts you want to try, act as my financial advisor and then recommend a portfolio. Pretend you're a stock analyst and compare my investment portfolio against earning reports. You can also say, I'm this type of investor with this type of money, suggest five stocks. And then the AI will come back and give you some ideas. But just keep in mind that AI does hallucinate.
1: Yeah.
0: And if it tells you to buy GoPro stock, you know that it's wrong. You know, I've started investing in stocks.
1: Have you now?
0: Yes. Beef, chicken, vegetable. And one day I hope to be a billionaire. Hey, make sure that you sign up for our newsletter at getkim.com.
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7: Learning what killed Lindsey Graham. I'm Roger Stern, Fox News. The medical examiner's office in D.C. says its preliminary findings indicate that U.S. Senator Lindsey Graham died from an aorta rupture stemming from a hardening of the arteries. He was 71. His death shocked the nation, and President Trump, who called Graham a friend, Fox's Alex Hogan reporting from the White House.
8: Flags here at the White House have been lowered to half-staff, and President Trump posted on Truth Social saying,